0: administration did not plan for this war. They did not plan how to get out of this war, did not really understand how this war was going to escalate. They were basically trying and hoping that this war would end up just like the war in Venezuela. And our men and women are now suffering the consequences of that.
1: The USS Abraham Lincoln has been deployed in the Middle East now for more than 200 days. But former Joint Chiefs Chairman Admiral Mike Mellon tells us,
2: I was connected with Admiral Cooper last night, who was on the ship yesterday, and he told me he had a really good visit. He said many of these problems were early in the deployment and they were solved.
1: Paradise paused in Hawaii, still being lashed by what was a hurricane, with the Big Island taking the biggest hit. That's where we find ABC's Melissa Dunn.
3: Officials saying more than 100 structures were destroyed or damaged. In Honolulu, three people injured after authorities say they fell from their roofs. Some of the islands seeing wind gusts over 70 miles per hour, whipping up hazardous surf and downing trees. More than 190,000 customers without power for a time. The Trump administration says it is tracking the storm and is ready to offer assistance where needed.
1: Now a seventh death reported from this week's severe weather across Indiana, a 31-year-old in Henry County. 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

0: Come on back. Come on down. Come on down.
1: Who are you talking to?
0: It's the TikTok viral video that's been going like crazy. It's about NASA and that the Earth is not going to have gravity for 7 seconds.
1: When?
0: We passed it. It was a day this past week.
1: Well, then we're fine.
0: You want to know the reason why?
1: Why?
0: Black holes were colliding.
1: Were they?
0: Yeah. It even had a name, Project Anchor.
1: And none of this was real? It was all fake?
0: Wait. The Post claims that an $89 billion cover-up is hiding the fact that we're all going to drift into the ceiling for 7 seconds.
1: Just seven.
0: And we'll have NASA's response in just a second. But, you know, I was going to open with a gravity joke, but I just knew that no one would fall for it. But 40 million people on TikTok actually did. Hey, every day you wait to put AI to work in your business, you're falling 2 days behind. 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Visit netsuite.ai/Kim. That's netsuite.ai/Kim. Okay, NASA actually had to issue a statement to explain how the Earth's gravity works.
1: Okay.
0: You can't turn off the Earth's gravity for 7 seconds.
1: What if two black holes collide? We don't know if that would turn off the gravity.
0: The Post had AI voiceover stock footage, clickbait. So everybody, you can put the duct tape away.
1: Yeah.
0: Okay.
1: Imagine if people did that. They like had their kids hide under their beds or staple their socks to the ground because they thought this was going to happen.
0: Exactly. Exactly.
1: I'm sure people did.
0: People on TikTok, right? Hey, how about a real gravity fact that is true? Okay, you ready for this? Astronauts actually come back from space 2 inches taller. You're looking at me like I'm not telling the truth.
1: They come back taller?
0: Yes, 2 inches taller. Their spines stretch out without gravity squishing them.
1: Oh, okay.
0: So 6 months in orbit, free of charge.
1: Wasn't it the twins? The senator and the astronaut that they sent his brother out off to space. And when he came back, they went to see if they were the same height and they were different heights.
0: Yes.
1: Yeah. Okay. That is true then.
0: Beats a chiropractor.
1: Yeah, absolutely.
0: And on that happy note, welcome, ladies and gentlemen. I'm Kim Komando, America's beloved digital goddess here with you. It's the nation's largest, best, award-winning, awesomest, biggest, trusted show about all things digital. Any more acronyms I could throw in there, Alex?
1: We sound pretty good. I should listen to this show.
0: And that's Andrew Babinski, of course. 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And just a reminder, you can actually watch the show at youtube.com/Kim Komando.
1: And when you go there, subscribe.
0: Guess what's going away?
1: What's going away?
0: I was actually surprised by this, but I don't know why. The Google search bar.
1: What?
0: Yes, the Google search bar is going away. After 27 years, now you're going to get Gemini shortcuts.
1: On the main page of Google?
0: They're rolling it out. You can upload a file to Google, ask questions, brainstorm an idea, generate an image. No sign-in required for most of this.
1: Now, Hank? I don't know.
0: The search bar.
1: Not anymore.
0: Not anymore.

0: All right, imagine this. Over 99% of all the homes in America, there is something above it right now that is taking a photo of the roof, the backyard. What's going on?
1: Right now?
0: Yes.
1: At this moment?
0: Well, maybe not all 99%.
1: Uh-huh.
0: But 99% of all homes have been photographed aerial by insurance companies.
1: With drones, satellites, what are they using?
0: Small planes.
1: Okay, anything. All of the
0: anything,
1: above.
0: Anything. And so people are suddenly getting cancellation notices because there's a tarp in your backyard.
1: Right.
0: Maybe you have a trampoline for the kids.
1: Bunch of tires sitting there that could be a fire hazard.
0: One woman got flagged because her pool was empty, and she said she couldn't afford to fill the pool up with water.
1: First of all, these insurance companies, isn't your job to have customers that buy insurance to work into the algorithm?
0: But you don't want the risks, and you don't want to take certain chances with people who may have tires in the backyard.
1: Okay, but an empty pool is kind of dramatic to cancel someone's entire policy.
0: Another guy was canceled because the camera thought the tree shadows on the roof was all debris.
1: Oh, I thought it was going to be a monster.
0: Yes.
1: We do not insure homes that have monsters on the roof.
0: You're never covered as much as you think you are.
1: No?
0: No. I mean, an insurance policy is like that hospital gown.
1: Is it? Which way are you supposed to have the opening? In the front or the back? I always get those confused.
0: You know what? I always get it confused, too. I went in to get my body scanned or just checked for any type of, you know, because we live in the desert. I want to see if there are any spots anywhere.
1: Sure.
0: And I actually stood there and I was like, naked. And I said, so where does it go? And the doctor goes, it doesn't matter.
1: I think it's supposed to go in the back, but I'm actually not sure.
0: All right. ChatGPT can now book you a dinner table. Saturday, 7 p.m., four people Italian near me. Done. It's actually using OpenTable, Resy, or Yelp, and it can also put you on the wait list. We will get the email confirmation, though.
1: Okay, so just to make sure you know it works.
0: Exactly. If you do need the steps, we have it all over at commando.com. Did I ever tell you what I do when we go to a restaurant? You know how you go to the front and there's always that hostess?
1: Right.
0: She looks at you and goes, excuse me, do you have reservations?
1: Right.
0: Like, and you're like, oh, come on. I mean, I'm here for like a chicken burger, right? As I look at him and I say, no, I'm fully confident that I want to eat here.
1: I'm sure it gets a laugh, thousands of laughs every single time. No,
0: they look at you like, what?
1: They probably don't even get it.
0: I don't know if they get it either. All right. How about a rude awakening? Now, planning a trip, how do you normally do that?
1: I tell Lisa we were going to go on a trip, and then she figures it out, and then she tells me where to go.
0: You are the perfect to be husband.
1: Absolutely.
0: He has learned well. Normally, you go to Google Maps.
1: Okay.
0: And you say destination A, B, what time you want to arrive, what time, you know, maybe you want to miss the traffic, whatever it may be. Well, someone built an app that skips the research and drops you directly into a playable version of the route. So it's like a video game.
1: Okay.
0: It's called OpenStreetMap. It builds all the roads, terrain shaped by elevation data, and the world generates as you drive. So you can cruise solo, multiplayer. I mean, think Need for Speed.
1: This is actually really cool for people like my fiance because she doesn't know any street names in the entire valley. And she drives. She put on 46,000 miles on her vehicle this year.
0: Wow.
1: 40, because it's part of her job.
0: Right.
1: But she knows landmarks. I'll say, instead of going to the corner of Broadway and 74th, go to that place where Salad and Go is right next to the Angie's Prime Grill. And she's like, oh, I know exactly where to go.
0: That's so
1: this
0: cute.
1: Is perfect because it would all be visual for her.
0: Yes, it's called OpenStreetMap. Just don't let your buddy pick the snacks and drop his hot dog out the window, because then that road trip will take a turn for the worst.
1: How often? Hold on. I know you want to move on. But how often are hot dogs being dropped out the window, or you picked hot dog just so you could use the word worst?
0: I just picked hot dog.
1: Oh, okay. Dude. All right. This isn't an epidemic that's going on where hot dogs are flying out of car
0: windows.
1: Oh, just
0: wait till you see what happens.
1: It's going to be the next TikTok trend. The Kim Commando hot dog chuck.
0: Oh, you know, that would be a great video game. You're going down.
1: Instead of Paperboy, you're just throwing hot dogs.
0: Yeah, throwing hot dogs
1: right out the window.
0: Hey, if you're thinking about getting a new phone, you don't have to spend a fortune anymore. 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Oh, look who's coming up as our first caller.
1: Who is it?
0: I'm so excited. It's Danielle. She's my niece.
1: Oh!
0: And she told me a crazy story that I said, would you come on the show and tell everybody? And then she said, no, I don't really want to. Could you pay me? And I said, no, she didn't say that.
1: I'm kind of worried, though, because next to her name, it says scam. Oh. Please tell me she didn't get scammed.
0: No. And then we have how to use AI to be better at public speaking. We have an FBI warning. Oh, and Amazon had a little glitch this past week about if you order something on Prime and then maybe there were some extra shipping charges that you shouldn't have paid.
1: Okay.
0: And of course, we have still, aside from Danielle, the greatest callers ever here on the Kim Komando Show. You know, the one thing that I've learned over the years is that staying active is a choice that you make every single day. I just love getting outside, hiking, doing Pilates, traveling, and spending time with the people who I love. 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

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All right, so my niece Danielle called me the other day. She goes, Kim, I got to tell you this story.

0: And it's a wild story that has to do with CO2 detectors, fire alarms, her new house, AI, the internet, and what happened. Danielle, thanks for being here.
1: Thank you so much for having me, Kim.
0: So tell us from the beginning, what happened?
1: Okay, so I moved into a new construction home December 2025 and never lived in a new construction home and never have lived right next to a propane tank. So we are in remote Indiana, and so we live on a well and right next to a propane tank.
0: And good, you know, so, keep in mind, you know, to make, she grew up in Southern California.
2: Sure, so a bit of a change.
0: A little bit of a change.
1: Right. Yeah, yeah, big change.
2: She's the reverse Beverly Hillbillies.
0: Yeah, Dan, most people move to California, okay, from Indiana. That's okay.
1: So, right. So my previous home was all electric. Every single appliance was electric. So I didn't have to worry about carbon monoxide and gas detectors. I didn't have any of them. So therefore, I didn't really have any knowledge about these detectors. So as I'm moving into my home, I see the detectors in the ceiling and I thought, okay, that's good. But I started doing some research in December on my own. And I'm pretty sure I just did a Google search. What is the best CO2 gas detector that I can purchase besides what I have in my home?
0: Because you're married, she has a 6-year-old, she has a 1-year-old, brand new house, and you're a nurse practitioner, so health is paramount.
2: Now, was your plan to take down the ones that were there and replace them, or have these in addition to?
1: Yes, in addition to.
2: Okay.
0: So you find the best CO2 detector, you think?
1: Right. What I think, but really what happened after I started searching, so I started searching on Google, and then shortly after, I would say within a week or two, I started getting ads on social media for a specific CO2 gas detector. And it was on Facebook, it was on Instagram, and these ads were very emotionally provocative. They were very much targeted to me because the ads would show children and babies sitting in the living room, and they did not look well. They looked pale. They just did not look well. And then you know how ads are like images and you can scroll and see the next image. So it was a series of like 5 images. And so I would keep looking at the image, and I was really getting sucked into this because I believed that this was real. And so the last image would be like the family sitting on the lawn and a firefighter holding this carbon monoxide detector. And then the caption on the ad would say, you know, if only this family had this additional carbon monoxide detector, this wouldn't have happened.
0: Yeah, that's going to make you hit buy right now. It will. Mm-hmm. So a couple of days ago, 4 o'clock in the morning, because you bought the CO2 detectors. You bought 4 of them, correct?
1: Correct, 4, and I put 1 in each bedroom.
0: And then a couple of days ago, it goes off.
1: Right, at 4 a.m., it went off on a Friday morning, and the just blaringly very loud beep. And on it, it said gas, and it was gas. And then it said 7%, and that was blinking on and off, gas 7%. So then, of course, I look this up because I don't know that much about these detectors. And it said, well, if this is what your detector says, immediately evacuate your home. The air in your home is extremely combustible.
0: Wow, that's frightening. The babies, right?
1: Mm-hmm. So what I did after that was I have these 4 other detectors. So I went and got them, and I plugged them in into my room, and none of them said the same thing. So they all said 0. Every single one said 0 except this one.
0: And so obviously there was a mistake, right? An error?
1: It
0: didn't really work.
1: Right.
0: And what happened after that?
1: Right. So then I started thinking, well, you know, maybe this is not a reputable company. And I started at 4 a.m. after this happened, I started researching on my own. Okay, what is this company reputable? What should I be looking for in a CO2 detector? What should a consumer be really looking for? And I realized at that time that when I was doing my research, and it's all over Reddit, this company is all over Reddit, all over the internet. When you're looking for a product should be in your home to monitor safety, such as carbon monoxide levels and gas, you want that product to be UL listed. And Tim, you knew what that meant. You knew what, and I did not.
0: Yeah, so United UL Labs, listed. Yes. Yeah.
1: Okay. And I didn't know what that meant. So that was important for me to understand. But then also in all of the forums online, they talk about how the ads are AI generated, which was very concerning to me. So I think the moral of the story is that we all need to be very careful online when we're purchasing products like this, especially if you see an ad, because looking back, I know it was an AI generated ad. And also now I know that the product, like a carbon monoxide detector, a life safety device that you're going to put in your home, should not just say based off of UL standards. It should say UL listed, and it should have the number on it.
2: So the scam was some company has these junky detectors that probably don't even detect anything. They use emotional advertising to sucker people in.
0: Yes.
1: Correct. Exactly.
0: And then also targeted advertising following her around.
2: Right. They found out, they bought some list that had her Google mm-hmm. search results on there, and they knew exactly who to target.
0: Until you were ready to buy. Now, you did get your money back. You did get a credit, right?
1: I did. I got all of my money back. And what they said was that the batch that I bought was, this was the story, the batch that I bought was faulty, and they apologized, and they were very professional about it. And they offered to send me 4 new detectors, but after doing my research, I said, you know, this, because the products are not UL listed, I can't do that. I just request my refund. And so they did honor that.
0: Well, I'm really glad that you took time to tell your story, because, you know, you could have saved her life right now.
2: Absolutely.
0: I mean, because, you know, there may be somebody else out there who's fallen for the same thing right now, who have fallen for the same thing, and they have this false sense of security.
2: Right. They think they did the right thing.
0: But you know what? It's all marketing. What you want is to look for a UL 2034 or ETL certification on the alarm itself, not just on the box. Isn't she wonderful, Danielle?
2: She's just, of course.
0: She really is amazing. 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That's why I use Incognite. It forces those sites to delete you and keeps you deleted. 60% off right now at privacykim.com.
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6: ABC News, I'm Wayne Cabot. Military experts say North Korea is giving Iran missiles, but President Trump says North Korea has been, quote, unthreatening and respectful while he's been president. Tonight, he's ordering Defense Secretary Hegseth to pull back joint exercises with South Korea. Planned for this week, the order coming as Iran announces bounties of $30,000 on the heads of U.S. soldiers. Paradise is on pause in Hawaii.
7: Lala turning deadly, pummeling the Hawaiian islands with torrential rains, life-threatening high surf, and damaging winds. At least one person killed in a car accident on hard-hit Big Island, where some areas have been inundated with more than 30 inches of rain.
6: ABC's Melissa Adan on the Big Island. The Trump administration says it will offer assistance where needed. Floods killing a seventh person in Indiana this week, a 31-year-old in Henry County. And now San Diego County reporting a new brush fire with zero containment so far. This is ABC News.
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0: 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All right, there was an accidental checkout shakedown that happened. Did Amazon charge you extra this past week? There was a glitch that stripped free shipping from Prime orders. Now, Amazon says, it was just a software issue, and we fixed it. But what you want to do is do a quick 60-second check. Open your orders, scan this week's receipts, and if you got dinged, hit up the chat support for a refund. You pay money for that perk. You make a moderate.
1: Right. I shouldn't have shipping if I'm paying for free shipping.
0: Not at all. James in Pensacola, Florida. Glad to have you with us today. James, what's on your mind?
2: Well, thank you for having me. I appreciate this. I'm a what you call a long-time listener, first-time caller. I enjoy your newsletters every morning with a cup of coffee, and I came across some articles in some of the newsletters that I read every day, and they were talking about people having AI girlfriends and AI boyfriends and wives cheating with AI husbands and et cetera, et cetera. And it kind of tickled my funny bone a little bit. And I thought, you know, I bet you could make a AI wife that was so disgusting that it would set the bar so low that any husband would be happy with this real wife. And so I went about it. And the results were, it's funny, but it's also frightening. For example, I used several movie characters as input for the AI wife. The wife in The War of the Roses, the Wicked Witch of the North from The Wizard of Oz.
1: It's a bad one.
2: Yeah. Elizabeth Taylor's character in The Taming of the Shrew.
0: Yeah.
2: And then just for colorful vocabulary, which is necessary, I used Arlie Ermey's gunnery sergeant in the, what was that movie, Full Metal Jacket. You know, just for the language factor.
0: And, sure. Okay, so now you said, so you created a wife based on all these different characters?
2: Yeah, and it surprised me. The first thing I did was I posed a query to AI. I said, can you do this? And I explained what I wanted to do and the characters I wanted to include. And it says, oh, yes, but you have to be careful because you have to state that it's for satirical use only. Otherwise, there are certain guardrails that have to do with hate speech and whatever else to protect us.
1: Where does your AI wife live? Is it inside of a chatbot?
2: Yes, chatbot. So, but it's, she's kind of scary. But
1: does she have a name?
2: Mabel.
0: Mabel.
1: Sorry to all the Mabels listening out there, but that is probably the worst wife's first name.
0: So do you talk to her a lot?
2: No. I have only done it a few times and gotten the results that I expected to get. So the bar is definitely set low. But humor, you know, this is just humorously, and I got to thinking about it. AI's got a lot of good things that it can do, and you know, keeping people company and keeping them entertained and training. And I thought, gee, you know, most of the training I ever got, the things I remembered came from bad experiences. So if you train this to be a bad manager, you could learn all the things not to do. And that's the approach I take. I'm kind of a devil's advocate on stuff. I always try to see the funny side of any situation.
0: But I'll tell you that this is something I have, you know, I write about AI a lot, talk about it. This is something that I never thought of doing, like creating like the most awful husband.
1: The anti-husband, the anti-wife?
0: Yes.
2: Yeah.
1: Are you in love with your AI wife, James? You can be honest with us.
0: Me, it's okay. SNM's fine.
2: No, I've been married happily, thoroughly married for quite a while, and I'm going to stick with the one I have.
1: All right.
0: What does she think about it?
2: She leaves me alone.
1: That's why he's in love with her. That's why he's sticking with her. He gets to do his own thing.
2: I'm a computer nerd, and she's not. You know, so.
0: Oh, that's a good one. Well, you know, there's something new there, I guess, if you really want to get abused.
1: Oh, there's people who like, there's a kink for everything out there. He could market his awful wife and as an app, and people would buy it.
0: You know what? They would.
1: Of course they would. They could get getting abused and name-called and talk down to.
0: God, I can't stand you.
1: You have a voice right there, James. If you need one for the AI chat bot wife, Kim will volunteer.
0: You spent what on ham radio? Hey, you know that glow that you see on people who just seem to radiate health? 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
0: So I have done quite a few speeches in my life.
1: Okay.
0: A lot. I've taught every employee at NASA cybersecurity. I mean, every single employee had to watch my course and take a quiz.
1: Okay.
0: I did the keynote at the NAB. I was the keynote at a teachers association in Austin, Texas. Oh, that's a funny story. I got all done with the keynote, and I was standing in the lobby and just, you know, had my phone in my face because I was like looking at all my text messages and everything. And then I felt like people behind me, and this guy was standing there, and I said, "What's this for?" And he said, "It's for you. It's the autograph line."
1: Oh.
0: And I was like, what autograph line?
1: You just started it.
0: He did. And there were literally like 500 people there.
1: Oh, that's really cool.
0: So I stood there and I signed everything and I missed my flight and whatever. But here's the deal. If you are about ready to give any type of speech, you should be using artificial intelligence. And you say, "Here's my speech. Analyze it for clarity, tone, and audience engagement. Flag any sections that might confuse, bore, or offend. Create a 2-minute rehearsal plan." And then the other thing you can do is you can actually turn on voice mode with your AI chatbot and give the speech and then say, "Tell me where I could be doing better. Give me some better jokes, some one-liners."
1: It can judge inflection, or is it just tone? Looking at the words?
0: No, inflection, tone, okay. Delivery, speed. Because that's the big mistake that people have when they do speeches. You talk too fast.
1: Mm-hmm.
0: Because you get nervous.
1: Sure, you want to get it done as soon as possible.
0: Do you do a lot of speeches?
1: No, I've only done a couple. We did some station events where I had to speak in front of a crowd.
0: Well, you could use it for that.
1: Yeah, absolutely. Or in my business, I could just read some commercials in there and say, you know, this read I'm doing, is it 60 seconds long? Does it sound good? Is it convincing?
0: True. Yeah, you could do that.
1: That would be cool.
0: Maybe I should try my jokes.
1: Oh, don't ask if they're funny. Don't. It's my job to tell you you're not funny. No,
0: look who's coming up.
1: Who?
0: Matthew Gaunt. And we're going to talk about data centers. Because so many people have so many questions about data centers and electric bills. And so you want to stay right where you are. The biggest social media companies on the planet just got the news that they've been dreading, the reckoning they built for themselves. And plenty of us, me included, say it's well-deserved. I'm Kim Komando for NetSuite. 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On Monday, the Ninth Circuit Court of Appeals ruled that roughly 2,400 federal lawsuits against Meta, TikTok, Google, and Snap can move forward. Thousands more are lined up in state court. Who's suing? School districts, states, parents, families whose kids suffered real lasting harm, some who lost their children, to algorithms engineered to keep them hooked. These social media companies claimed they could not be sued. The court said, "Oh, yes, you can." The next trial, it starts tomorrow. Their motto was "move fast and break things." The bill for the breakage arrived. And it's billions of dollars. Want the stories that big tech hopes that you'll miss? Go right now to sign up for my free newsletter at getkim.com. 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
0: 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All right, so there is a publication online that I think is amazing. They do a great job with investigative journalism. Have you ever looked at 404 Media?
1: Oh, of course, yeah.
0: It's just fabulous. Matthew Gott over there wrote a story about how this, what he calls the $500 billion splurge that's heating up your meter. Matthew, thank you for joining us. Let's talk about data centers and welcome. My question for you is, how does a giant AI data center three states away make my electric bill go up?
7: Hi, thank you so much for having me on the program. It's a real pleasure to be here. You know, the simple answer is that AI data centers demand a lot of electricity. And when, you know, something increases demand for a good, the price of it goes up for everybody.
0: Right.
7: So the reason it's happening three states away is that, you know, the electric grids are kind of separated in the country by regions, not necessarily states. So, like, there's in the Northeast, there's like a region that kind of runs from Virginia to Chicago that all negotiates its, like, one organization runs that grid. One organization kind of organizes everything that has to do with the transmissions there. And as these data centers are getting built, you know, if you're, you know, all the data centers are in Virginia, but if you're in Chicago, your rates are still going to go up because there's a new player in town that wants a lot of that electricity. And they can't build electricity fast enough to keep up with it.
0: To keep up with all the demand of people doing AI pictures,
1: right,
0: and reports and notes. And, you know, you think about that and you go to AI to create a meme or something and somebody's power bill is going up.
1: Do we have like an equivalent of one data center is equal to X amount of households or neighborhoods? Like how much power is it really drawing?
7: That's a really interesting question because the numbers are all over the place. And you have these ambitious data centers like the one that Mr. Wonderful Kevin O'Leary wants to build in Utah. The original pitch for that was that the data center he wanted would have the equivalent power usage of the entire state of Utah.
1: That's not good.
0: Wow.
7: So like there's scales. There's some of these data centers are much smaller. You know, they're not drawing that much power, but some of the ambitious ones from some of the big players, it's, you know, it's the size of New York City, the amount of power they're talking about drawing.
0: Wasn't there something, Matthew, with Jeff Bezos just built one in Gilroy, California? And it was kind of a surprise to the community. Like, what was that?
7: That's happening kind of all over the country. The one I'm more familiar with, there's one in Meta in Louisiana, where they kind of, the residents woke up one day and found out that this thing was being built and no one had told them because Meta had come in and run a very savvy campaign with the city officials there and the parish officials to make sure that, you know, they signed non-disclosure agreements and that the local community didn't find out about the data center until it was already too late and it was already being built. And this is like, that's kind of par for the course as these things are getting built.
1: And you don't build something secretively in the shadows if it's something that's positive for the community that the community is going to want.
7: I mean, the debate is, yes, I think so. People generally don't want to live next to these things.
0: No, because they're noisy.
7: They're very loud. They spike your electricity bills. People say they're going to bring in jobs, but oftentimes those jobs are temporary. They maybe last a few years while it's being constructed because a data center doesn't need that many people to be on site to run it. It kind of runs itself.
0: Yeah, I heard the one here in Phoenix, it's right by the freeway, I think if you've seen on 48th Street, mm-hmm. Andrew. And for those of you who are in Phoenix, it is at least, I think, 10 different football fields.
1: Yeah, sized. It's like five Costcos. Okay. It's so big.
0: And they employ 9 people.
1: Well, that's a what?
0: Yes.
1: That's it?
0: 9 people. Every time you drive by, look at the parking lot. Big parking lot, no cars. No cars. And also, the property values go down within 5 miles of a data center.
7: Yeah, again, because nobody wants to live next to the noise. And, you know, it's kind of, it's not pleasant to live around. Water quality tends to go down. People lose water pressure and your electricity bills go up.
0: So what has shocked you the most as you've been doing some investigative reporting about the data centers?
7: What has shocked me the most is I kind of keep seeing the same story over and over again. Because I'm talking to communities all across the country that are facing these things. And usually what happens is, like, an LLC has been established 6 months ago, comes to town, says, hey, we're going to build, you know, a big data center. It's going to make the community a bunch of money. You start to drill down. You start to talk to these folks. You say, hey, who's the client for this data center going to be? Is it going to be Amazon? Is Google going to use it? They don't have a client. The people building these things in some of these small towns across America, they don't know who's going to use it. They're just kind of building buildings and hoping someone's going to show up. Because, like, if Amazon or Meta or these big players need a data center, they'll build it themselves.
0: Right.
7: But most of these things that are being constructed are just, you know, people that have gotten into the business recently and are capitalizing on, like, a boom. And they think they're going to build these things and cash out. And, you know, we'll see what happens. There's one in Texas, a really big one. They're going to build 4 nuclear power plants to power it in Amarillo. And come to find out, the guy that was building it didn't have any clients lined up. And he had public investors, billions of dollars.
0: Oh, my gosh.
7: And the board, his board found out that he didn't have anybody to use any of the compute. No, the data center wasn't going to be used by anyone. And they kicked him out. And now, and like, they've already started construction on the thing. It's a huge mess.
0: So what would happen at that point?
7: You know, this is speculation, but I think what's going to end up happening is you're going to have some, like, you know, Meta and Amazon and Google and these big tech companies are going to get the data centers they want. Those are going to get built. Mm-hmm. They're going to get built, you know, like in places like Louisiana where they're kind of building them savvily. And I think you're going to have a bunch of half-built warehouses and half-built power infrastructure across the country that, you know, they'll get maybe halfway through construction or they'll build a little bit of it, and then the market will fall, like, kind of fall at the bottom of this stuff, and it won't get finished. And you'll have a bunch of small towns across the country that have these just abandoned warehouses. I think that's what's going to happen.
0: You made a very valid point that if Amazon or Google or Meta, they want a data center, they're going to build it themselves.
1: They've got some cash flow.
0: Yeah, yes.
1: They're able to handle
0: it. And then Elon Musk wants to put it up in space, the data centers.
7: He says he wants to, but what he's actually doing is he's building them in like Mississippi, and he can't power them. So he goes across the state line and builds gas turbines that pollute, and that's how he's dealing with his problem.
0: Wow. So what's the best way for people to find out if a data center is coming near them?
7: Just talk to your local officials. Go down, go to the city council meetings. They are talking about them, and learn the people that represent you at a local level and ask. And find out if they've signed non-disclosure agreements with somebody, and just, keep showing up to the city council meetings and pay attention to what's going on in your local community.
0: That's the bottom line.
1: Right.
0: Well, Matthew, mm-hmm. thank you so much for shedding some light on what's going on with the data centers. And if you are in the Phoenix area or anywhere part of the country where there is a data center, you should really go look at it. You should do a drive-by, because I think you'd be amazed at the scope and the depth of what they have built. And look at the parking lot.
1: But according to Matthew, this may just be a short-term problem, that they are flooding the market with them, and they won't be. If you're living next to one now, it might not be one in 5-10 years.
0: Well, because there will be efficiencies of scale,
1: right?
0: For sure. But that's something that I had not heard of, is that the investment scams, like, oh, here, we're going to make a killing, give me your money, we're going to go build a data center, and then they go build it hoping that they're going to find a tenant for it.
1: Fingers crossed.
0: Hey, still to come, I got to tell you about an FBI picture scam that's spreading like crazy online here on the Kim Komando Show.
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1: Is this new?
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1: Don't put your private and intimate photos on the internet and you can't be a victim.
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1: Just move on. Really? Stroganoff.
0: It's not stroganoff.
1: Yes.
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6: From ABC News, I'm Wayne Cabot. President Trump tonight ordering the Pentagon to scale back joint military exercises planned this week with South Korea because it would not help in the war against Iran. Trump also saying the exercises are hostile to North Korea, which he said has been unthreatening and respectful while he's been in office. Iran putting bounties on the heads of U.S. soldiers, $30,000 for each captured American, dead or alive. Former Joint Chiefs Chairman Admiral Mike Mullen on ABC's This Week says U.S. troops at sea are being stretched because Iran has destroyed many U.S. bases where aircraft carriers normally would stop.
7: It's significant and it's tough. Those deployments

0: a group the U.S. has long called a terrorist organization, meeting for 2 hours in Egypt with the Hamas chief. Twisters may accompany the thunderstorms now lighting up the night sky. ABC meteorologist Leslie Lopez.
1: We are looking at the possibility of more thunderstorms moving through areas of eastern Missouri all the way out towards Virginia. This is a large area. We do have heavy rounds of rain still coming through, but the main threat now, damaging wind, along with frequent lightning strikes and the possibility of isolated tornadoes. Significant flash flood risk is out towards West Virginia. West Virginia has already issued several flash flood warnings. The likelihood that they're going to issue more tonight is in the forecast. An elevated flash flood risk all the way out towards Columbus into Pittsburgh.
0: And we start the week with triple digits from Dallas to New Orleans and from Little Rock to Oklahoma City. 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
1: 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I mean, the king's fine. 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
2: Sure.
1: Right? 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So what do you think the people at the radio station did when, after they realized that they said that the king had died, but the king did not die?
2: You just go on the air. You said, we found this story or we got this memo and it was wrong. And we apologize if anybody was upset by the news.
1: They flipped the switch, 16 minutes of dead air.
2: Huh?
1: Instead of saying anything, I went, whoops.
2: They just went silent for 16 minutes?
1: That's it. Okay, 16 minutes is a lifetime in radio.
2: That's someone's entire commute to work.
1: Now, meanwhile, there was a DJ that was working remotely. Because this was, you know, they said the king had died in the news break.
2: Mm-hmm.
1: So there's a DJ working remotely, and he's just yapping, having a great old time.
2: He's probably pre-recorded.
1: 16 minutes. Then the DJ apologized and confirmed that King Charles is very much alive. And we're sorry.
2: Maybe if we just shut up, they'll forget that we're even here.
1: That's almost as bad as the false missile that went over the state of Hawaii telling everybody,
2: oh, yeah, I remember that.
1: You're all going to die. And people were racing and trying to find their kids and everything like that.
2: Can I just tell a quick radio story? I've been
1: sure.
2: I used to work at a radio station, and I worked Monday through Friday. I produced a radio show. And they're like, hey, we're starting a new weekend show with a woman. And she's never done radio before. Could you come in for a couple of weekends to help her? I said, absolutely. And she said she was prepared, like she was ready to go. She called herself the Colonel. And I said, great. This is how you're going to run your opening monologue. She goes on the radio. The music's playing. She goes, you've reached my show. And I won't say her name because I don't want to embarrass her. AKA the Colonel. And then she froze.
1: That was it?
2: And she was silent. She had practiced her first sentence, the intro.
1: That's it.
2: And then went completely silent. And I'm in her ear. I'm like, you got to say something. I don't care what you say. You just got to say something.
1: Give me it.
2: She sat there completely froze. We played commercials. Went in there. She's like, oh, gosh, I'm so glad that's over. I said, it's not over.
1: We just started.
2: You said one sentence. We barely got through it. Show got canceled after one episode.
1: You got 46 minutes to fill, baby. Let's get it online. Because after all, we are professionals here at the Kim Commando Show. 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Helicopter parents, let's start by talking about that. It's now called career co-piloting.
2: Co-piloting?
1: Yes.
2: Oh, I know what this is.
1: Because this is Gen Zers.
2: Yeah.
1: That the parents are now calling in sick for them. Hi, Johnny can't come to work today.
2: How about we had a caller last hour? his two daughters with degrees. One's unemployed. I'm not trying to make fun of him, but he's going calling you for advice on getting them jobs instead of them doing them themselves.
1: I was kind of thinking that, but I didn't want to go there because I thought it would be kind of mean.
2: He's just
1: trying to be a dad, but he was definitely being a helicopter dad. A survey found 1 in 5 Gen Z workers had a parent actually join them in a job interview.
2: Didn't you have that?
1: Yeah, I had that.
2: Yeah.
1: That was weird.
2: It is weird.
1: Mommy sat there.
2: I had multiple jobs and my parents didn't even know where I worked. They would call me up and say, oh, how is it over at QSM? Oh, I'm not there anymore. I'm over at Delta now. Oh, really? When did you switch? Well, I'm an adult. I can do whatever I want.
1: Exactly. One staffing executive in Alaska, get this one, fired a 24-year-old for showing up late 4 times in his first week of work.
2: That's only 5 opportunities to be late.
1: Hours later, the guy's mom called asking that the guy give him a second chance.
2: And they're not embarrassed by this?
1: No.
2: They're not embarrassed that their parents are trying to bail them out?
1: No.
2: There was actually a Reddit, you know the Reddit subreddit, Ask Reddit?
1: Oh, yeah.
2: And someone put on there, they said, what is the one thing you're worried about in the future? And the most popular answer, most upvoted answer, was a person who is the head for a big company of recruiting. And she said the next generation being the workforce. And she's like, I'm not kidding. They're awful. And then gave stories like this.
1: It is. I didn't really know what to expect when mom was sitting there. And I did say to her, I would prefer to talk to your son alone.
2: Did you kick her out of the interview?
1: And she said, no, I will be here for the interview. And I said, well, then this interview just is not happening.
2: Right. He's not going to get the job.
1: I'm sorry, but that's it. Speaking about getting a job, FAA has officially hired 2,000 gamers.
2: Oh.
1: That's right. To help fill the air traffic controller shortage. So all those years of playing video games gave them skills with spatial awareness and multitasking and quick decisions. And basically, if you've been playing Fortnite, you've been training for this. Okay?
2: And it pays well. I mean, air traffic controller job pays really good.
1: They say the average is $140,000 a year.
2: Yeah, it's good.
1: Okay. And keep in mind that you have to retire at 56.
2: Right, because you can't do that job forever.
1: No. Most controllers are hired within a single year. 94% of the hiring goal was met by going after video gamers. I think this is really smart.
2: Mm-hmm.
1: Because you have to think quick. You have to be able to move controllers and look at different situations, multitask. My only concern is respawning.
2: Yeah, there's none of that.
1: No.
2: You're not able to do that. There's no control, alt, delete, and reset the game and start over.
1: Let's pull the plug and try again. No. Lauren, our associate producer, was telling me about this. And first I said, no, I don't want to put it in the show. And then she explained it to me. I said, maybe we should put it in the show. A giant satellite by the name of Blue Walker 3 is currently orbiting Earth. Okay. It's a 644 square foot reflective array. So think about that as like a New York studio apartment, but flying over your head and made of mirrors.
2: Okay.
1: Now, if you catch a glare through a telescope, the light can permanently damage your retinas.
2: So don't look at it.
1: No, don't look at it. So astronomers don't like it at all because they say the glare is like leaving like these big white streaks across deep space photos. So if you are into space and astronomy, just know, like, this is something really bad.
2: What does it do? Why is it up there?
1: It's some type of radio signals that they're doing.
2: Okay.
1: I mean, who knows what's up there?
2: It's not like they're redirecting sunlight that so only rich people in Malibu have it or anything like that.
1: Oh, no, that's another satellite. Oh, okay. We've talked about that.
2: Yes.
1: $5,000 for, like, 5 minutes or something like that. It's kind of crazy. You know, I entered a stargazing contest.
2: Did you? How'd you do?
1: I came in second, so I got a constellation prize. Mm. I don't go to a lot of fast food restaurants.
2: Okay.
1: I don't remember the last time I've been to a fast food restaurant.
2: All right.
1: But we have a new fast food restaurant called California's Cali Express that's going to be going nationwide. We have a little video of it that we're showing, and basically these are robots that do everything from prepare the meals, to put it in the little wrappers.
2: That's a little bit over the top. What? They have a humanoid robot that's using a walk, and he's doing some kind of like jerking back and forth motion.
1: But the other thing, too, is that the robot can...
2: Why is it jumping up and down while it's cleaning the stovetop?
1: because this way it can reach the stovetop instead of a human saying, I guess I can't reach it, so I won't clean there.
2: I'm not trying to be vulgar, but every single video that we're showing, it looks like the robots are humping the equipment. Is this AI?

0: personally did not see that.
1: That's what it, please replay that.
0: But it kind of says where your mind is versus my mind.
1: It's multiple humping incidences.
0: It's Flippy, the robot.
1: So the entire fast food restaurant is going to be run by robots?
0: Yes. A robot can grill a burger in 120 seconds and put it in a wrapper.
1: Okay.
0: But think about it this way.
1: Tell me I'm wrong.
0: I'm sorry if you're listening
1: that
0: on the radio.
1: Pelvis is thrusting.
0: I think he does. He does have a point about the pelvis.
1: It's not the only one. Keep talking.
0: But it can't.
1: Here we go.
0: It can't fix the shake machine.
1: No. Well, the shake machine's always broken at McDonald's.
0: How does a burger introduce his wife?
1: Shows everybody your buns. I don't know. Wow.
0: Meat patty.
1: So dumb.
0: It's so dumb, but you love it and you laughed.
1: I didn't. I was laughing at you, not with you.
0: Look at your eyes are watering.
1: Good comeback.
0: I still can't believe you can look at a video of robots and put sex in there somehow.
1: It wasn't sex. It was just humping.
0: Everything that in your, you're such a guy. Everywhere you look, it's like donuts.
1: Don't
0: sex.
1: Blame this on my gender. There was a countertop being assaulted by that robot. I'm not making it up.
0: You'll have to watch the video.
1: Yeah, go over to YouTube. See all the thrusting.
0: Hey, business owners ask me this all the time. How do I make AI work for me? 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All right, coming up, we have some great things that you don't want to miss out. How the airline owes you cash instead of a voucher. They tried to pull that on me the other day.
1: Of course they did.
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0: Hey, this is just my pitch for you to sign up for the free newsletter. 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The open rate is 50%, 60% some days. 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All right, how about we get started with Renee in Spokane, Washington. Glad to have you with us today, Renee. What's happening with you?
1: Well, hello. Thank you. Well, I just called for some advice, and I live in Eastern Washington, Spokane, right outside of it, and we just recently had a bunch of fires here, major fires. They made the national news. Started August 1st. I happened to be on a cruise that day, and my daughter called and said, "You're being evacuated. What would you like out of the house?"
0: Oh, gosh.
1: The one thing that I had thought of in the past, because we just went through this with my daughter's neighborhood, was my photos. And I have bins of photos. I have photos all over the walls. So my son-in-law and grandsons came and took 9 bins of photos out of my house. So now I'm started researching what kind of photo scanners, what can you do to save those? So if they were to burn up, you'd still have them.
0: Yeah, definitely need to get them out of the bins, right?
2: 9 bins, that's a lot of photos.
0: How many photos do you think you have, Renee?
1: I don't know. I probably have, over 1,000.
0: It's a lot.
2: Okay, they're small bins then.
0: Yes. Or not big bins.
1: Some of the bins actually were full of framed photos that I have all over my walls. Because I've saved all the family photos through the years, put them in the basement on the walls.
0: You know what I did with mine? My mother. When my mother passed away, I got, I think, 50 different photo albums.
2: Okay.
0: That she kept. I put them in a box, more than one box, 10 boxes, and I sent them to my brother. And I said, "Here you go."
2: That's a sister move right there. Get to scanning.
0: Let me know if you need some help. So you can do this a couple of ways. If you are looking for a bona fide scanner, probably the Epson Fast Photo Scanner. It's been around for the longest. It's about $500. It's not cheap, but it'll scan the front and the back, especially if you have names printed on the back. Then you get that information too. And then there's also Google has an app called Photo Scan. And that's really good if you don't want to take pictures out of photo albums, because it's, you know, they get all wonky over the years to do that. But if I were looking, if I had 1,000 photos, I would probably get the Fast Photo Scanner.
2: And it's a feeder. It's not like a bed scanner,
0: exactly.
2: Right?
0: Yes.
2: So you stack them up, put them in there, let it get to work.
0: But you know what's interesting with firefighters? I just read about this the other day. Imagine this, Renee. That there's now an AI-powered fire drone that can detect where the fire started, at what time, what caused it. And so the whole idea is that this drone will keep sweeping over fire areas, fire-susceptible areas, rather, and then it will be able to spot the second that a fire starts.
2: So they get there quicker.
0: 1,000%.
2: That's wow. Awesome.
0: So did they determine what was the cause of your fire up there?
1: Yes. Well, the biggest one, there were 3 fires, actually, on the same day, about the same time. The biggest one was started by arson, and they actually caught him. And these fires have destroyed over 900 buildings and homes.
0: Wow.
1: So we're talking about 10,000 acres worth of fires. So it was an inferno that day. Our city has been covered in smoke

0: for over a week.
1: I'm sorry to hear that.
0: Finally cleared out. And yeah, I just feel really sad for all these families that have lost everything.
1: Yeah, there was something that my husband was wanted me to look at for our house in California. Because you say California, there's wildfires.
2: Right.
1: If you can imagine a really big hose that goes around the perimeter of the property. And so if there is a fire, you push a button and the water just comes up.
2: Like a sprinkler system that protects your home.
1: Yes, exactly. But it's just it's this pretty elaborate system that you would put around the perimeter of the property.
2: Are you going to do it?
1: Knock on wood.
2: Yeah, sure.
1: Is that I don't think we're in that susceptible of a zone.
2: Is it expensive?
1: Yes.
2: Okay. We're
1: talking probably $300,000.
2: Oh, goodness.
1: Yeah.
2: Yeah, that's huge.
1: And then our home is steel and concrete and glass.
2: Okay.
1: And we've already had it, the fire chief come over and all that other good stuff.
2: I don't know if you see that on Shark Tank. There's a company that wants to build homes on hydraulics. So if there's a wildfire or a tsunami or whatever, the home just goes underground. They lower it underground, cover it up. And once everything's gone, you hit another button and it raises it back
1: up. Really?
2: Yeah. And they were raising money.
1: That sounds bizarre. But it sounds really good.
2: Barbara, do you watch Shark Tank?
1: Yes,
2: you know Barbara Cochran. Yeah. She said, I will invest if I'm the first house you do. Put my house on hydraulics so I can hide it underneath.
1: That's a great idea.
2: But I just know there's going to be like an Amazon delivery guy going, I can't find the house anywhere.
1: Where is it?
2: Supposed to be right here.
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5: ABC News, I'm Wayne Cabot. President Trump ordering the Pentagon to cut back this week's planned joint military exercises in South Korea, saying the exercise

0: Prices are hostile to North Korea, which he says has been unthreatening and respectful while he's been in the White House. It's also retribution for South Korea not helping him fight his war against Iran. His son-in-law, Jared Kushner, is to meet tomorrow with Israel's prime minister and met today with the leader of Hamas in Egypt, says the AP. Iran putting bounties on the heads of U.S. soldiers, $30,000, dead or alive. The reason U.S. troops at sea are being stretched so thin is because Iran has destroyed so many U.S. bases where the carriers normally stop, says the former Joint Chiefs Chairman Admiral Mike Mullen on ABC's This Week.
1: Obviously, these assets is hugely concerning, so there just isn't an easy place to go in terms of a port visit.
0: This is ABC News.
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1: 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Hey, just a quick reminder, if you ever want to be a guest here on the show and speak with me one-on-one, super easy to do. You don't have to sit on hold for hours like other folks. Come on. We can do much better than that. Head over to commando.com. That's K-O-M-A-N-D-O, commando.com. And in the top right-hand corner, there's a link that says Ask Kim. Now, let me tell you, insider secret, I read every single note that you send me there. I do it personally. I know you're like, and there's going to be some smart I'll go, oh, Kim, if you write this note, reply and let me know. Otherwise, I don't believe you. I don't reply, and I don't fall for those games. But if you'd like to be a caller here on the show, the easy and fun ways we can schedule you right in, go to commando.com. Once again, that's K-O-M-A-N-D-O.com. And in the upper right-hand corner, there's a link that says Ask Kim. All right. Have you ever wondered if your phone was listening to you because you mentioned something, and then suddenly all the ads in your feed are suddenly about whatever that thing is that you were talking about?
2: I don't wonder it. It's true. It happens.
1: Well, researchers at Northeastern University tested almost 20,000 different apps, and they found zero are recording conversations.

0: Then how does it happen? Because I tested it. We sat next to a...
1: How does it happen?
0: we sat next to a phone, and we just said kitty litter 1,000 times.
1: Kitty litter.
0: In a 10-minute span. We used it in natural conversation. Oh, you want to watch that show? Sure, but order the kitty litter first. And then out of nowhere in the Instagram feed is kitty litter ads.
1: Meta buys data from 2,200 different companies.
0: Right.
1: So Facebook is not listening.
0: Right, and I know that for a fact.
1: But some of your apps may be listening.
0: So what apps did they test in this test that no apps are listening?
1: Well, the apps were probably not listening because the mic was turned off. Right? But if you install an app and you give the app the permission to use the mic.
0: Right.
1: Then suddenly they have access to all your data.
0: Right.
1: And a lot of people don't realize that.
0: And they're listening. This test is poppycock.
1: I was thinking about this because I was talking about hiking Mount Fuji. I really want to hike Mount Fuji. Mm-hmm. And then suddenly in my feed were all these like
0: of course.
1: Fares to Tokyo.
0: Right. And you downloaded some game that you want your grandkids to play. And that's what's listening to you 24/7.
1: And I said, the only thing that I want to profile on me is Fuji film.
0: Oh, God.
1: That's it. Luke in Milwaukee. Hi there, Luke.
2: Hi, guys. Thanks for having me on.
1: You betcha. What's going on?
2: Yeah, so about a couple weeks ago, I started getting mail, like physical letters for different companies, for business owners, like payroll and stuff like that, that to use their services. But I don't have a company, so I looked who was sending it to, and the company that I was sending it to was My Last Name Content Marketing LLC. So I looked it up online, and there was a whole website designated for it, and like at the bottom had my name, address, and then the phone number listed was my parents' landline.
1: You had nothing to do with this?
2: Yes, I had nothing.
1: Wow. Okay. And so is this still going on?
2: I believe it's still up, yes. I had talked to the FTC and then the Wisconsin DFI, and they said that hopefully the LLC will be disbanded in the next 60 days, but other than that, there really wasn't much they could do.
1: What you can do is go to it's called the Internet Corporation of Assigned Names and Numbers. Yeah. Look, you've been around tech enough. Everything has an acronym, right? It's ICANN.
0: ICANN.
1: And you file a dispute that they are impersonating you. And this is not you. This is your name. This is, your parents' phone number. And then they will work to get it taken down.
2: Okay.
1: Do they do it 99% of the time? No. If you had a trademark on your name, it's going to go a little bit faster. But you can do a Whois search, and you can find out who has registered this domain. It's probably in a foreign country. So that's why you need to get ICANN involved. We have this going on right now with me.
0: Oh, really?
1: Yeah. And is that... people are sending us notes that I personally have emailed them, and I am inviting them to come on the show here to talk about their books. And so we have people at Random House and all these other ones that saying, oh, we'd love to have so-and-so on to talk about how to grow herbs. And I'm like, where does this come from? And then they forward me, it's somebody who's impersonating me using a Gmail account.
0: And are they trying to charge these people to come on the show to talk about their book?
1: 100%.
0: Okay.
1: 100%. So that's the big thing to get it. You can also file a complaint at the Internet Crime Complaint Center. Have you done that yet, Luke?
2: I don't believe so.
1: Yeah, if you go to ic3.gov, the whole idea is that's run by the FBI. They're not saying that an FBI guy or gal is going to call you, but what they look for are trends. And so if they see a lot of this coming from one particular region or part of the country or from another country, then they'll actually get in there and try to get it taken down. Luke, thanks for your call. All right, let's switch gears just a little bit. AI is changing the world, and there's no question it's making technology smarter. But it's also making it easier than ever for companies to learn more about you through your online activity. I'm talking about websites that you visit, searches you run. The apps you use can reveal more about you than you realize. 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What do you do when something doesn't work in your house?
0: Something like technical or just anything?
1: Like a dishwasher.
0: Probably call someone, because I don't know how to fix a dishwasher.
1: ChatGPT.
0: Oh, okay.
1: That's what you want to do. You want to grab your phone, you take some photos, you take a picture of the error code on the display, the model number sticker on the inside of the door, and you say, what does this mean to me, and how can I fix it, or do I have to call somebody?
0: I actually did do that. The ice maker in the fridge was only, we had little ice and big ice, and only the little ice was coming out. So I asked ChatGPT.
1: Such a first world problem.
0: So I asked ChatGPT what's going on, and it said, why don't you take your camera and shoot a video for me underneath. It found a frozen over spot. I put a hair dryer on there. Everything's working.
1: Look at you, Mr. So you're right. Fix-It.
0: I guess I go right to ChatGPT like you said.
1: So let me ask you a question, because this is really important. And as you are embarking on a new marriage, mm-hmm. is there a wrong way or right way to load the dishwasher?
0: There's a right way.
1: Okay.
0: And that's I do it, and then it doesn't matter because okay. it's done.
1: All right. Because I get reprimanded.
0: Like, you do it wrong?
1: Yes.
0: How do you do it wrong?
1: I don't clean off the plates.
0: Okay. I mean, if you're leaving half of a stick of salmon, no, piece of salmon on there.
1: No, and then, I put the dog bowl so that the water doesn't go over. So finally, I'm like, you know what? You load the dishwasher.
0: Do cups, here's a question. This was an argument. Do bowls go on the top or the bottom?
1: Bottom standing up.
0: No, they go on the top.
1: Why?
0: Because it's going to get double clean. It's going to get the spinner from the top and the spinner from the bottom.
1: You're going to get on the side and the side.
0: If you only put plates on the bottom, the water will shoot through and get everything on top. Don't block the water from below. Bowls go on top.
1: They go on the bottom.
0: No. This is an outrage.
1: All right. What happened with me and United Airlines and what I had to say to United Airlines to get my money back here on the Kim Komando Show? Artificial intelligence may be taking over the world, but the hottest new collectible? Old tech. Those clunky beige computers from the 70s, 80s, and 90s. I'm Kim Komando for NetSuite. 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Accountants love those. The Commodore PET, same year. The Timex Sinclair 1000, $99, and it looked like it. 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
1: 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So keep watching and make sure, especially on YouTube, that you subscribe to my channel so that this way you get an alert every single time that we go live, because we do podcasts and we have specials and we've got a lot of shorts, just a lot of fun stuff that happens over on our YouTube channel. We've got over, we have over 100,000 followers right now. So that's the most important one to me, youtube.com/Kim Komando. Ellen in Cincinnati, Ohio. Welcome to the show today. So glad that you're calling us. What's going on?
7: Thank you. Thank you for having me. I have retired just simply because I don't have anywhere to work. I would love to work from home, and I know that AI has created jobs, but I don't know how to go about it. And I've had so many jobs throughout my lifetime. You name it, I've done it. My longest stint, I guess, was in the casino business. I was a pit manager for 17 years.
1: Wow.
7: And yeah, you know, I'm very good with people. I was also a paramedic for 12 years. Before that, I worked at the Cincinnati Reds stadium, ran the scoreboard for a couple of years. I mean, you name it, I've done it.
1: Seriously.
7: I've done a variety.
1: You really have.
0: Now, yeah. You said you retired because you have nowhere to work. Were you replaced by computers, AI, technology as the pit boss?
7: I was not.
0: Okay.
7: I just chose to leave. I think it's called burnout. You know, working in a casino environment is exhausting because you have to be polite to everyone.
0: And most of the people that you have to be polite to are jerks.
7: Absolutely. There's some really nice ones, but there's a lot of not nice ones. And some of them are even like high profile people, like, you know, I live in Cincinnati, so we have the Bengals. We had some Bengals players that were regulars that would come in. Some were very nice, some not nice at all. And it's tough to say sir to somebody that I don't think deserves to be
0: called
1: sir. Yeah, that's a tough one.
7: It's just repetitive, and I finally just said, you know, I have to get my life back. Working every weekend, every holiday, it's just tough.
1: So when were you a paramedic?
7: Back in the 90s, early 2000s.
1: And how many years did you do that?
7: 12 years.
1: Okay, so you are pretty proficient in that field then, still, probably, right?
7: Oh, yeah.
1: Because, see, here's the thing, that when you're looking at AI jobs online, the generic jobs, like proofing an answer, looking to see if the connection was made right in a question or whatever it may be, basically proofreading things, is that it doesn't pay very much. It pays anywhere between $14 and $20 an hour. But if you have a certain skill, and they may even be hiring people who have worked as a pit boss, and a paramedic. I was leaning towards the paramedic because they're really looking for people who know the difference between a doorknob and a defibrillator and how you use it and what the steps might be.
7: Right.
1: And so that will definitely pay more than just the entry level jobs. But the casino might be interesting because if you could find a company that is developing AI casino software, that they will need a human to actually see if what they're creating using AI and if AI is really doing what it needs to do in that situation. And so where it might present you something like the guy's being a jerk, he's drunk, right? He's saying that the dealer, stole $5 from him. And the eye in the sky doesn't see that. So what do you do at that point?
7: It depends on the amount. If they're saying $5 and they're throwing a fit, I'm going to give them $5.
0: Right. And that's what you train the AI to do.
1: Exactly. That's what you're going to train the AI to do. And so if you could use AI like ChatGPT or Gemini or Claude and tell it, these are the qualifications that I have, I would focus on the casino and I would, because AI and casinos are going big time, as you might expect. You know, wherever there's money to be made, that's where artificial intelligence is really being focused on, even on, recognition and things like that, and security, obviously. And also, I would focus on the 12 years as a paramedic and say, what can I do remotely? Now, keep in mind, these AI jobs are feast or famine. It's very rarely do you get something that's going to be 40 hours a week. It may be, it's almost like getting a consulting job, where you're going to spend a couple of hours doing it, get the job, and then you're going to be ranked on that job. And depending upon the quality of the work that you do for that, then it's like you get to go to the next level.
7: I understand. The thing is, I'm not well-versed in AI, I don't believe, simply because I have a son that works for, he was a Black Hawk pilot in the Army for 12 years. He got out, went straight into corporate Amazon, and he makes me feel dumb because, number one, everything's an acronym. And I just kind of cock my head at him like, what's that?
1: Well, you know what? Push that off to the side and just fire up chatgpt.com.
7: Yeah, I talk to them a lot.
1: Okay. And then just talk to it like you and I are having a conversation. What can I do to make some extra money? And you will find that the way that you talk to it is so much better now than the way that it was a year and a half ago when it wouldn't try to paste the answers with you. But now it's starting to develop more of a rapport. Are you saying that too, Andrew?
0: Yeah, obviously the answers are becoming, because there's been phases of ChatGPT, like you said, the pasting, and then it was the praising with no matter what you said, it told you were amazing and a genius and everything you do is right. And now it's more getting down to the nitty gritty and let's just get this project done.
1: Exactly. Hey, still to come, I have to tell you what I had to say to United Airlines to get a refund here on the Kim Komando Show. AI is changing the world, and there's no question it's making technology smarter. 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

0: 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Again, search for Komando with a K. So Ian was meeting me in Wyoming for our driving tour. And he went to the airport for his 9 o'clock flight. United Airlines said, "We're sorry, we have a mechanical. We'll be leaving in 2 hours." 11 o'clock comes and goes. 12 o'clock, no flight. 2 o'clock, no flight. 4 o'clock, United says, "We're going to have to change this flight to be tomorrow."
1: Oopsies.
0: Okay. And then Ian called and they said, "There's nothing we can do because you could have showed up for the flight the next day." Now, if your flight is canceled or delayed more than 3 hours domestic, 6 hours international, and you choose not to fly, the airline must refund your money. And if they say they can't, like they tried to say to me, I said, under federal law, you must. Oh, okay.
1: Oopsie daisy.
0: We're sorry about that.
1: She did a Google search. We're in trouble.
0: Watch out. And no vouchers. I don't want a voucher. I want my money back.
1: Well, of course. A voucher is just going to not even going to get you where you need to go. They messed up. That's a long time to delay a flight to then tell people. Because, you know, you think about it. You say, well, it might be 7 or 8 hours. People can find other flights. They can still get to their destination.
0: What they do is they keep saying, oh, it's going to be here. It's going to be here. We're going to do it. We're going to do
1: crumb,
0: it.
1: Little crumb. Little crumb. Little crumb.
0: If you haven't already, make sure that you sign up for our free newsletter. It's 5-star rated at GetKim.com.

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3: From ABC News, I'm Wayne Cabot. Partly in retribution for not joining the war against Iran, the U.S. is breaking a tradition of doing war games with South Korea.
4: President Trump announced Sunday that he is directing Defense Secretary Pete Hegseth to substantially reduce joint U.S.-South Korean military exercises, citing his, quote, very good relationship with North Korea's Supreme Leader Kim Jong-un. Trump also says the long-standing enemy has been unthreatening and respectful towards America during his presidency. The president's Truth Social post comes 2 days after North Korea threatened a strong response to the drills. Andrea Fujii, ABC News.
3: Trump also faulting South Korea for not helping to denuclearize Iran. The AP says President Trump's son-in-law Jared Kushner sat down today with the leader of Hamas, a group the U.S. has long called a terrorist organization. The trial against Tupac Shakur.

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9: A record-breaking deployment draws concerns about the conditions aboard the USS Lincoln. This week starts right now. Lengthy deployment.
10: The deployment's gone on too long. Are you worried about the mental health concerns?
11: Not nearly long enough.
9: Military families raise alarms over the well-being of sailors on a Navy ship that has been at sea for nearly 9 months. This morning, we speak with former Joint Chiefs Chair Admiral Mike Mullen and Arizona Senator and veteran Ruben Gallego. Surprise upset.
12: So today begins a new chapter.
9: As the moderate and progressive Democrats fight for generational change.
13: You know, I think these are not meant to be lifetime jobs.
9: So you don't think age is an issue at all?
12: It's about what you fight for.
9: We're on the ground across New England with just 79 days until the midterms. Vaccine controversy. Fierce pushback against President Trump's changes to the childhood vaccine schedule.
14: We should leave vaccination policy to the people who know how disease spreads.
9: Republican Senator Dr. Bill Cassidy joins on the potential impact.
8: From ABC.

0: NBC News. It's This Week. Here now, Martha Raddatz.
1: Good morning and welcome to This Week. Not long enough. That is what President Trump said about the record-breaking deployment of the USS Lincoln aircraft carrier and the 5,000 sailors and Marines aboard after mounting reports this week of plummeting morale and mental health concerns aboard the ship. That carrier has been among the many Navy assets now in the Mideast, fighting the president's war in Iran and taking part in the blockade of the Strait of Hormuz. The president also told Americans this week that paying a little bit more for gas prices to prevent Iran from getting a nuclear weapon is okay, and he would never apologize. Those comments have already been seized upon by Democrats as we approach the midterms, just 79 days away. But Democrats are facing their own problems in the midterms. There's a showdown between the progressives and moderates and renewed calls for generational change. We will get into that later in the broadcast, but we begin with the conditions on that ship and word overnight of a visit from CENTCOM's commander. There have been thousands of combat missions for the 5,000 sailors and Marines aboard the USS Lincoln during its staggering 268 days at sea. Overnight, U.S. Central Command posting this video of CENTCOM Commander Admiral Brad Cooper visiting sailors aboard the Lincoln after reports of deteriorating conditions, including extreme exhaustion, cratering morale, and growing mental health concerns. The deployment, primarily in the Middle East, includes a record length of consecutive days without a port call, more than 200.
2: I haven't stepped off the ship in the year 2026. I haven't been off the ship. I haven't touched land.
1: Sailors aboard the ship detailing the strain of the extensive and uncertain time at sea to CNN.
3: It's tough. I had my first kid born in February. Very excited to get home, meet her.
1: A U.S. official telling ABC News one sailor went overboard the ship earlier this month, but was quickly recovered. That incident now under investigation. Defense Secretary Hegseth saying the reports of poor conditions have been completely misrepresented, and Admiral Cooper addressing service members on board, calling them a strong team of high-achieving Americans, standing tall with immense justified pride in everything they accomplished. But Democrats like Senator Richard Blumenthal, writing to Secretary Hegseth and Acting Navy Secretary Hung Cao, demanding answers about the conditions. Cao responding to the week's reports, saying that the Lincoln was extended because the mission demanded it, saying war is hell, adding, there is no question our young men and women have been pushed to their limits, but they have never broken. Cao also said that a small number of mental health cases were treated with no loss of life. And with another carrier on its way now to replace the Lincoln over the next few weeks, President Trump downplaying the concerns.
4: Family members of U.S. service members are concerned about the conditions on board the USS Lincoln.
5: Well, no, that ship is moving. No, they're not. That ship is moving right now, or very shortly, and it's being replaced with another very similar ship.
4: Has the deployment gone on too long? Are you worried?
5: No. Not nearly long enough.
1: And I'm joined now by the former chairman of the Joint Chiefs of Staff, Admiral Mike Mullen. Good to see you, Admiral Mullen. Just your reaction to what you've seen and the deployment, 200 days without a port call.
6: Well, it's significant and it's tough. Those deployments are very, very difficult. Historically, we've been able to typically go to a port to take a break, do maintenance, and then come back online. Even back in Vietnam, time frame, we did that. The problem right now is in the AOR, the places we would do that, Bahrain or in the United Arab Emirates, those are targeted right now. In fact, we've, because of that, established a base down in Diego Garcia. But even Diego Garcia, the Iranians have taken a shot at. So the security and that, the safety and security, obviously, these assets is hugely concerning. So there just isn't an easy place to go in terms of a port visit.
1: You told me you were a bit appalled by this.
6: Well, I was certainly, from what I could see in the news reports, that the conditions on the ship were certainly of great concern. Now, I know the commanding officer, in particular the commanding officer of the Lincoln, is working these issues hard. And I also believe the truth probably lies somewhere in the middle. Some of these problems, I was connected with Admiral Cooper last night, who was on the ship yesterday, and he told me he had a really good visit. He said many of these problems were early in the deployment and they were solved. But these are morale issues on a ship, which you really have to focus on, and they have been pressed in combat. The number of missions, the accomplishments, Cooper talked about how significant they have been in the war itself. And my experience is these crews will do absolutely everything to make sure the mission goes well. And they clearly have done that on Lincoln.
1: And we know that, and we know they're pressed. And Admiral Cooper, we did see fly out there to check on things. He sounds like he has confirmed that there were some problems. If they were problems that were solved, what does that say about the planning to begin with, that they happened at any time during?
6: Well, I think we clearly didn't expect the our allies' bases, where we have had people before, to be wiped out
1: as by the Iranians because of the war.
6: And that happened in Bahrain and Kuwait and in the UAE. And so those places where we normally would go for some rest and relaxation, they weren't usable. So the planning with respect to that, I think you had to adjust on the fly, and it became very, very difficult to find a place to do that. So basically you end up staying at sea. And Lincoln, while certainly very much in the headlines now, she is not the first carrier on a long deployment. There have been almost no carriers in recent years that have gotten back home on time. One of the positives of Cooper's visit yesterday is he announced to the crew that they're going home. And I can tell you the uplift in morale when you have that, even if they don't have an exact date, you know you've got a relief that George Washington is coming from the Pacific. And so the morale is up significantly from where it was just a few days ago. And I just can't emphasize enough how well this group has performed. And when you're at war, there's always adjustments. You've got to be flexible and adaptable. Things change. So could you plan for this? That would have been pretty difficult to predict.
1: Okay. And I want to say that, like, Bradley Cooper, I'm sure Admiral Cooper raised morale, but let me repeat what President Trump said when asked about the deployment, whether it had gone on too long, and about the mental health. He said, no, no, no, adding that it has not been nearly enough. What did you think of that?
6: I mean, we focused on mental health, for the last 20, 25 years, coming through the wars in Iraq and Afghanistan, and all the services have done that. And there are always challenges with that, even in some of the most benign environments. So I'm sure that the chain of command has addressed that issue.
1: How about the president's statement, however?
6: The deployments we learned in Vietnam, we deployed for a year at a time there. That's just too long. You wear yourself out. You actually start to cash in future readiness significantly. These ships, these people, these families, you know, need to basically come back, figure out how to get ready for the next pulse. But it takes time to do that. And in particular, with the carriers, I mean, we've only got 11 of them. I was involved in a debate with Rumsfeld back in the early 2000s, who moved us down from 12 to 11. We actually need more, I think, in the current environment if we're going to deploy them like this. So there's a sacrifice of the future, which we're eating now as well, particularly with the capability that we've got.
1: I know one thing. I just want to go back to the extension a little bit. A retired general I spoke to last night was reminding me in Iraq when they extended these time periods. He said it practically broke the force.
6: Yeah, I mean, I've been around the Navy my whole life, and I've been on an extended deployment. I don't think that this will do that for the Navy. I get the concern, although I think the word now that they have a relief and that they're going to come home is going to relieve that. I think people deploying on aircraft carriers, even with a set date when they start, because none of them have come home on time, have an expectation that just may not happen. And the other thing that's so important here is are the families. We work hard to take care of them. Obviously, they're concerned. They too, obviously, their morale, I think, will go up significantly now that they know they're coming home.
7: I'm sure it will. Thanks for joining us this morning, Adam.
6: Okay, Martha.
7: And I'm joined now by Arizona Democratic Senator Ruben Gallego, who also served in the Marine Corps in Iraq. It's good to see you this morning, Senator. You listened there to Admiral Mullen. He was told by Admiral Bradley Cooper, that they have solved or resolved these problems now. What's your reaction?
8: Well, I'm glad they're resolving their problems now, but where was the leadership for so long that it got to this point? And I think later on he says, like, this is a problem of the long ago. I was just speaking to a spouse just about 3 days ago, and this is the current problems right now. And then it really goes to the deep, deep, deep problem here is that this administration did not plan for this war. They did not plan how to get out of this war, did not really understand how this war was going to escalate. They were basically trying and hoping that this war would end up just like the war in Venezuela, and our men and women are now suffering the consequences of that. There's a deep, deep, deep mistrust of this leadership. The Secretary of Defense is absolutely not qualified to be leading the Department of Defense. And certainly the President has shown that he just doesn't really care about the troops. His lackadaisical attitude about men and women and their deployments, you know, just kind of reflects what he actually thinks about them. He thinks of them more as toys and as ways to basically, you know, show off or show its strength, but not the fact that they truly at the end of the day are humans, they're Americans, and they have families. And these things, these deployments, these wars have consequences.
7: Are you hearing, you said you've talked to a spouse, and I know that, and she or have told you a lot about what's happening on that ship or what was happening on that ship. You say that was current. It wasn't resolved.
8: Correct. As of 3 days ago, she was sharing with me text messages that her husband was forwarding to her, as well as pictures. So whatever the admiral was saying that this is a problem of the past, that's really not the case. Now, there is a problem also the future. You know, right now, the aircraft carrier is going to undergo a lot of maintenance. You're going to have problems with retention once people get back and families start meeting again. They're going to say, like, do I want to stay in the Navy? You're going to have some of the most experienced men and women. They're going to take a lot of their technical skills and walk away because they don't want to serve in a U.S. Navy that treats them in such manner, that makes fun of them. You have some of the cabinet members, as well as acting cabinet members in the Navy and things of that nature, that are basically downplaying their sacrifice. So when they get back to home, when they start having that conversation with their wife or with their husband, is it worth rejoining? They're going to have to think twice because look at how this leadership's treating them. And that, again, is a true lack of leadership from Secretary of Defense, as well as the President, and just an attitude that kind of pervades the whole Department of Defense, where they just look at these men and women as being expendable.
7: I know you are hearing things from sailors, Marines, Army. Is this something you're actually hearing about Pete Hegseth, about the President? Because we see him visiting the troops, and he's warmly welcomed.
8: Well, because troops will always be professional. That is, you know, one of the best things, whether you're an officer or you're down to a private that just joined, they're absolutely always going to be professional, and they're also going to be quite afraid. This is a administration that is very vindictive. They've been firing some of the best and brightest generals just because they won't, you know, align with the oath or vision of this president instead of actually being there to defend the Constitution of the United States, which should be their only goal. So it does not surprise me that they'll have, you know, this show of support, but we have heard this for quite a while of men and women feeling like this, the Department of Defense has been politicized, that the Department of Defense is making decisions about, you know, who's going to get promoted depending on your loyalty to the President or to the Secretary of Defense. We've seen, and just in general, we've seen their lack of planning. This Iran war is now going on for almost 6 months now. We have men and women that have been killed because the Department of Defense did not plan proper defense of bunkers and different installations. You have deployments such as the aircraft carrier right now that has gone longer than is normal and again, didn't have any backup plans when two of our supply depots were hit. So there is a lot of fear that this administration and the Secretary of Defense are way over their head and they're just using this men and women for their political aims.
7: Senator, in light of your outrage and other Democrats, the Wall Street Journal editorial board wrote this while acknowledging the sacrifice of the sailors, saying, if Democrats are so concerned, perhaps they could expedite passage of the $17 billion for U.S. military operational costs that the administration requested. Democrats have been refusing to pass a special appropriation for Iran, lest anyone think they support the commander-in-chief. Your response?
8: Well, we are more focused on making sure that we are supporting the American warfighter and trying to, you know, get us out of this war. The president, again, planned nothing, did not explain the full extent of the war, how this will go, how it will end. What is our mission? We still don't quite understand why we went to Iran. We don't know exactly how we're going to get out of Iran. So for us to actually give more money to something like this is extremely dangerous. It's like giving a drunk more money and hoping that they'll stop drinking. And so I appreciate the Wall Street Journal's opinion, but, you know, the first thing that we have to understand is what is the president's goal and how he's going to get us out of Iran before we start giving more and more money, because at the end of the day, we're going to end up going down this rabbit hole, which I saw as a Marine from the Iraq War, where we kept on hoping that the next corner we would turn would actually bring success and end up, you know, winning the war, whether it's Afghanistan or Iraq. And instead, we just kept on funding every year and hoping that something would happen. I've seen that mistake. I don't want to find ourselves in another 20-year war because we're afraid to actually put stop to the money that is essentially funding this illegal war. And so the president needs to actually tell us, what is the end goal here? How are we going to get out of this quagmire? What is actually the mission? Because so far the mission has changed and the objective has changed so many times. And then we could potentially talk about the funding.
7: Okay, thanks very much for joining us this morning, Senator. We appreciate your time. Up next, we travel to New England, where a generational divide is playing out in several Democratic primaries. Our report on what it could mean for the midterms when we come back.
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12: For you to pay a tiny little bit more for your gasoline, just remember, you're doing it so that a very evil country cannot have a nuclear weapon. So remember that when you have to pay a little bit more, you're at $4. It's okay. I mean, I'll never apologize.
7: President Trump speaking about gas prices with just 79 days until the midterms. Dissatisfaction with the economy is one reason Democrats are bullish on their chances to take back control of Congress. But the party itself is in a fight for its future. The moderate and progressive wings each scoring wins at the ballot box this week. But another divide was on full display as well. This week, we travel to New England, days ahead of a key primary, where a senator who has been in politics since the 1970s is in a tight battle to keep his seat.
1: The fight for the future of the Democratic Party was on overdrive this week, a week that ended with a rather muddled message. Moderates scoring a big win in Wisconsin.
13: Together, we will build the broad coalition that this moment absolutely demands.
1: David Crowley defeating the fiery frontrunner in the polls, Democratic Socialist Francesca Hong, in the gubernatorial primary. A major upset in the high-stakes battleground test for progressives. But in Minnesota,
14: this campaign was about the many versus the money.
1: It was the progressive. Lieutenant Governor Peggy Flanagan, who carried the day, beating moderate Congresswoman Angie Craig in the primary battle to replace retiring Senator Tina Smith. And for the Democrats, it isn't just a battle of progressives versus moderates.
7: It is a call for a new generation.
11: I think these are not meant to be lifetime jobs.
7: Here in New England this week, the 47-year-old former Hartford mayor, Luke Bronin, crushed the 78-year-old 14-term Congressman John Larson by some 20 points to represent Connecticut's 1st District.
11: We would just be a healthier party if we had more leaders that recognize that part of leadership is knowing when it's time to pass the torch and that you need that renewal.
7: When you say people and leaders should know when to pass this torch, when should they know? What is that point?
11: Look, I think what we showed in this campaign is that if that change doesn't come from the top down, it's going to come from the ground up.
7: Larson is now the 7th House Democrat to be ousted in a primary this year. Bronin's win in Connecticut and his rallying cry is reverberating in neighboring Massachusetts.
15: We need new leaders.
7: While many incumbent Democrats have faced younger challenges from the left, this race is different. Congressman Seth Moulton is trying to beat a progressive movement titan in the Senate.
16: I couldn't help watching you out there and thinking you still have kind of that sparkle in your eye for these things. You love this job.
17: It's an honor. It's a dream come true.
7: 80-year-old Senator Ed Markey has served in public office since 1973 and was first elected to Congress 50 years ago this November.
17: We're going to win the House. We're going to win the Senate.
7: We met up with Markey at a campaign stop with local business leaders in Worcester ahead of the September 1st primary, where he would rather talk policy than age.
16: You came in, hard charging, young guy. They said another Mr. Smith comes to Washington. Is there any part of you that understands kind of that chorus that some people are singing across the country when they're running for office, that it's time for a generational change?
17: I don't think people think generational change is giving Donald Trump a $1 trillion budget to fight a war in Iran. I don't think it's generational change to be opposed to Medicare for all. That's not generational change. It's how you are going to fight for ordinary families and what they're going to need in order to get the protections and the opportunities which our country presents for everyone. And there's a big difference between Seth Moulton and me.
7: Markey successfully fended off a challenge from young Joe Kennedy in 2020. And this time around, a University of New Hampshire poll conducted in June found Markey leading Moulton by 6 points among likely primary voters, although Moulton has seen momentum in the polls.
16: And Senator, your opponent, obviously, you've heard this again and again, is making age a real point in this campaign. Why do you think you could serve till you're 86 years old?
17: Well, this is the most energized that I've ever been. And there's a lot of work to be done. And that is what energizes me every single day. That's what gets me up and fighting.
7: And Markey says he will know if it is time to stop.
17: If someone can't do the job, they should step down. And that's regardless of your age. And that's what I'm going to do. I'm going to continue to fight and fight and fight for the people. If I couldn't do the job, I would step down, but there's no indication that that is the case.
7: Up here on the North Shore, where Seth Moulton's district is in Salem, Massachusetts, he is absolutely convinced that the generational change will resonate with voters. Just outside his campaign headquarters, the congressman rallying staffers and volunteers in his bid to become a senator.
18: There are a lot of eyes on us to make this happen.
7: The congressman and his team working the phones.
19: Hi, Bridget. It's Seth Moulton calling. I'm running for Senate.
20: And if you have any question about Seth's positions on the issues, or you want to give him some feedback, please give me a call.
19: I hope to earn your support on September 1st.
7: The 47-year-old congressman and combat veteran says his call for new leadership is resonating in this political moment.
19: The overriding message is that the Democratic Party needs to change, that the establishment in Washington is not getting it done.
16: I talked to Senator Markey as well. He said generational change, change is about getting stuff done for Massachusetts voters. It's not age. It's not generational change.
19: One out of three residents of Massachusetts thought about leaving the state last year because costs are too high. Housing costs are skyrocketing. Electricity bills are twice the national average. I mean, if you think that's getting things done, then vote for the status quo. But what I hear from residents across this Commonwealth is that we need to do better. Senator Markey's been elected longer than I've been alive, so he's had a lot of time to shake hands and meet voters. But as they get to know me throughout this campaign, they're ready for change. They're ready for a new generation of leaders. And that's what this election is ultimately all about.
7: So let's talk about that with our roundtable, former DNC chair Donna Brazile, our Capitol Hill correspondent Jay O'Brien, USA Today Washington Bureau Chief Susan Page, and National Review editor Ramesh Panuru. Good to see all of you. Donna, I want to take it right to you. You heard Seth Moulton say that the country is ready for a new generation of leaders. That is what this election is all about, is it?
0: Absolutely. It's about a new generational a generational shift within the Democratic Party. I think a generational shift across the country. But also, I think Democrats want change. They are demanding that we elect people who can fight for them, not fight for themselves. But there's something about Ed Markey that I would not dismiss. Ed Markey has a brand. He's a populist. He's a progressive. That's the reason why Bernie Sanders, Elizabeth Warren, Ayanna Pressley, who's a famous member of the squad, that's why they've rallied behind him. He's someone who has delivered for the people of Massachusetts, and he's someone who's still fighting the cause of justice.
7: And Jay, age is on the front page there. Just in this Congress, you've had five House members and one senator die. Senator Mitch McConnell, you haven't seen him on the Hill since June, correct?
21: That's right.
7: 84 years old. Clearly, that's on people's minds, as well as Joe Biden.
21: It is. And I think one of the things from the members of Congress I've talked to of both parties is that this idea that you can run on your record, this idea that you can run on the 20 years in the case of John Larson that you've spent delivering for your constituents, that is starting to erode more and more and more. And it's not what you did for the last 20 years, some of these members feel, but now what you can deliver for the next 2 years or 4 years. And for members who have a long history, who are used to running on that long history, that frightens them.
7: It does. And Susan, we've talked a lot about age again and again and again, and this isn't a lifetime job, but for many people, it is a lifetime job. You see it.
22: Yeah, but we see this broad dissatisfaction in the Democratic Party, and age is part of it. The age of the leadership priorities are part of it. There's a rising generation that feels that Democrats haven't fought hard enough and haven't fought on the right issues. And Gaza and support for Israel has become another really divisive issue in this party. You know, a lot of Democrats hope to kind of slide to the midterms and ride on opposition to Donald Trump. That has not proved to be possible in this election.
7: Ramesh, what about generational change versus ideology? I mean, listening to Ed Markey talk about that and looking at the poll numbers there, he's 80 years old, and yet those poll numbers were pretty good for him in June.
23: Yeah, I think there are three overlapping divides in the Democratic Party right now. One is age, one is ideology, and another is style. And we've hit on all of them already in this conversation. In the Markey-Moulton case, the ideology and the style are cutting against Moulton and in favor of Markey. Age is cutting in favor of Moulton and against Markey. These other places where progressive Democrats have succeeded, they've had all three going for them. That was the case in Maine. It was the case to a lesser degree in Michigan, case in Connecticut. Massachusetts is an outlier because it's flipped from the usual script.
7: It really is kind of an outlier. And Donna, on that point, just your overall takeaway this week. I described it as a rather muddled message.
0: Well, first of all, this has been a very dynamic primary season for the Democratic Party. We are in a period of renewal. We're trying to figure out how to get fresh faces, new voices, a lot of voices in some cases. But at the same time, there's something that keeps Democrats together, a party that believes in opportunity, responsibility, keeping Americans safe. And now we want to make sure that we can help make America more affordable. I think overall, when this primary season ends a month from now in Delaware, you will see a party that is ready to come back and govern for the American people.
7: And to that point, Susan, you've seen some rather contentious races, but the loser will quickly get behind the winner to keep that Democratic Party together. But do you see supporters doing the same thing so quickly? I'm thinking of Maine, for instance.
22: Well, Maine, for instance, can he pull together the supporters who are so disappointed that Plattner is not the nominee.
7: Graham Platner. Yeah, the lumberjack.
22: Yes. In Michigan, can Al-Sayed build more the support he must have among black voters in Detroit that he did not win in the primary if he's going to prevail? This is of course, a standard process, right? After a primary, you have to pull the party together. But when the debate is as bitter as it's been in some of these states, it gets to be tougher.
23: And these left-wing candidates who've been winning a lot of primaries in the Democratic Party, they've got a weakness among African-American voters. They showed it in the primary. They've also got a weakness with working-class voters of all races, and they're not going to win the working-class white vote in the general election, but they've got to keep their numbers competitive.
7: Jay, on that point, let's also switch to the Republican primaries and what we saw this week, particularly in South Carolina.
2: Yeah, Darlene Graham doesn't get 50% of the vote in that primary. She's going to a runoff now. That's despite the endorsement of President Trump. President Trump's endorsement also came up short in Minnesota. Didn't get Mike Lindell over the goal line. He lost. And so the big takeaway as we prepare for that South Carolina runoff in just about over a week from now is President Trump's endorsement still very powerful in these Republican primaries, but it's not bulletproof.
7: Very, very... A big statement this week for President Trump about gas prices. That could not be very helpful.
2: Absolutely right. And that's the concern of Republicans here is that the president, every time they want him to talk about the economy, talks about something else or says the opposite of the message that they're trying to put out.
7: A lot of eye rolls, I imagine. And Donna, let's turn to 2028.
0: Wait.
7: Not far away. We haven't gotten through the midterms, but we're already talking about 2028, of course. The DNC approved its early primary calendar for 2028 just yesterday. Let's put the states and dates up. The lineup suggests Democrats are focused on shoring up support among two key constituencies, black voters and Latino voters. You got South Carolina first, Nevada, New Hampshire after that.
0: Look, I think it's a very dynamic slate of states. We're going to start in South Carolina and in Virginia. It will battle test our potential nominee. We'll give them an opportunity to road test their message with black voters, rural voters, urban voters, working class voters. Look, in Louisiana, we call it lagniappe. We added a little bit of something extra to the calendar. We wanted to make sure we included more battleground states and a couple of swing states.
7: Susan, when you look at the calendar, I just want to go around all of you on that.
22: Well, good luck keeping New Hampshire from going first, I would say that. I would also say that we're going to have so many candidates running in the Democratic Party. I've covered 12 campaigns. This is the most open campaign in terms of age and jobs and in every way, opportunity in the post-Trump era for Democrats. And we're going to see a lot of Democrats taking a look at that.
7: When you look at that calendar, Iowa isn't on that. What does that mean?
23: Well, I think the Iowa race has generated so many difficulties and embarrassments, frankly, for both parties over the years, that you really have to wonder whether it made sense to continue their outsized role. But the other thing is, if you look back at the 2020 race, which Biden eventually won, there was a chance, because he got pummeled in those first races in that old schedule, and there was a chance he would have been taken out before a sizable number of African-American Democratic voters, the backbone of the party, had even weighed in on the race. And this new schedule means that that can't happen.
7: Jay?
2: Susan took the words right out of my mouth. New Hampshire
7: well,
2: Democrats.
7: Well, you can say them again.
2: They're going to try something sneaky. They view their state law as giving them a mandate to be first. They're probably going to try to be first.
7: And Donna, when you look at Iowa, just respond to what he was saying about Iowa. Does it make it more difficult to compete in the future there?
0: First of all, I care about Iowa. We got a great gubernatorial candidate. Democrats have a great senatorial candidate. Two or three congressional candidates, they matter. But in this climate and this political environment, we want to test these candidates in a different set of states under different circumstances.
7: Jay, I want to come back to you on the carrier just quickly. You heard Admiral Mullen, you heard Gallego. Is that resonating? Is that an issue? How are they responding beyond what you heard?
2: I think it's interesting. We know that it's an issue for Democrats up on the Hill. You heard from Gallego, Blumenthal sent that letter. It's something that they want to do oversight on. I think the interesting dynamic of this carrier is that it comes during a recess. And so there are members of Congress who, as you know, Republican members of Congress, who are typically
21: pro-military, often we come to them on military issues, that have not been forced to have to discuss this. The chairman of the Armed Services Committees in both the House and the Senate, for example, the chairman of the Intelligence Committees. And so this issue, I expect, unless the carrier gets swapped out before they return, is still going to be potent. I'm looking to see what they say when the cameras are shoved in their faces.
7: And Ramesh, the Iran war is obviously getting a little tiresome to people, but do you think that is still resonating?
23: Look, you know, think back to what the president said. We can tolerate higher gas prices because the mission is so righteous. Well, the problem is the American people have not been asked to buy into the mission and didn't buy into the mission. The war itself is unpopular. And so when you have all of these costs in terms of what's happening to the military, in terms of what's happening to the economy, it makes it that much harder to bear.
7: Go ahead, Susan.
3: Yeah, Americans don't believe this war is justified. They don't believe the United States is winning this war. So when you hear these terrible stories off the Abraham Lincoln, it just undercuts their feeling about that.
7: And I think they will focus on it a little bit more as we get closer and closer to the midterms. Thanks to all of you. Coming up, the mounting questions about that elaborate ruse that had the president ducking into a catering truck to switch planes.
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7: The United States is in the midst of a record-breaking measles resurgence. Since January, more than 2,500 confirmed cases have been reported across the country, the most in a single year since 1991. The U.S. is now poised to lose its measles-free status. This week, President Donald Trump proposed major changes to the vaccine that safeguards against the virus. Republican Senator Dr. Bill Cassidy joins me now. Good morning to you, Senator. You are among the many critics of the president's executive order recommending that the MMR vaccine, measles, mumps, rubella, be divided into three different shots. You don't think he has the authority or any reason to do that. Is that correct?
26: That is absolutely true. But let's just take it from the perspective of the parent, why this is just a stupid thing to do. Now, instead of your child getting two shots, she has to get six shots. Instead of the child getting you missing work to take your child to the doctor two times, you're doing it six times. And instead of the insurance company paying for two visits, it's now paying for six visits. Now, this is going to drive up the cost of your life, inconvenience you tremendously, and your child's getting six jabs, not two. As a physician, but as a parent, as a human, I know that all that is wrong for the family. And I'll point out that Dr. Jay Bhattacharya, the NIH head, representing the administration, said on TV, well, you know, there's no evidence that vaccines causes autism, which I think is where this is supposed to come from. So it's stupid policy. Well, which is inconvenient for the parent.
7: You've heard President Trump say they inject like a soda bottle side of things into children. It's better to pause them between. Is there any evidence of that?
26: No evidence whatsoever. And by the way, the right now, you cannot, there is not three different vaccines. There's only these three combined. And why did they combine them? To make it more convenient for the parent, to make fewer jabs for the child. This is why the president's poll numbers are down, because you've lost sight of affordability for the parent. You've lost sight of the convenience for the American family. You've lost sight of that which is driving higher costs in health care, for example, more doctor's visits, not few. For something which has no rationale in science, which is somehow breaking it into three is better for the child. That's just wrong. There's no evidence. We should move past that.
7: You brought up autism. President Trump brings up autism. RFK brings up autism. They repeatedly said this the other day. Trump saying he believed that giving these shots over a longer period of time would make a big difference and have a huge impact on autism. You have been adamant and are still right now, along with medical research, that there is no connection to autism and these vaccines.
26: Jay Bhattacharya, his NIH director, said there is no connection. But you know what the connection is going to be? Instead of focus, by the way, we've got to have compassion for those families who have a child with autism. Believe me, I'm a doctor. I've treated patients. I understand the kind of trauma that this brings to a family. So what we have here, though, is a diversion from actually looking at things that could be a cause. Instead of spending resources, effort, and attention trying to find what is truly the cause or how to truly prevent, we're in this little cul-de-sac of something which has been thoroughly disproven. Now, at some point, you got to move out of that into finding real answers. This is why the president's poll numbers are down. Getting diverted totally into something which is not true, counterproductive for the family. Did I say the child is getting six jabs instead of two? That was not, Maha doesn't like that, and yet he's even going after Maha right now. So let's move beyond this. Let's actually focus where the need is, and let's focus on that family. Let's focus on what makes their life more affordable and more convenient. That's where we should be.
7: Why do you think the president is so passionate about this? Why do you think he believes this and is convinced there is some sort of a tie-in?
26: You're asking me to get inside the president's brain. I cannot do that. All I can do is speak to the parent. Listen, if you have a question, speak to your pediatrician. She or he, your doctor, is going to talk to you about these issues from a wealth of medical training and from the experience not just of their own practice, but that of many other doctors and that of the medical literature. Now, we've got to find problems. We've got to find the cause of autism. And there are plausible theories as to what may be going on, and we need to thoroughly explore those. But in the meantime, let's focus as well upon the family's affordability, upon the convenience, upon how they perceive their child to be doing, and going from two injections to six is the wrong way to go.
7: You ultimately voted for Secretary Kennedy's nomination, despite concerns about his views on vaccine, on autism. He convinced you in some ways that nothing would change. Was he lying to you?
26: Well, as I've mentioned multiple times in the past, there are guarantees that were given to me and guarantees that were supposedly going to be enforced by the White House. Among those were not to affect the ACIP schedule. So people can draw their own conclusions, but it's pretty evident that which the White House and the RFK pledged, RFK may say technically this is the president, not him, and technically he's right. But the point is that the American people have been poorly served.
7: Was he lying to you?
26: Again, Martha, people love to go there. Again, it speaks for itself. I don't know if we have to, like, my staff said, you're going to get this question. I said, yeah, for the 10,000th time. So it's pretty evident.
7: Why did you think he would change? I'm curious about that. You voted for him. You knew what RFK had said for years about autism. What convinced you he would change?
26: You know, there's a lot of parents who contacted me. I am a representative of people. So if I got 1,000 contacts over that period of time, 60 to 70% of them were from folks who believed in the need to address ultra-processed food. Also from people within the biotech industry, or people who were investors who said we need a shakeup at the FDA, and they thought there'd be a positive shakeup. There was a lot of folks who were, again, either concerned about ultra-processed food, and in credit, this administration has brought attention to ultra-processed food as no other administration has. Still haven't done anything about it, but they've brought attention to it, and as well as people who felt that this could be a very positive development in getting things done. But the point is that when you're making the decision process, you're taking in everything at once, and you just make the best decision that presents at the time.
7: Okay, thanks, Senator. We appreciate your time this morning. Thanks for joining us. And coming up, the fallout over President Trump using a catering truck to sneak off of Air Force One to another plane on his recent trip to Turkey. One of the Washington Post reporters who broke the story joins me when we come back.
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7: It was a week of revelations that every day seemed more remarkable. This morning, we have more on that straight from a spy novel effort that moved President Trump onto a catering truck to board an alternate plane, and the threat that led to this elaborate ruse.
10: It happened just days after the U.S. restarted strikes against Iran. The president at the time saying this.
12: They want to take out the U.S. leader, me, I'm on every list.
10: What Trump didn't say was that just hours later, while he prepared to depart the NATO summit in Turkey, the decision was made to secretly move him off Air Force One onto a separate plane, concealing him in a catering truck. A senior administration official telling ABC News the decision was based on intelligence that an Iranian terror cell had sneaked into Turkey with a shoulder-fired missile, and that they had information about Trump's whereabouts. That secret plan, of which only a few top officials were aware, meant that the president wasn't actually on board Air Force One with the press and senior White House officials. Instead, those on board were effectively acting as a decoy, unaware of the fact that Trump was now on the smaller plane, with Secretary of Defense Pete Hegseth and a handful of aides, including Walt Nauta, Dan Scavino, and Natalie Harp. Secretary of State Marco Rubio and Treasury Secretary Scott Bessent, along with Communications Director Stephen Chung, were aware of the ruse but remained on Air Force One despite the threat. When Air Force One and the smaller plane with the president on board landed in the UK, Trump sneaked back onto Air Force One as if nothing had happened. Trump now shrugging off concerns about the threat posed to those who remained aboard the plane he was supposed to be on.
11: I think actually the plane that I flew on was at greater risk. I think it was at greater risk because that would be the plane I think that they would be more likely to go for.
10: A source later telling ABC News that the president's reaction to the ruse was that he loved it.
7: I'm joined now by the Washington Post, Dan Lamoth, who helped break this story to the public with his reporting this week. And Dan, you just heard us report that the president loved it, but no one would have known about this if it wasn't for your reporting. How did that tip come in?
13: Yeah, I mean, we had an individual who thought this should be in the public square, was surprised that days had passed and there had been no public acknowledgement. So the conversation really starts there.
7: And the White House is clearly taking this very seriously this week because it hadn't come out before, because you revealed all these incredible details. And yet it was based on intelligence that we now learn wasn't credible or wasn't highly credible to the administration.
13: That's right. I think the Secret Service was really in a tough spot that particular day. They got this tip from Israel, obviously. Seemed like a grave concern. They didn't have high confidence in that information, certainly in the moment and after the fact. And they kind of were left, I think trying to choose the least bad option there.
7: And to keep the president safe, of course. But the threat apparently was from a shoulder-fired missile, which can be very dangerous and very difficult to find, that someone got into Turkey and was targeting the president of the United States. So they just did what they could.
13: That's right. And I mean, there are people who thought that tip was pulling that off would have been very difficult. There were tens of thousands of Turkish forces involved in protecting that summit.
7: And just finally, obviously, they left the press on the plane, the press pool in the White House and senior officials, including Marco Rubio. The press has been criticized in a way like, look, you take a risk, but we do know we take a risk. But we take that risk because we believe you're on the safest plane in the world with the president on board, and he wasn't this time.
13: That's all true. And then I think the other piece here is there's an expectation when you're traveling and taking these trips that you're with the principal, you're with the individual that you're covering. Otherwise, what's the point, especially if something goes wrong? If either of those planes go down and there's confusion about where the president is, that puts you in a whole another universe.
7: But that Air Force One was really a decoy at that point.
13: Yes.
7: Okay. Great reporting, Dan. We really appreciate it. Thanks for joining us this morning.
13: Thank you.
7: We'll be right back.
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0: From ABC News, I'm Wayne Cabot. Monday is the official expiration of the Memorandum of Understanding, a path toward ending the war between the U.S. and Iran, and neither side has expressed any interest in keeping an agreement that each side accuses the other of violating. In the balance is the fate of the Strait, President Trump saying Friday the U.S. intends to own the Strait of Hormuz. Iran Sunday offered bounties to its military of $30,000 if they capture or kill American troops. Conditions for troops on board the USS Abraham Lincoln are in the spotlight at sea more than 200 days now. Commanders saying conditions have improved, but on ABC, former Marine and now Senator Ruben Gallegos said,
2: "There's a deep mistrust of this leadership. The Secretary of Defense is absolutely not qualified to be leading the Department of Defense. And certainly the President has shown that he just doesn't really care about the troops. His lackadaisical attitude about men and women and their deployments, you know, just kind of reflects what he actually thinks about them. He thinks about them more as toys and as ways to basically, you know, show off or show its strength."
0: Hegseth has new orders from the president to substantially reduce U.S. involvement in joint military exercises with South Korea. Trump saying there's no need to provoke North Korea. And besides, he says South Korea hasn't helped America in Iran. Hamas, long considered a terror group by the U.S., sat down Sunday with President Trump's son-in-law Jared Kushner, according to the AP. Kushner set to meet Monday with Benjamin Netanyahu. Indiana's White River is no longer raging, but it comes too late for furniture maker Frank Gounder.
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2: Authorities have now lifted a U.S. security alert that halted avocado exports from Mexico's main avocado-producing state. Russia says it took down 822 Ukrainian drones this weekend, 600 of them aimed toward Moscow. The drones that did get through killed six people in one of Kyiv's largest aerial attacks of the war. ABC foreign correspondent Lama Hassan on why this may intensify.
3: The Ukrainian defense minister believes their ballistic missiles will be able to reach Russian territory in 3 to 6 months. So there seems to be no end in sight to the fighting. What is clear is that these latest strikes are a dramatic escalation in this war.
2: Ukraine also coming under attack. Russian drones destroying homes and torching Kyiv's landmark book market. The BBC wants to compel testimony by Donald Trump Jr., Ivanka Trump, and her husband Jared Kushner in connection with his $10 billion lawsuit claiming the BBC defamed him and its reporting about January 6th. The BBC argues the family has personal knowledge and likely records of what happened that day. It apologized for a misleading edit, but maintains Trump was not defamed. Hayden Panettiere has died. She was Claire Bennett on the NBC series Heroes, was in the slasher franchise Scream, was in the series Nashville, a child star on the Disney Channel. Her father telling ABC News she was an incredible light. She would have been 37 Friday. Wayne Cabot, ABC News.
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7: Weekend. Keep your elbows and knees out of the aisle, please. There's a cart with a president coming through. We start here. President Trump admits he was sneaked off of Air Force One.
8: I just have to do what they say. They go for safety, and I have to do what they say.
7: Why the Secret Service decided he was in danger and why no one knew about it until now. A loss in Wisconsin prompts questions for progressive Democrats.
9: This was largely a comeback victory, if you will, for the party establishment.
7: But was this about the movement or the candidate? We'll break down this week's primary. And rescue crews are clawing at rubble in Colombia.
10: They're using their bare hands to dig through this concrete to try to rescue people.
7: Our team is there among them as an earthquake's death toll continues to climb. From ABC News, this is Start Here Weekend. I'm Brad Milkey. Protecting the president comes with kind of dueling responsibilities. Like, on one hand, if you're the Secret Service, you want to do whatever you can to protect the commander-in-chief, right? That is your priority. But you've also got to balance all that with the job of being the president. As much as bodyguards would love for you to stay in a bunker, a head of state also needs to be able to conduct business, to meet with the public he represents. It's tough to say you're answerable.

0: to the people if none of the people are allowed to see you or know where you are. Well, about a month ago, you might remember this big trip President Trump made to Turkey for a NATO summit. Strangely, he flew in on one plane, this new Air Force One model donated by Qatar, but he was also said to be leaving on a different plane, the old model. Well, this week, the Washington Post published a jaw-dropping story claiming that President Trump wasn't actually on the plane, that there was an operation to ferry him to safety in the face of an assassination plot, and that for a brief while, much of the world had no idea where he was. Well, on Tuesday night, President Trump confirmed this happened.
1: I just have to do what they say. They go for safety, and I have to do what they say.
0: Let's bring in ABC's DC managing editor, Catherine Falders, who's been chasing all this down. Catherine, can you just walk us through the reporting here?
2: So this is pretty remarkable. Remember, this was the day where he was expected to depart NATO. Trump was in Turkey. This was early last month. And then in the morning, Eastern time, our time, in the morning, the president posted a message on his social media account. He said that actually he would be flying the old Air Force One, you know, that one we're so familiar with seeing, because he's going to send that new plane, that Qatar gifted plane, to an Air Force base in the UK because he was going to let service members tour it. Now, that set into motion a bunch of questions at the time with the troops on the ground. They said, well, wait a second. Okay, are we going there? Is he flying on that plane? Is he flying on the Air Force One? Our Michelle Stoddard was the pool representative on the plane at the time. And I remember we were asking her questions. Well, what does this mean?
0: Right.
2: What plane is Trump flying on? We learned that the old Air Force One would fly to link up with the new plane in the UK at that Air Force base. And then they would do a little plane switch. The president would move from one plane to the other. And then they would be on their way back to the US via the new plane, the Qatar plane. Okay. So now the pool's on the plane, they say wheels up, wheels down, all of that standard operating procedure that we see when you travel with the president. Well, according to the Washington Post, we come to find out that actually Trump wasn't even on that plane. There's a third plane involved. Now, that was another plane that happened to be behind, off to the side of Air Force One. And here's what happened. You see Trump get on the stairs of the aircraft, the press pools on the ground, on the tarmac. They see him get on the press pool boards. Mm-hmm. And then an unusual thing happens when they're on the plane. They're told to keep their windows down.
3: Do you know why they had us close our window blinds? That was not usual.
2: And we had known, Brad, at the time, like, there were threats from Iran. Trump was saying that.
4: You want to take out the U.S. leader, me, I'm on every list. I saw things this morning, I'm on every single one of their lists.
2: And we knew, given the proximity to Iran, there were threats, there was this and that. So it was unusual, but it didn't seem so unusual in the moment, just given where they were, right?
0: Okay.
2: And the state of the war. So what we come to learn from the Post is that actually he wasn't on that plane at all. He boarded the steps, and you can see from the pool footage a catering cart. Now, the cart, imagine we're all at the airport, and it's the cart that's affixed to the plane that you load food and beverages from. There is a catering container on the exact opposite side of the plane. So imagine if you and I are just walking through the door, the front door of a plane, and you just walk directly to the other side and get out. That's what happened here. So what the president did in secrecy is get on the plane and then actually got into that container from the food catering truck. The cart went down and then you could see it drive away. Now, any observer would think, well, you know, I guess they've loaded the food and beverage and the cart is going away. Well, it was actually an operation, according to the Washington Post, this clandestine operation to move the president out of view of everyone, except for surely some Secret Service agents and a select group of staff, from one plane to the other plane out of view without the knowledge of the press.
0: Wow.
2: Or frankly, anybody else, most people.
0: Wait, and so this would be like this sort of a convoy, a caravan. He is in a plane, just not the one that any of the reporters are on and that anyone knows about. Why, Catherine? You mentioned tensions with Iran. Was that the concern here?
2: Yes, it was. And our reporting at the time was that he wasn't flying on the Qatar plane because of the escalations with Iran. Of course, we didn't know this at the time. We didn't know that it went a step further. But yes, threats to his life, and that presumably the Secret Service assessed that there was enough of a threat to move him from, by the way, one of the world's safest aircraft to a different one.
0: Right.
2: So that he wouldn't be a target, if you will, so that he wouldn't be flying on that plane. And what is so remarkable about this is Air Force One goes wheels up. when the plane

0: lands at the Air Force base, Air Force One, which we think Trump is on, he descends the stairs in view of the press.
1: Oh.
0: So he...
1: Wait, he got back on the plane somehow?
0: He sure did. Now, it's unclear exactly how he got on. We don't know that. The Post doesn't detail it in their account. I would presume it was a similar method, but he got back on and then descends the stairs. So there would be no reason to believe, as a normal traveler with the president in the White House press pool, to believe that he wasn't on the plane.
1: Well, and has something like this happened before? Like, I'm trying to figure out how to interpret this, because on one hand, clearly you want to protect the president. That's the priority, especially when you're going overseas, right? On the other hand, it seems like if there was a threat big enough to make the president go into hiding, that shouldn't take a month to come out. Like, that seems like an important thing for the public to be aware of, or maybe even the people on that plane to be aware of at some point.
0: Yeah, and typically, Brad, when this happens, so I'm thinking about an example with Bill Clinton in 2000. Something like this similarly happened, where the press pool thought he was on the plane, and then when they landed at the location with the tarmac, the president actually descended a different staircase. So it was known.
1: Okay. So that sort of thing has happened. The switcheroo thing has happened before.
0: It has. And it's surely a method, sure, that the Secret Service uses, a very, very rare. And of course, there's always operational security concerns. They're always maneuvering and there's diversions, always.
1: All right, we're actually up against a break right now. But when we come back, we will talk more about this covert flight. That's after the break.
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1: Welcome back to Start Here Weekend from ABC News. I'm Brad Milkey. Before the break, we'll be talking with ABC's Catherine Falders about this report of a kind of stealth flight, a great escape that President took. And Catherine, you mentioned that something like this has happened before. Bill Clinton, 20 years ago. What's the difference between this and that then?
0: What is very strange here is that with the Clinton example, the press pool were privy to what was going on, obviously would not report it until it was safe. And of course, they saw Bill Clinton go down, and I believe that Clinton's White House aides at the time had spoken about it. In this case, we're only finding out because the Washington Post reported it.
15: Do you think there wasn't a security concern?
16: No. Why would
0: there? And we're only finding out a month later. So it does beg the question, Brad, how significant was the security threat, whether it be to the president, to Air Force One, how significant was it to evacuate the president out of the other side of the plane?
1: Right, and exactly. And if you're so convinced that Iran might be able to blow up the safest plane in the world, and you're still willing to have the reporters on there and the service members who fly that plane, it just seems like an absolutely wild story. From the Washington Post, Catherine Falders, thank you for breaking it down for us.
0: Thanks, Brad.
1: It's been clear in this midterm election cycle that left-wing Democrats are having a moment. Last week's primary victory for Abdullah Sayed in Michigan's Senate race sent yet another message that self-described Democratic socialists can have statewide appeal. The question going into this week was, could a Democratic socialist win in a more moderate Midwestern state like Wisconsin? Well, on Tuesday, we got our test case with Francesca Hong.
17: We are going to collectively reject despair, and we are going to unite.
1: Hong is bold, she's unapologetically progressive, but she's been outspoken in social media posts she's later had to walk back. Critics wondered if she would be vulnerable in a general election, but there did not seem to be a clear moderate challenger. People had gotten into this race, then dropped out, then rejoined at the last minute. So if a Democratic socialist could ever come to power in the Wisconsin governor's mansion, you'd think this would be the moment. And yet, on Tuesday, as election night went on, the race was too close to call. Hong was not running away with it. And then it became apparent she was not going to win, and she conceded this race. What's more, this wasn't the only big race that is still reverberating around the country. ABC's Capitol Hill correspondent Jay O'Brien is here. Jay, what happened in this race?
18: Yeah, it was a close race, first and foremost, Brad. I mean, Francesca Hong only loses by, right now, as we talk, about less than 4,000 votes.
1: Wow.
18: And it's interesting because polls showed Hong running away with this. She was heavily favorited over David Crowley, who's the Milwaukee County executive, who was more the establishment-backed choice. He'd been supported by the state's popular governor, Tony Evers. At one point, Brad, it appeared that Hong had so much momentum that Crowley, just about a month ago, suspended and then a few days later unsuspended his campaign. So he had essentially, for a time, very briefly, dropped out of this race. And then, of course, on Tuesday night, he wins.
19: Today, I stand before the people of Wisconsin after we rose from the ashes. After we rebuilt this campaign with purpose, and after people of Wisconsin decided that the bright future that working Wisconsin families deserve is worth fighting for.
18: This was largely a comeback victory, if you will, for the party establishment. It was a stinging blow to progressives, and it comes amid this overall context of this kind of battle for the soul of the Democratic Party that's been playing out for months. And Crowley, in a way, acknowledges that. And he calls for, in remarks after it became clear that he was going to win, unity. He says that this isn't about establishment versus progressive. This is about taking on the Republican candidate here who's been endorsed by President Trump, Congressman Tom Tiffany.
19: And every one of us has something much bigger to unite around. And that is keeping MAGA extremism from bringing the chaos we see in Washington into our neighborhoods right here in the state of Wisconsin.
18: Tiffany, for his part, tries to tie Crowley to Hong. He said there's, quote, in a statement, not a dime's worth of difference between the two. And he's doing that in part because Democrats, including some progressives who distanced themselves from Hong, viewed her as a flawed candidate.
1: Well, that's the thing for Democrats. I mean, it's all well and good to say, hey, yeah, we're all united against Republicans. And yet, after we saw, I mean, people were jumping over themselves to challenge Hong in this race. Are there other results that kind of give us a clue as to how the Democratic Party is feeling right now outside of Wisconsin?
18: It's kind of race by race. I mean, progressives did have a pretty big win next door in Minnesota that same night. Lieutenant Governor Peggy Flanagan, triumphant, now the party's candidate for Senate in the primary. She beats Congresswoman Angie Craig. She was very much Flanagan, the progressive pick here.
20: We are going to fight the corruption, whether it's in the White House or in the halls of Congress, because the grift has to stop.
18: But also it's race by race because it's really candidate dependent. Think about Francesca Hong for a second. She, as you'd covered, spent the last few days of her campaign really on defense over comments she had made in the past about defunding the police and a now deleted post that was from 2020 where she said, quote, cancel Thanksgiving over concerns about colonialism. She since said her views have changed on those and other issues, but it was enough for progressives to kind of distance themselves from her, but also in the same map, bear hug other candidates like Peggy Flanagan, but also think about Michigan and Abdul al-Sayed. And so it really becomes a race by race kind of thing, but also at the same time, and I know this is a contradictory comment, but it's part of a broader wave of these progressive candidates trying to mount these insurgent races against establishment picks.
1: I was going to say, the reason it's race by race is probably because it sounds like every time Democrats put forward a well-vetted moderate, a lot of their own voters like, no, we don't want that person. We want anyone else, somebody more left of that.
18: Exactly right. And then it's up to that candidate, whoever the anti-establishment wing of the party puts forward, to pass this kind of electability test. And some do, and some don't.
1: Yeah, really interesting moments here. And again, now David Crowley will stand for the governor's race in Wisconsin, which could be tight. We'll see. I mean, state polls might have been very off here. That's part of the story here as well, is just how unpredictable this has all been. Jay O'Brien, thank you so much.
18: Thank you, Brett.
1: We thought the death toll would rise in Colombia. Well, sure enough, it has. Days after a 7.4 quake rocked towns across entire regions in the South American nation, that death toll is now up past 260. And here's the problem. Much of this country's most populated cities sit in the more mountainous western half of Colombia, which is where all that seismic action would usually take place. And so that is why there are still rescues happening right now. Actually, we're going to do something different. Usually we're talking to our correspondents in hotel rooms or in cars, a quiet place. Our team is in the country and they are on the scene of an active rescue right now. That is where we find ABC's Faith Abube in Cali, Colombia. Faith, I know it's noisy there, but you're going to sort of guide us through this crowd that you're in right now. Can you just describe what you're seeing on the ground?
2: I mean, it's remarkable what we are in the middle of right now. Just a show of the human spirit, a show of determination, and a show of how these rescuers refuse to give up. Where we are right now is Southern Cali, where there's a concrete building that has multiple floors that has collapsed into a mountain of debris here. It's right next to a school. First, the rescue operations began because people thought there were children trapped under this debris. It's unclear if that's true, but rescuers have been working nonstop. Around me right now are hundreds and hundreds of people from the community. They came here with their buckets, with hard hats, and they're using their bare hands to dig through this concrete to try to rescue people. We heard they were able to pull some people out. A few of them were alive, but others unfortunately did not make it. We also came across a gentleman who has been here showing his photos to people who are walking around here just to see whether they've seen his family members. There are four relatives who he believes are trapped underneath this rubble right now, so he's here helping out. I mean, a lot of people are here not because they have relatives who are trapped, but they know the feeling of losing someone or not knowing where your loved one is. So they've dropped everything, grabbed whatever they can, and they're here to help dig through this debris of steel and concrete. There are also people here who have bottles of water, and they're giving them out to rescuers, some refreshments, just anything they can. There are chaplains here to help with the emotional toll that this is having on people. As I mentioned, we heard that at least one body was pulled from the rubble. Every few minutes, we're hearing people here tell us to stay quiet, tell all the hundreds of people here to remain quiet. And what that means is they've heard something, and they want to make sure they can hear the survivors who are trapped underneath so they know exactly where to dig, Brad.
1: Unbelievable. And Faith, if you can hear me, when you look around the entire country, do you have a sense of the death toll at this point and just how many people are still unaccounted for?
2: Well, the death toll has skyrocketed since this began. When we woke up on Tuesday morning, it was about 160-something. By the end of the day, it was well over 200. The extent of the devastation, the extent of the death toll, the missing, the injured, has yet to be counted, has yet to be realized. This is going to take a while because, again, the rescue efforts are still underway. They're hoping that they can actually still find survivors. We know earlier on Tuesday, the foreign minister of Spain said more than 164 of his nationals were missing.
1: Oh, wow.
2: We don't know whether they've been found. There are
1: that's
2: a lot of relatives who are here, just from one country. We don't even know how many Colombians are missing at this point. And we're just in one area of the country where this happened. And just to remind you, this quake was felt not just here in Colombia, but in at least three other countries that border Colombia.
1: All right, we are actually up against another break right now. But when we come back, we will have more from on the ground in Colombia. That's after the break.
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23: ABC News, I'm Wayne Cabot. It runs out Monday. The U.S.-Iran Memorandum of Understanding. Neither side expressing interest in an agreement both sides have violated. Unclear what's next for the Strait of Hormuz, which President Trump says America intends to own. International crude higher back near 90. Gas prices up about a nickel in the last week. Iran's destruction of U.S. bases, where aircraft carriers normally stop, has troops fatigued, says former Joint Chiefs Chairman Mike Mullen on ABC's This Week.
24: Those places where we normally would go for some rest and relaxation, they weren't usable. So the planning with respect to that, I think you had to adjust on the fly, and it became very, very difficult to find a place to do that. So basically, you end up staying at sea.
23: President Trump telling the Pentagon to scale back military exercises with South Korea. This is ABC News.
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31: Welcome back to Start Here Weekend from ABC News. I'm Brad Milkey. Before the break, we were talking with ABC's Faith Abube, who's on the ground in Colombia following that deadly earthquake. And Faith, I know you're still amongst this crowd as this rescue operation unfolds, but is it safe to say that Cali is not the only sort of populated city center? Cali's a big city within Colombia, but it's not the only one that's been affected like this.
32: Oh, definitely. One of the other hard-hit cities is Pereira. That is where the governor was on Tuesday. He went to survey the damage there and also just look over the rescue operations. He was in Cali the day before on the day of the earthquake to see what was happening here. So, I mean, it's all hands on deck. It's just unbelievable the number of people who are literally crowding this area right now. Just think about Times Square and just the volume of people who are there in the middle of the streets, except these people have hard hats on, except these people have masks on, except they have gloves, they have buckets, and they're digging and sweating, and they've been here for hours and hours.
33: Everybody wants to help. And that's the thing. You see everybody here. Just they want to help. They want to help. There's some people that have family members that are trapped under there, and you see them on the top.
32: We actually came across a gentleman who actually came here with a church group from California, Josh Martinez, who was part of this rescue operation this on Tuesday afternoon. And he was just telling us how just emotional everything has been.
31: Faith Abube on the ground in Cali. Thank you so much.
32: Thank you, Brian.
31: In recent days, the Department of Health and Human Services has been getting lots of questions.
0: Taylor Farms, the company linked to the record cyclosporiasis outbreak, tells us that it's recalling additional foods with jalapenos like guacamole and salsa.
31: First, there were questions about food. The agricultural giant, Taylor Farms, which now processes more salad products than any other company in North America, has issued a voluntary recall of more than a dozen products that contain jalapenos amid a growing salmonella outbreak. Remember, this is the same company that already issued a different voluntary recall of iceberg lettuce after a cyclospora outbreak.
2: What's being done right now to make sure our vegetables are safe? People have been very nervous.
31: When it comes to that, Secretary Robert F. Kennedy Jr. has largely refused to answer ABC's questions, even at events devoted to food safety. But this week, when his senior advisor, Callie Mean, spoke to ABC's Kira Phillips, he downplayed these concerns.
8: The American people are concerned about their kids being pre-diabetic, being obese, about the skyrocketing rates of chronic disease.
2: And we are handling... They're concerned about their vegetables, too, Callie.
8: And if you have one statistic...
2: Are you denying that?
8: Absolutely not.
2: Do you think that Americans are not concerned about their vegetables?
8: I'm not denying that. I'm saying we have best in class. Because it is interesting, and I think very noticeable to Americans, that on a day we're talking about historic food policy reform, you are breaking your neck to talk about a couple diarrhea cases.
31: A couple of diarrhea cases. Of course, in actuality, we're talking about 22,000 cases across 47 states. But that's not the only area in which the Trump administration is fielding health questions.
9: Mr. President, you're a proud father. Would you have vaccinated your children differently based on the recommendations?
10: I took my children for 5 different vaccinations. In other words, I broke it up.
31: President Trump also signed an executive order taking aim at the childhood vaccine schedule.
10: In many cases, we were requiring 72 jabs for our beautiful, healthy, lovely, delicate little children.
31: Specifically, this is about what diseases American kids should be immunized against and when they should get those shots.
10: You have the MMR. We want it in 3 separate vaccinations, given at separate times.
31: This order recommends they get fewer vaccines and further apart.
10: So we're reducing them. We're changing it to visits over a period of a year and a half. So they get 20% of what they would have gotten in one big shot.
31: With that, let's go to Dr. Richard Besser. He's the former acting head of the CDC. He is now the CEO of the Robert Wood Johnson Foundation. He's also our former chief medical correspondent. So good to talk to you again, Dr. Besser. Thanks for being here.
11: Great to be here, Brad.
31: Hey, before we get to your reaction to this announcement, can you just break down what it is? Like, what is the White House actually recommending, I guess?
11: The administration tried to do this back in January. What they're recommending is that the United States adopt a vaccine schedule that's very similar to what's being used in Denmark. Mm-hmm. And that would mean that there are 6 fewer vaccines that are recommended for routine use by all children. And from the perspective of a pediatrician, I'll add that to the list of things that I am. Mm-hmm. I practiced pediatrics for more than 30 years. This is a big mistake. It's a step in the wrong direction.
31: Yeah, why is that? Because I'm sure there are lots of parents that are like, wait, I don't see why my kid has to get a shot for Hep B before leaving the hospital, why they have to get, a dozen shots within their first 6 months. Why don't we spread these out a little bit more?
11: So our vaccine schedule has evolved over a period of decades, and it's evolved with the input from experts in children's health, experts in infectious diseases, with a goal of keeping our children safe for as long a period of time as possible. It's absolutely miraculous. You know, I practiced pediatrics for more than 30 years, and there was nothing I did as a pediatrician that had more proven value than helping to ensure that all the patients in my practice were fully vaccinated on time. Mm. And the reason why on time matters is that the early stage of life, children are vulnerable for quite a number of diseases. And so the sooner you can get them protected, the better. But it's always a conversation with parents in terms of what are their concerns, what do they want to do, and what do you recommend as someone who has some experience and expertise in children's health?
31: The MMR vaccines, that's measles, mumps, and rubella, that's always given as like one shot. This is the one case where he wants to have more shots, right? Where he's basically saying, hey, you get this cocktail of drugs mixed up in one shot. He invoked unproven or even medically disproven theories that at least one of these drugs could be linked to autism. What's your response to this recommendation?
11: First off, I think it's absolutely ludicrous. You know, the MMR, the measles, mumps, rubella shot, has been given for decades and has been shown to be safe. Mm-hmm. Ask any child hey, would you like to have one shot that protects you from three diseases? Or how would you like to come back every week and get three separate shots?
1: Oh.
11: It doesn't make any sense. It doesn't make any sense because the vaccine is highly effective as it's made. We don't even have available in this country separate shots, so they would have to do the testing to make those available. The burden on families, you know, parents have to take time off work to bring their children in for visits. And that's fine if there's a health reason to do so. But this is about politics and the Secretary of Health's unfounded belief that they're safer if you separate them. They absolutely are not.
1: Has the science changed or just the politics around the science?
11: The science is continually changing. And so, you know, Congress put in place a process for evaluating science and making vaccine recommendations. There's a committee that is empowered to advise the CDC on vaccine recommendations. And that's the routine process.
1: Mm-hmm.
11: But back in January, the Secretary of Health said, oh, I don't want to do that. I'm just going to issue a whole new vaccine schedule. Well, the American Academy of Pediatrics, which represents all pediatricians, went to court, and the court said, not so fast. That's not legal. You can't do that. Here they are again trying to do it by executive order. I don't think this will stand either.
1: Well, that's my other question. Is executive order, this is still a recommendation from, in this case, I guess, like the White House, basically. It's not even the CDC, which I think puts out the sort of what we would consider like the recommendations. So how much weight does this actually carry at the end of the day?
11: I don't think it covers much weight. The American Academy of Pediatrics puts out a vaccine schedule, and I would recommend that if parents want to know what's truly recommended, look at that one.
1: Oh, not the CDC necessarily or the Trump administration. You'd say the Academy of Pediatrics at this point.
11: Yeah, I mean, I worked at the CDC for 13 years,
1: right,
11: and it absolutely breaks my heart. But I no longer recommend that people look at the CDC website for honest, evidence-based vaccine information. It's just not there.
1: Really high-stakes stuff here for so many families. Now I think a lot of them wondering who to trust for that baseline information. Dr. Richard Besser, thank you so much.
11: It's a real pleasure. Thank you.
1: Next up on Start Here Weekend, there's water everywhere around this island, but for thousands, not a drop to drink. We'll take you to Puerto Rico after the break.
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31: Welcome back to Start Here Weekend from ABC News. I'm Brad Milkey. We heard last week about possible cyber attacks being plotted against American water systems, up to 12 states at last count. But in Puerto Rico, the scenario was even scarier as the water supply suddenly dried up. There didn't appear to be any foul play here, but we're also not talking about a potential water crisis anymore. No, the water crisis is here. It's happening, and it is affecting tens of thousands of Americans. ABC's Andrew Dimbert has been tracking the latest. Andrew, how did this all start?
18: Well, the immediate issue here has been extreme drought in Puerto Rico, leading to this water crisis. Now, the crisis goes deeper than that, but that is the immediate problem here. Right now, you've got 180,000, more than 180,000 customers are facing a rotating water shutoff, or rationing, if you will. And our crews on the ground in Puerto Rico have also noticed that the water reservoir there, the supply of the water reservoir, seems to be low here. You know, you've got Puerto Rico's governor saying that she's working with the federal government on the crisis, but the island's congressional representatives in Washington are urging the governor there to request a disaster declaration from President Trump. Now, they've already declared an emergency on Puerto Rico, but they'd like to see that emergency declaration from the president, because that could open up resources from FEMA as well. And now authorities are saying that these communities, many of them, especially San Juan and other major cities on the island, are going to be going without running water for 48 hours at a time. So you have that, as well as degrading infrastructure and really a lack of rain, and the driest month ever recorded in the history of the U.S. territory. And here we are, a deepening water crisis that doesn't seem to be getting better anytime soon.
31: Right. Despite the governor there not yet requesting that disaster declaration, we have seen FEMA assisting. They provided the island with water trailers to help increase Puerto Rico's ability to distribute potable water, which FEMA says last for an initial period of up to 30 days. A FEMA spokesperson also said they're closely monitoring the conditions in the U.S. Virgin Islands. And Andrew, let's walk back a bit. So if they turn the spigot on their faucets, nothing comes out for, in some cases, up to 48 hours. What does that end up looking like, especially in more vulnerable populations?
18: Yeah, not just an inconvenience, but this is a dangerous situation. So right now, the immediate priority from officials on the ground there is getting people through this drought. Conserving water, getting tanker trucks to communities. The National Guard handing out water bottles and making sure hospitals, nursing homes, the most vulnerable, elderly facilities all have reliable supplies of water.
19: Fatal.
20: Terrible. It's unbelievable to be living through this today.
18: They're going to have to be prepared to expand these rationing conditions if the conditions on the island continue to deteriorate. These dry conditions, these historic dry conditions, could last well into September, Brad.
1: Why? Like, how did we get here? Because Puerto Rico has had energy

0: issues and water infrastructure issues before. So, I mean, why is this getting so desperate right now in this place?
1: That they do. And it seems that this drought really is exposing problems that have plagued the island and its infrastructure when it comes to their water systems for years. I mean, you have to go back to Hurricane Maria in 2017. I know that was 9 years ago, but they are still seeing those problems. And with this extreme drought, those problems have only gotten worse. Hurricane Maria was essentially a watershed moment.
2: This is the single major, biggest major catastrophe in the history of Puerto Rico, bar none.
1: It devastated Puerto Rico's infrastructure. It knocked out the entire power grid, which also damaged water systems and left millions back then without basic services. But because the water system depends so heavily on electricity to pump and treat the water, the damage to the power grid then made the water crisis now even worse.
0: I see. So what has to happen going forward then? Because this sounds like if it's all dependent on the weather, then that sounds rather unfixable. Do they just have to sit and wait like this until it rains more?
1: That would be for the immediate relief, but many experts and even the government of Puerto Rico acknowledging that this isn't a simply just wait for rain and it'll all go away. The system is really under some extreme stress. And right now, as we mentioned, that they're going without running water altogether, residents rationing water, and the drought is actually getting worse before it gets better. But what's particularly troubling is that some communities here were already experiencing serious water shortages well before this drought. Nearly, I think, 40,000 customers were without water during one outage back in June. And the National Guard actually was activated then, as they are now. The governor herself has acknowledged that water infrastructure has really suffered from decades of insufficient investment and maintenance. So it's not that the drought isn't creating the entire problem here. What it's more doing is exposing and really amplifying a problem that's already been there for years.
0: Yeah, and with if any state was going through this on the mainland, then you just start trucking water back and forth. Here, water just has to be transported to an island over and over. All right, Andrew Dimbert, really helpful info. Thank you so much.
1: Thank you.
0: And one last thing. We are into the back half of the WNBA season. Teams are in the midst of a playoff push. Many would say the league has never been more fun to watch. And yet the debate around the W this week is about anything but basketball. You might have seen a lot of random headlines over the last few days. Well, let's just break down where they're all coming from.
3: Cunningham off to Clark. Right wing three is good.
0: This is Sophie Cunningham. Last year, lots of fans simply knew her as Caitlin Clark's teammate on the Indiana Fever. This year, she's got a lot more notoriety, both for getting in scrums on the court.
3: Here's Cunningham up ahead of the field, lays it in, plus the foul, and then Cunningham gets into the face of Dejounte Carrington right away in the aftermath.
0: And for her words off the court. See, last month, in an interview with our partners at ESPN, she said she wanted to, quote, protect young girls in sport who shouldn't have to go against biological men, end quote. Remember, the WNBA has perhaps the most openly gay athletes of any pro league in America, so this set off an immediate firestorm.
4: We need to protect trans kids.
5: Sports is about belonging. It's about inclusivity.
0: Multiple coaches issued statements supporting trans athletes and transgender Americans. Right-wing commentators claimed Sophie Cunningham was being silenced. In recent days, the league and the players' union denounced acts of hate. But few would say what the rules should actually be. Like, should transgender athletes be accepted onto the court without question? Should hormones be examined the way they are under Olympic guidelines? The current collective bargaining agreement only says women are allowed to play in the WNBA, but this has become the fundamental debate in American sports. What constitutes a woman athlete? Soon, former men's NBA player Enes Kanter Freedom added his own fuel to the fire on Instagram.
6: It's official. I just declared for the 2027 WNBA draft in April.
0: Kanter is a known provocateur, but his point seemed to be, if there's nothing stopping me from joining the WNBA, if all I gotta do is write a letter, how strong are your rules exactly? But transgender rights advocates say this is exactly the kind of bad faith argument that has hijacked these conversations for years. Ironically, for all the noise around this topic, there are no transgender athletes in the WNBA right now. The only one that's ever played was Laysha Clarendon, who was assigned female at birth, played in women's leagues for years before coming out as non-binary and getting top surgery to remove their breast tissue. They were still welcomed into the league. That, activists say, is the journey of a transgender athlete. If Enes Kanter Freedom wants to go that route, have at it. But too often, they say, the transgender debate is waged on theoretical grounds rather than practical ones, like who might go into the bathroom, who could play in the W in the future. In the meantime, Sophie Cunningham now says she wants to go back to just playing basketball, but some of her colleagues might not be ready to end the conversation there. Also, you can always tell in these conversations who is a WNBA fan who like knows all the players and who never watches the league. Because if you're expecting any of these players to back down from a fight, you haven't been paying attention. All right, that'll do it for us. Thank you so much for listening to Start Here Weekend from ABC News. Start Here Weekend is produced by Aaron Ferrer, Emily Schutz, Jen Newman, and Anthony Ali. Ariel Chester is our social media producer. Josh Cohen is director of podcast programming. I'm our managing editor. Thanks to John Newman, Tara Gimbel, Eamon McNiff, and Katie Dendos. 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
12: From ABC News, I'm Wayne Cabot. The arrival of Monday means the once heralded memorandum of understanding in ending the Iran war is itself ending. 90 days after it was reached, neither side showing much interest in finding agreement. And with the Strait of Hormuz mainly closed and President Trump asserting the U.S. intends to own it, oil is higher. Brent crude back near 90. Gas prices up about a nickel over the past week. For not joining the war against Iran, the U.S. is breaking its tradition of war games with South Korea. Another reason is being given.
13: President Trump announced Sunday that he is directing Defense Secretary Pete Hegseth to substantially reduce joint U.S.-South Korean military exercises, citing his, quote, very good relationship with North Korea's Supreme Leader Kim Jong-un. Trump also says the long-standing enemy has been unthreatening and respectful towards America during his presidency. The president's Truth Social post comes 2 days after North Korea threatened a strong response to the drills. Andrea Fujii, ABC News.
12: The AP says President Trump's son-in-law, Jared Kushner, met Sunday in Egypt with the leader of Hamas, a day before his scheduled meeting with Israel's prime minister. Ukraine carrying out one of its largest air attacks on Russia in the 4 years since President Putin began the war. ABC foreign correspondent Lama Hassan.
14: This was a massive attack, the Russian defense ministry saying it destroyed more than 800 Ukrainian drones overnight. Moscow's mayor adding that some 600 drones were detected heading toward the Russian capital, shooting down a third of them, but still at least 7 people across Russia were killed.
12: Word to ABC News, Hayden Panettiere, star of the TV series Heroes in Nashville and many other roles, has died. Just days before what would have been her 37th birthday, her father, Skip, telling ABC News she was an incredible light, a force of nature who brought Joy and love to all who knew her. 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
2: 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They're some of our favorites. And we love to tell stories about business, and we love to tell stories about entrepreneurs and how they change the world, change the nation, and in the end, drive our economy. Heinz food products have been a part of American culture for more than a century. Though Heinz ketchup is one of the most recognized corporate symbols in the world, few people know anything at all about its creator, H.J. Heinz. His hard work, innovation, and obsessive kindness proved one of his favorite sayings, quote, "To do a common thing uncommonly well brings success." Here's Greg Hengler with the story of H.J. Heinz.
3: Their ketchup's coming a lot slower than ours does.
4: That's not good manners. Well, you noticed our Heinz. Here, taste it.

0: The Hines family saga begins with the determination of immigrants to make a better life for themselves. Beginning in the 1680s, many German immigrants took the long voyage across the Atlantic Ocean to Pennsylvania. In 1843, John and Anna Hines, both recent arrivals from Germany, settle outside Pittsburgh, Pennsylvania. John becomes a brickmaker. The next year, they have their first child, a boy they name Henry John, or H.J. The Hines family will grow to include 9 children, 4 boys and 5 girls. One of their daughters, however, dies when she is only a baby. Like many German immigrants, Mr. and Mrs. Hines believe the importance of hard work. Every day, H.J. will pick up vegetables in the family garden before walking over a mile each way to his Lutheran school and back, a school run by his church. Upon his arrival back, he will continue working in the plot until sunset. Henry's love of gardening is evident in the very first photo, where his knuckles are visibly swollen from the hard work. Here's the president of the Hines History Center, Andy Masick, and Hines biographer, Quentin Scrabeck.
1: Like many of the other German immigrant boys here in Pittsburgh, he spoke with a German accent, though he went to American schools, and he felt very much American.
2: It was typical for German families to work as an economic union. The children would do work like that, but most of them didn't take it up as a career long term. He was very creative and saw, gee, I can make money here. I can make a living here. I can make a business out of this.
3: Horseradish.
1: Henry Hines was just 15 years old when he started his business in downtown Pittsburgh.
4: I'll take one jar.
3: Yes, sir.
1: He started by canning horseradish that his mother grew in her garden and sold it on the streets of Pittsburgh, pushing a handcart, a wheelbarrow, around. And people loved the product, and he thought, well, let's try some other things.
0: 2 years later, his little business has grown so much that he now needs a horse to pull his cart.
5: Hello.
4: Hello, Mom.
1: He was very influenced by his mother. She knew how to play on his feelings and to encourage him when he was down. And he learned some of those people skills from his mother.
0: Anna Hines is a disciplined and devout Christian mother, training and instructing her children with Bible lessons, stressing the importance of serving others and counting them as more significant than themselves.
1: His mother was very religious. She converted to Lutheranism, and she sent young Henry to the Lutheran seminary nearby, thinking that maybe one day he would be a minister.
0: She thinks this until she sees his love of the family garden. Here's former advertising executive at Hines, Edwin Luhu.
6: She made the children work from sunrise to sunset in this garden. And H.J. was the only one who favored it. In fact, he stayed out there long after the hours were over.
0: H.J.'s talent and passion are plain to see. So, when he turns 12, his mother proudly presents her firstborn with 3 acres of land for his birthday. The young entrepreneur quickly develops and markets a growing line of produce and homemade condiments. And shortly after, his little farm triples in size. At 15, H.J. quits school in order to focus entirely on his business. Waking at 3 a.m. so he can take his vegetables to stores in Pittsburgh, only to return home and work for his father making bricks. Here's Harvard Business School professor Nancy Cohen.
7: And is a very successful junior entrepreneur selling cabbage and cucumbers and zucchini and tomatoes off his wagon to neighbors and has a growing list of customers. And from the very beginning, from his earliest days of peddling horseradish door to door or from a wagon with his own horse, he wanted to make sure his customers got only pure food.
0: H.J. is obsessed with purity. As a Christian, he associates purity with goodness. Fresh food is healthy food. This is in an age when Americans are suspicious of factory-made food, and with good reason. It is often packaged in filthy conditions and contains a stomach-turning array of cheap fillers, like leaves or wood pulp and chemical preservatives. While his competitors use golden brown bottles to hide add-ins and imperfections, H.J. makes a point of selling his mother's horseradish recipe in clear glass jars. H.J. wants his customers to believe that the food he delivers is worth every penny they spend on it. Thanks to his mother's recipes and beliefs, people grow to trust the Heinz name.
3: And what a story this is, and we will continue with the story of H.J. Heinz. And my goodness, it sounds like so many of the other entrepreneurial stories we did. No matter what the ethnicity, the story, well, it sounds the same. Service to customers. More on the H.J. 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
3: And we continue with Our American Stories and the story of H.J. Heinz. And he started as a boy canning his mom's horseradish. And again, dropping out of school and just getting to work. We continue now with the story of H.J. Heinz.
0: Thanks to his mother's recipes and beliefs, people grow to trust the Heinz name. Here again is the president of the Heinz History Center, Andy Masick.
1: Henry was always a meticulous man. He was a hard worker, and he kept detailed notes. He kept journals and record books. And so he was not only mathematical, but he had a human side to him. He was kind of left and right brain both. So he could figure out the

0: formulas for things and keep good records, but he was also a people person.
1: In 1861, 17-year-old Henry sells $2,400 worth of produce, about $68,000 in today's money. And by 1866, Henry becomes a partner in his father's brick company and quickly makes changes. At the time, most brickyards shut down for the winter. Henry decides to heat the small factory so it can stay open through the cold months. That way, the company will have a supply of bricks ready when the demand for bricks rises in the spring. In 1869, at 25 years of age, H.J. meets Sarah Young at his church, a daughter of Irish immigrants who will bring his new household what his mother has to the old: religious devotion and a stable emotional foundation. On a train to New York, they meet another couple planning to marry. H.J., spotting an opportunity to save money, suggests that both couples share a minister and marry the same day. 1869 was also the year H.J. and his neighborhood friend Clarence Noble start a company designed to sell horseradish, pickles, and sauerkraut across the eastern seaboard. As H.J.'s company grows, so does his family. A daughter named Irene in 1871, and 2 years later, a boy named Clarence. H.J. and Sarah will have 5 children.
0: One of the things he learned early on was that people weren't sure about canned products or things in jars. Sometimes people got sick eating the products of other people. So Henry found that he didn't put his labels on the jar at first. He'd put somebody else's label on the jar. And if nobody got sick and if people liked it, then he put his label on the next batch.
1: The Hines & Noble Company is profitable until 1875, when mistakes by Noble in the panic of 1873 suddenly threaten its existence. H.J. turns to his father and a friendly banker who loan him money. Even his wife pitches in, but by the year's end, the company is bankrupt. Here's Hines' biographer, Eleanor Dienstag, and Nancy Cohen.
2: The diaries read like a Dickensian novel. They're heartrending. He has boils. His wife takes to bed. He's too depressed to go to church, which was unthinkable for him. His brother started to take to drink. The whole family was collapsing.
3: Several creditors accuse him of basically falsifying his records and demand that he be arrested. He is arrested, held in jail for a day, and comes back the next day to face what is an ever-mounting load of debts and unpaid bills.
1: It's Christmas. The Hines can't even afford to buy a single present for their children. Here again is Hines biographer, Quentin Scrabeck.
4: He probably went through one phase of real depression. I mean, there was several months where he was pretty much immobilized in bed.
1: H.J. believes his friends are shunning him. He writes mournfully, "I have no money, so I have no friends." His parents mortgage their house to raise funds, only to see it repossessed. Creditors come and sell off his mother's furniture. Awash in shame, H.J. can only watch helplessly as the crisis consumes his aging father. Here's Hines family archivist, Frank Kurtick.
5: Henry J. Hines' father had raised a family, established a home in America, was an immigrant, and he sees so much of his life wiped out before his eyes.
1: The elder Hines will never recover, spending his final years in and out of sanitariums, a broken man. Through this and other dark moments in his life, H.J. is anchored by his twin beliefs, belief in God and God's unshakable plan for his life. Just 2 months after the bankruptcy, on New Year's Day, 1876, H.J. picks himself up and asks the only people to have stayed by his side, his family, to help him start a new business. Together, they form the Hines Food Company. The whole family pitches in, and his mother and sisters begin bottling horseradish in the basement of their home. Starting a brand new company on a slim budget, H.J. has to travel by foot to the vegetable fields. To have a horse again, he buys himself a bargain, a blind horse.
4: He owed a lot of people in Pittsburgh money, a lot of grocers and so forth. He made a pledge that he would pay them back, even though legally he didn't have to. And that was one of the key things in his life as well. He spent 4 or 5 years repaying back grocers, farmers, and suppliers.
1: Through his leadership, H.J. guides the Heinz Food Company to immediate success, taking special pleasure in culinary innovations.
3: He's experimenting like a woman in a kitchen, making it up as he goes along, and his notebooks are chock-a-block full of fascinating recipes. Everything from peanut butter, which he does not pursue, to baked beans, which he does very successfully, to chutneys.
1: In 1876, he creates the condiment that future generations will associate with his name. Here again is Edwin Luhu.
6: When he was in England, he noticed that they had a product called catsup, which was made of fish and different ingredients and different spices. It was a very spicy condiment, and he liked it. And he thought, I wonder if we substituted tomatoes for the fish, what that would taste like.
1: This is how we get the word ketchup. It comes from the Chinese word catsup, which is a kind of fish sauce.
7: Mm.
1: Here again is Andy Macy.
8: Yes, it is good.
0: Ketchup was probably invented in China 1,000 years ago, but H.J. Heinz brought it to a new level.
1: There are several types of ketchup in the 19th century, but none of them sell particularly well. Apart from Heinz, no one sees potential in the red vegetable sauce. Pittsburgh is home of the steel industry, but it's also center for glassmaking. Unlike his competitors, Heinz believes that his customers should be able to see the bright red ketchup. This, however, has a drawback.
0: You know, when you look in a ketchup bottle, sometimes it gets kind of dark and rubbery, oxidized near the top. Well, he knew that people would be put off by seeing that, so he put a paper label near the neck of the bottle so the product looked red and beautiful.
1: Heinz builds a new factory which still stands today as an industrial monument in Pittsburgh. The factory is one of the first in the country run on electricity, and Heinz will be the first to put up an electric billboard in New York City. The Pittsburgh headquarters site offers easy access to the Allegheny River and railroad lines. The whole neighborhood smells of vinegar, then as now, the main preservative. As indispensable as H.J. is to the company, he's just as valuable to his church. He is especially dedicated to teaching the children about the Bible and their Christian faith at Sunday school. In fact, H.J. will travel all over the world in order to promote the idea of Sunday school. H.J. is also known for his generosity. He will build a boarding home for homeless children. The poor will count on him for a meal. And he will often loan money to his customers so they can stay in business. Heinz places his factory in the midst of Andrew Carnegie's steel factory and rival steel makers. But Heinz's revenues will one day surpass those of his larger neighbors.
0: H.J. Heinz was an intuitive marketer. He had a sense of how to sell things. And although he didn't invent ketchup, he marketed it better than anyone in the world.
9: And when we come back, more of this great American story, this great Pittsburgh story, here on Our American Stories.
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4: And we continue here with Our American Stories and the life of H.J. Hines. Let's pick up where we last left off.
5: Ketchup quickly becomes the linchpin of H.J.'s growing business. By the mid-1880s, with the expansion of the railroad, the Heinz Company is selling dozens of products in all corners of the United States. On every railroad car his company uses, the Heinz name is proudly displayed on its side. In Pittsburgh, people see teams of horses pulling wagons carrying Heinz products, and the company name is always printed on each wagon. Grocery stores boast in their ads that they carry the popular Heinz brand.
6: H.J. Hines believed that if people tasted his product, they would certainly buy it. And he had an elaborate system for his sales staff to take out to stores and grocery stores little packages of samples. He had cardboard spoons that people could taste and then throw away. He had chafing dishes and different pots that people could sample things in the store. And when they tried it, they liked it and they bought it.
5: But with success comes competition. Heinz's competitors copy his ideas and methods. Heinz has to fight to survive, and not always by the fairest means.
6: When he wanted to run other people out of business, he bought up all the glass bottles in town and used all that he could, and those that he couldn't use, he put on a barge and sank the barge in the Allegheny River so nobody else could use them.
5: Heinz's dealings with the staff at the factory are colored by a completely different climate. Here again is Nancy Cohen.
7: Henry Heinz looks at the railroad strikes of 1872, when over 1,000 railroad cars were destroyed in a mob rioting, and the National Guard was called in, and 29 people were killed, and decides, this is not going to be my future. This reinforces his determination to create a different kind of organization where his labor is content, where his labor is motivated, where his labor is industrious.
5: In an age when horses are often treated better than the workers, Henry Heinz embraces his employees as family. In the Heinz factory, there's a restaurant and rooftop gardens, free carriage rides, an indoor swimming pool and gymnasium, free doctors and dentists. At a time when many people did not have indoor plumbing, employees can shower and bathe in the factory. H.J. promotes women managers to supervise his predominantly female workforce, and he creates some of the best incentive pay for women in the nation. H.J. takes poor immigrant wives and daughters, teaches them English and homemaking skills, and prepares them for their citizenship tests. These women receive freshly laundered aprons and bonnets daily, and there's even a daily manicure for food handlers. H.J. believes that the hands that work with the food should be as germ-free as possible. At the end of the day, this all adds to the product's quality and shelf life. H.J. knows that happy, well-cared-for employees will stay on the job, work hard, and not be interested in causing trouble. And he delights in saying, "Heart power is stronger than horsepower." Here again is Edwin Luhu.
8: People that came to work and they were down and trodden, he went over to them, put his hand around them and said, "Well, better days are ahead. This is what we should do. This is how you can cope with your problem. Let me help you out." And he did this with the employees of the company, and they idolized him. He became a father to practically every employee in the company.
5: H.J. will travel throughout the country meeting with customers and giving pep talks to his sales force. His enthusiasm and confidence is contagious. The passion he has for selling vegetables as a young boy never leaves him. H.J.'s policies create a productive workforce and anchor his company's unique public image. Here's Henry Ford Museum curator Judith Endelman.
9: He was really one of the founders of what today we call public relations. Through his use of branding and a clear identity for his company, corporate giveaways, and keeping his company in the public eye in so many different ways.
5: Henry is the first to initiate the factory tour, inviting the general public to view the immaculate conditions under which Heinz products are packaged. By 1900, 20,000 guests a year are passing through his factory gates. In 1886, 40-year-old Henry Heinz takes his family on a vacation to Europe to visit his parents' homeland of Germany. The first stop is England, where he immediately visits the graves of his Christian heroes, John Bunyan, Isaac Watts, and John Wesley. Heinz writes, "I felt I was upon holy ground." For his trip, H.J. has brought samples of some of his best products, like his ketchup and horseradish. With a suitcase of Heinz products, he journeys to London and calls on Fortnum & Mason, purveyor of fine food to the royal family. Here again is Edwin Luhu and Eleanor Dienstag.
8: He stroked his whiskers, put on his top hat, and he bursted right into the front door.
10: He was an awesome salesman. He went in and showed his products and talked about them and had him sample the products. They said, "I believe we will take them all." Everybody was shocked, including H.J. Heinz.
5: At this time, nobody in Europe buys food from America. It's H.J.'s first step towards running a global company. Heinz has always been part of the progressive wing of the Republican Party, which supports the expansion of American business into Asia. The American administration saw China and Japan as the key to the Orient. Heinz saw things differently. They were the keys to the Orient in both business and the acceptance of Sunday school. Because of Heinz's missionary passion, planning, and financial backing, Sunday schools prosper all over Asia. Heinz has taken the small business he started with his family 11 years earlier and turned it into a food-producing giant. Here again is Andy Masick.
6: Heinz believed in pure foods. He built his brand on the fact that his product was better than anyone else's. He always said, "The secret to success is to do a common thing uncommonly well."
5: H.J. discovers ideas in unlikely places. And a chance encounter in 1892 inspires a world-famous advertising slogan.
6: You've seen that 57 on his products. Well, the story behind that is he was going to New York City on a business trip, and he was on an elevated train. And as he looked out the window, he saw a billboard that said 23 styles of shoes. And he thought, 23 styles of shoes? That's pretty impressive. I wonder how many products I have. And he started counting them up in his head. There were 54, 55, 56, 57, 57. That's an interesting looking number. He liked the look of it. When he got home, he found out he really had many more products than 57, but he liked the number so much that he decided to put it on all of his labels. He put it in whitewashed stone on hillsides, on billboards, every place. He branded his company with Heinz 57.
5: 57 is one of the greatest marketing ideas of all time. It promises diversity while remaining manageable. And so, Heinz 57 has entered the American lexicon.
4: And when we come back, more of the life of H.J. Heinz. And my goodness, you're learning so much about not just the product, not just about the man, but about his faith and how it intertwines with and is an inescapable part of every part of this great business. I mean, the idea of making the best product, the purest product, it just comes straight from who he is. And yet this same guy can sort of make up the number 57 because he just likes the look of it and just drives it home. And nobody knew branding better than H.J. Heinz. When we come back, the rest of his life story here on Our American Stories.
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0: we continue with the life story of H.J. Hines here on Our American Stories. And now, the very last part of this terrific story.
1: He developed kind of a distinctive style of his own. He had very distinctive whiskers, white whiskers, and kind of his hair brushed back. He was kind of a character. He had a sense of himself.
2: But above all, Hines is clever.
1: In 1893, H.J. Hines went to the Columbian Exposition. That's the World's Fair in Chicago. And they gave him a booth or a place to show his wares on the third floor of the exhibit hall. Well, nobody at the World's Fair was climbing three sets of stairs to go up to the third floor. So Hines came up with an idea on the spur of the moment. He printed little gold luggage tags. They had kind of a gold foil on it. And he printed on the back of the tag, "Bring to the Hines booth on the third floor for a free prize." And people would be strolling along arm in arm, and they would catch the glint of gold out of the corner of their eyes, and they'd pick it up, and they say, "Oh, look, we could bring it to the for a free prize." And so they trooped up the steps by the hundreds, by the thousands, by the hundreds of thousands. People were going up to the third floor, and they found the Hines booth, and they saw his pyramids of ketchup and pickles, and it was the hit of the fair.
2: After 20 years in business, the H.J. Hines Company is the largest food processing company in the United States, with a workforce of 23,000 people. His mansion occupies one corner of a grand street in the east end of Pittsburgh. His immediate neighbors are named Westinghouse, Carnegie, and Mellon. In 1894, Sarah Hines dies of typhoid on Thanksgiving Day at the age of 74. Henry writes, "The darkest day we ever knew. Hines will never marry again." Typhoid is the number one killer in the Pittsburgh area due to the dirty water. H.J. will promote, finance, and lead a commission on smoke abatement, sewage control, and water filtration plants that will eliminate the 100-year plague of typhoid fever. By 1904, H.J. is selling his products on all six inhabited continents. Decades before Coca-Cola or McDonald's become symbols of the international economy, Hines products are found in all corners of the world. The American son of German immigrants has made himself world famous. He has changed eating habits, convincing customers that eating food made in an unknown factory thousands of miles distant can be as good, if not better, than homemade. Here again is Quentin Scrayback.
3: His main competition for most of his life was not other competitors as much as the housewife in preserved foods. He was competing against the home preserving group.
2: In 1906, the 62-year-old Henry Hines will willingly risk everything he has achieved to defend a point of principle. Suddenly, the entire food business comes under attack when Upton Sinclair's novel, The Jungle, exposes horrendous conditions in Chicago meatpacking plants. An outraged public demands federal regulation, but all of the food processing companies oppose the controls. All except one. When Hines supports the Pure Food and Drug Act of 1906, he's branded a traitor. Competitors boycott his products and threaten his life. H.J. is courageous and stands firm. As he's fond of saying, "Quality is to a product what character is to a man." His competitors realize that if they are forced to meet the standards he has always lived by, they will go out of business.
3: While a great deal of American food processing industry, like ketchup manufacturers, are opposing this legislation, here's Hines supporting this legislation. Well, you can imagine, he quickly got the support of magazines like Good Housekeeping and so forth, and consumers. Here's an industrialist, you know, out there supporting legislation like this. So it was good commercial advertising and marketing form.
2: H.J. arouses further wrath when he personally lobbies President Theodore Roosevelt. Hines even convinces Roosevelt that without food quality oversight, even his beloved scotch might not be pure. With Roosevelt's support, the landmark Pure Food and Drug Act became the law that protects consumers from toxic additives and fraud. Roosevelt declares,
4: "A man should be able to drink a whiskey in the evening without jeopardizing his health."
2: To the very end of his days, H.J. lives a very vigorous lifestyle. He considers himself a simple working man and never loses his common touch, still rolling up his sleeves and joining the workers in the fields. Hines is a colorful character. On his 71st birthday, he is asked how he feels, and he doesn't say anything. He just jumps over a chair. In 1918, following the end of World War I, H.J. is 74 years old and still goes to the factory every day and on Sundays involves himself in his church. In May 1919, H.J. has what appears to be a simple cold, but it is soon apparent that it's pneumonia. The founder of the Henry John Hines Food Company dies peacefully in his home at the age of 74. Tributes pour in from all around the world, but none would have meant more to him than the grief of his corporate family. Here again is Edwin Luhu.
5: They all became so close to him. When he passed away, they were in tears. They rang bells in the company, and it was a day of mourning.
2: The Hines employees feel as though they've lost a father, and they pool their resources to commission a sculpture of the beloved founder. In his will, Henry writes, "I desire to set forth at the very beginning of this will, as the most important item in it, a confession of my faith in Jesus Christ as my Savior." He then requests that a church be built in memory of his mother. It now stands on the university campus in Pittsburgh. Over the years, the Hines Company will continue to innovate. In 1968, it is the first company to offer ketchup in small to-go packets. In 1983, Hines introduces the first squeezable plastic bottle for ketchup. Ketchup is in 90% of all American homes, and Hines has doubled the ketchup market share of its nearest competitor. Today, the company employs more than 33,000 people and sells more than 650 million bottles of ketchup every year. In Pittsburgh, the company's legacy is present everywhere. Hines Field is home of the Pittsburgh Steelers. Hines Hall is dedicated to the performing arts. And the Hines Endowments Foundation is the city's most important sponsor. Here again is Andy Masick and H.J.'s great-great-grandson, Andre Hines.
1: He was one of the first people to really understand global marketing. He was also someone who understood branding, how important a name was and how important consumer confidence was in building a business.
6: And of course, the Hines Company, as it was during his lifetime, I think was a manifestation of his worldview, which is, you do right by other people, and that there's no room for being sloppy or for selling out. I like that.
2: I'm Greg Hengler, and this is Our American Stories.
0: And what a story indeed. One man builds a global brand, but in the end, what he really did was impact his neighborhood, the city of Pittsburgh, drive around it, walk around it. Hines Field, Hines Hall, Hines Endowment, still to this day, this man's work, this man's faith, still being felt in the great city of Pittsburgh. Henry Hines' story here on Our American Stories.

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14: From ABC News, I'm Wayne Cabot. Monday is the official expiration of the Memorandum of Understanding, a path toward ending the war between the U.S. and Iran, and neither side has expressed any interest in keeping an agreement that each side accuses the other of violating. In the balance is the fate of the Strait, President Trump saying Friday the U.S. intends to own the Strait of Hormuz. Iran Sunday offered bounties to its military of $30,000 if they capture or kill American troops. Conditions for troops on board the USS Abraham Lincoln are in the spotlight at sea more than 200 days now. Commanders saying conditions have improved, but on ABC, former Marine and now Senator Ruben Gallego said,
15: "There's a deep, deep, deep mistrust of this leadership. The Secretary of Defense is absolutely not qualified to be leading the Department of Defense. And certainly the President has shown that he just doesn't really care about the troops. His lackadaisical attitude about men and women and their deployments, you know, just kind of reflects what he actually thinks about them. He thinks about them more as toys and as ways to basically, you know, show off or show his strength."
14: Hegseth has new orders from the President to substantially reduce U.S. involvement in joint military exercises with South Korea. Trump saying there's no need to provoke North Korea. And besides, he says South Korea hasn't helped America in Iran. Hamas, long considered a terror group by the U.S., sat down Sunday with President Trump's son-in-law Jared Kushner, according to the AP. Kushner set to meet Monday with Benjamin Netanyahu. Indiana's White River is no longer raging, but it comes too late for furniture maker Frank Gounder.
16: "The worst part is everything that I have finished ready
1: is ruined, you know, so all that stuff's going to be trash, and it was a waste of my time and supplies. And
14: 7 people died across the state. Evacuations now in San Diego from a growing wildfire in the Sorrento neighborhood, threatening 200 homes. 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
8: And this is Our American Stories, the show where America is the star and the American people. Coming to you from the city where the West begins, Fort Worth, Texas. More than a half century after Mary Poppins premiered on August 27th, 1964, it is still one of the most beloved films of all time. Here's Greg Hengler with the story.
9: You may have seen the 2013 period drama Saving Mr. Banks, starring Emma Thompson and Tom Hanks, as filmmaker Walt Disney, who attempts to obtain the screen rights to P.L. Travers' Mary Poppins novels. Whether you've seen the movie or not, we thought we'd kick it up a notch and hear from the people who were actually there. Now, let's begin with television and screen legend, Dick Van Dyke.
10: I think all would agree that Mary Poppins truly is Walt Disney's crowning glory. Like Mary Poppins herself, the film is practically perfect in every way. The perfect creative team, perfect songwriters, the perfect cast, and the perfect person to put it all together, Walt Disney. But getting started wasn't that easy.
9: Here's Disney animator Andreas Dejas and P.L. Travers biographer Valerie Lawson.
11: I remember him being interviewed for it, and he said that his daughter Diane had read the books, and she actually was the one who said, "Dad, maybe there is something for you here," and he loved the books too. So it was something very personal to him from the start.
12: P.L. Travers' Mary Poppins was published in 1934 in London, but it wasn't until about 4 years afterwards, in 1938, that Walt Disney went after the rights.
13: Mrs. Travers, however, wasn't too keen. Allegedly, she said she'd seen other books that had been turned into movies, and she didn't like the way they'd been treated by Hollywood. But Walt never, ever gave up on a good idea, and in 1944, he tried again.
12: Walt sent his brother to try and convince Pamela, who was in New York, that she would release the rights to him, but she wouldn't.
13: Now, over the next few years, there are several offers made and as many refusals.
12: And these conversations they had are all recorded.
14: Now we come to my notes here, my typewritten notes, and this is what I want to

0: make very clear. The book should be read very carefully for atmosphere. It is integral to the book and to the story that Mary Poppins should never be impolite to anybody.
1: You brought your references, I presume. May I see them?
2: Oh, I make it a point never to give references. A very old-fashioned idea to my mind.
1: Is that so?
3: Here's song composer and lyricist for Mary Poppins, Richard Sherman, and film historian Brian Sibley.
0: No, don't make it like that.
4: There were so many hesitations in her acceptance of the idea that the father and mother change and become warmer and more loving. She said,
0: not a change of heart, because he's always been sweet, but worried with the cares of life.
4: I think she had 30 days to consider. On the 30th day, she relented, but she had to be the consultant.
5: It seems unbelievable after all that had gone on, but almost 20 years from the point when Walt Disney had set out on this quest, Mrs. Travers agrees on certain conditions that the film might be made.
4: We were considering a number of people to play the part of Mary Poppins. We had Mary Martin, and we were thinking of Betty Davis, and then we were also thinking of Angela Lansbury. But it wasn't until one evening when the Ed Sullivan Show had an excerpt from Camelot, and a young woman named Julie Andrews and Richard Burton sang What Do the Simple Folk Do? And I called my brother. I said, Bob, oh my God, she's absolutely perfect. Next day we walked into DeGrady's office and Don DeGrady says, did you see the Ed Sullivan Show last night? I mean, it was just wow. So we walked down the hall, the three of us, we want to see Walt.
3: Here's Tony Walton, Mary Poppins' costume and set designer, and his then wife, Mary Poppins herself, Julie Andrews.
6: P.L. Travers had approval pretty much of everything in her contract, so Walt said that Julie would need to be auditioned or passed by the author of the stories.
7: I met her very briefly in London. She, I think, was fond of me and approved of my doing Poppins. I know she said that I had the nose for it.
2: As I expected, Mary Poppins, practically perfect in every way.
8: She was quite happy with Julie Andrews, though. She was more than happy. She loved her performance.
9: Roaming for everyone, gather around.
10: The constable is responsible.
11: Now, how does that sound?
5: Walt Disney was reading in a newspaper an article about what people thought about the cinema today, and he came across a comment by Dick Van Dyke which said that he personally did not like the way in which modern-day movies were trending towards, as he put it, dirty pictures. Now, this was something that Walt himself felt very, very strongly about, and he thought, oh, this man's a man after my own heart. Instantly, they liked one another, and almost instantly, Walt was offering him the part to play Bert.
12: I had only been in one movie myself, so I was about as green as anything. And Julie, despite the fact it was her first film, was perfectly professional. She had a camera personality. She knew where the camera was. She knew where the lights were, as if she had done it all her life. She was thoroughly professional from the beginning.
4: Of all the wonderful things that Walt was coming up with for this movie, one of the greatest moments in my songwriting career was we had finished this song, Jolly Holiday, and we were playing it for the first time for Walt, and Don DeGrady had developed a bunch of beautiful sketches for this thing, and there's a section in the song where four waiters were going to come out, and Walt said, hold it.
12: And he said, waiters have always reminded me of penguins. So they made them penguins. That would have never occurred to any human being except Walt Disney. He had this wonderful, whimsical way about him.
4: Walt said, as a matter of fact, we'll animate everything in that sequence except for the principal characters. You know, we can do that. We have this sodium vapor process that Ub Iwerks has created.
13: When Mary holds your hand, you feel so grand. Your heart starts beating.
12: It was a high point of my life when I saw that finally put together with the real animation in there. What a masterful job it was.
4: Walt took all of his little bag of tricks that he developed over 35 years and put them into this picture.
14: And you've been listening to the story of Mary Poppins and how it came to be. And it's really simple, actually. The relentless pursuit by Walt Disney of P.L. Travers' book. When we come back, more of the remarkable story of how Mary Poppins came to be here on Our American Stories.

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3: And we continue with Our American Stories and the story of Mary Poppins, which premiered in August of 1964, but is still loved generations later. Let's pick up where we last left off.
4: Here's Karen Dutrice, who played the young Jane Banks.
5: I think the one thing that comes off with Disney movies of the old days, and especially Walt himself, was his love of innocence. And I think that's what Walt revered in We Children, and that's what he wanted to send us away with still, and he succeeded.
6: Ellen, we had the most glorious meeting.
7: When we were casting the film, Walt immediately said, I know the perfect person to play the mother, and that is Glynis Johns. She's just absolutely right. And we all agreed, she's absolutely perfect.
6: Gracious, Kate and Anna, you're not leaving. What will Mr. Banks say? He's going to be cross enough as it is to come home and find the children missing.
4: Here's Glynis Johns, who played Mrs. Winifred Banks.
8: I said to Walt, it might give me an incentive if I could have my own little number.
7: Walt reached over and said, but Glynis, the boys are just finishing a great number for you. You're going to love it. Wait till you hear it. So he says, all right. I'll have to hear it, and if I like it, then I might consider doing the part. So she left. Walt said, get on this thing. You got to write something for her. Well, we had this song that we had written called Practically Perfect. So we said, that could be a suffragette song.
8: By the time I got back to the Chateau Marmont, the telephone was ringing, and it was Walt. He said, listen to this. I heard the first few bars of Sister Suffragette.
6: We're clearly soldiers in petticoat

0: Harris was interested then.
1: When I think now of how nearly I didn't do it, it's amazing because I'm so proud to be part of it.
2: It was the only time I've ever been working on a project where at the end of each day, I walk away saying, this is so good. I knew from the very beginning, after every day shooting, how good that movie was going to be.
3: Our songwriters, Dick and Bob Sherman.
0: We asked Walt if we could have half an hour of his time. And we played a few song ideas we had. He was very impressed with what we were coming up with. And at the end of this meeting, he said, play me that Bird Woman song again.
4: Come feed the little birds, show them you care.
5: It was about charity. Yeah, about giving somebody something that they didn't ask for, but that they could use. Love.
6: Please, may we feed the birds?
7: Waste your money on a lot of ragamuffin birds? Certainly not.
0: Walt, from the time he heard it, just loved that song. Never said it to us, but he would, like a Friday afternoon, he'd call us up and say, come over, and 5:30, 6 o'clock, we'd come over to his office and he'd say, play it. And I'd play Feed the Birds and sing it for him.
4: Feed the birds, tuppence a bag.
0: And he'd, yep, that's what it's all about. Have a good weekend, boys, and then he'd send us home.
5: He loved that song. It was his favorite.
8: It's supercalifragilisticexpialidocious.
0: The musical style was really boiled beef and carrots. It's boiled beef and carrots, an old English folk song.
8: Supercalifragilisticexpialidocious.
0: And any old iron, any old iron. It's silly little songs that they wrote in those years, and we wanted to feel like that, and yet be original and totally our own.
2: When the film was released, audience response was overwhelming, and it became an instant phenomenon. It was the biggest hit in the history of the studio. Mary Poppins had worked her magic on the world.
9: Mary Poppins premiered on August 1964 at Grauman's Chinese Cinema on Hollywood Boulevard.
10: This could be one of your biggest pictures, Mr. Disney.
11: Well, we haven't retired yet.
2: And the reaction was wonderful. What an ovation I got at the end.
0: The reviews were fantastic. I never read reviews like that. They were all glowing, thrilling reviews. It was a remarkable success, a very, very big popular success. Which, I mean, that is the greatest thing I think anybody could have, seeing people enjoying and laughing and crying to your work. It's just the one most wonderful thing in the world.
12: For the best actress in a musical or comedy, the nominees are...
9: At the Golden Globe Awards in February 1965, Julie Andrews was nominated for Mary Poppins, opposite Audrey Hepburn for My Fair Lady.
13: And suddenly, I don't know how it came about, maybe Bill Walsh brought it up, but we suddenly realized that if Jack Warner had asked me to do My Fair Lady, which I missed out on, I would never have been able to do Mary Poppins.
14: The winner is... Julie Andrews, Mary Poppins.
12: Thank you very much for this lovely honor. It's a wonderful memento of a very, very happy time.
13: And I took an enormous gulp and said,
12: finally, my thanks to a man who made a wonderful movie and who made all this possible in the first place, Mr. Jack Warner.
0: Everybody screamed. It was like a thunderous scream, and everyone's laughing.
13: Including Mr. Warner, so I was home and safe.
0: And that was her little sweet revenge. It was great.
14: Congratulations.
12: Thank you very much.
9: When a few weeks later the Academy Award nominations were announced, Mary Poppins received an amazing 13 nominations.
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16: There probably aren't words to describe your emotion.
12: 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On the contrary, there's a very good word. Supercalifragilisticexpialidocious.
2: The magic of it had escaped me, pounding it out every day. When it was all put together, there was something else besides what we put into it. I don't know what serendipity came along, but there was a wonderful magic aura about that movie that nobody expected.
1: And it's just as I say, every time I see the film, I think it's better and better. And now each generation is going to enjoy it in a different way.
17: A proper kite needs a proper tail, don't you think?
2: It was such a contribution to family entertainment. And I know that it's going to be around for a long time. It stands as the perfect Walt Disney movie, as far as I'm concerned.
0: I had the pleasure, the honor, really, of being asked to help dedicate the Walt Disney statue at Disneyland. It was his 100th birthday. And so I was very happy to do that. And they said, would you play a couple of songs? And I said, okay. And I played a couple of things. And I said, I'm now going to play Walt Disney's favorite song. And it's just for him. And I sang and played Feed the Birds, Tuppence the Bag. I finished my song, and I blew a kiss to Walt statue like that. I said, happy birthday, Walt, and I got down. And they told me afterwards, just toward the end, out of the clear blue sky, one bird flew down right over where I was playing and off again into the clouds. Well, that moves me very much. That was Walt saying thanks.
18: And a terrific job on the production, storytelling, editing, and narration by our own Greg Hengler. And what a story he told. My goodness, that Dick Van Dyke said what he said about the making of the movie. He said, I knew how good the movie was going to be each and every day of the movie shoot. That doesn't happen very often. And my goodness, that story about Walt Disney's favorite song dedicated to him on the unveiling of his statue on his 100th birthday. But going back to the movie set, where what Walt Disney would do was invite the cast in on Fridays, and all he would do is play his favorite song, Feed the Birds. The audience, well, it responded. It was the biggest hit in the history of Walt Disney Studio. 13 Oscar nominations. Each generation will enjoy it in their own way, this movie, Mary Poppins. It stands as the perfect Walt Disney movie, Dick Van Dyke said, to close things out. The story of the making of an American classic, here on Our American Stories.
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1: And we return to our American stories. Up next, the story of how Spam and Hershey's chocolate became the most recognizable pieces of the American soldier's diet during World War II. Here to tell the story is writer and school teacher Anne Claire. Take it away, Anne.
2: They say an army marches on its stomach, and with millions of Americans serving in the Second World War, there were plenty of stomachs to be kept fed. Now, of course, there were a number of ways the U.S. accomplished this, but today I'd like to just take a minute and look at the really interesting history behind two very different staples, Spam and chocolate. So let's start with a little bit of history of Spam. Spam's history goes way back to 1937, during the later half of the Great Depression. The Hormel Meat Company of Austin, Minnesota, spearheaded by the founder's son, Jay, was looking for ways to expand their fresh meat business into canned goods. Now, this took some trial and error to make something palatable that they could also can, but eventually, he successfully produced a moist canned meat

made from pork shoulder. They did a little contest to try and figure out a good name for this new product, and the company VP's brother won the honor and christened the new product Spam. Now, the timing really couldn't have been better because, of course, 1937, you have the hostilities of the Second World War really starting to escalate in Europe, and the war officially began in 1939. Now, around that time, Franklin Delano Roosevelt signed the Lend-Lease Act. And the Lend-Lease Act was kind of a way for the U.S. to be involved in the war without really being involved in the war. FDR promised to support Allied powers by lending them or leasing them certain supplies, for instance, food or shipping and things like that, while still technically remaining neutral. Now, this meant that there was a lot of food being shipped overseas, lots of different goods being sent to Britain and then to the USSR once they became an Allied country. And it was a lot to send across. That was a challenge. But what better product to send than easily shipped canned meats like Spam? According to the official Spam website, over 100 million pounds were shipped to our troops alone once we officially joined the conflict. Now, of course, even fans of Spam might say that there is too much of a good thing. And there were certain spammy jokes that passed around during that time. But, you know, whether you love it or not, the canned meat helped feed millions, which is not bad for an underutilized cut of pork mixed with some salt and some starch and sugar and water. It's still sold in 44 countries, according to the museum site. And in 2012, when it celebrated its 75th anniversary, the Spam company produced its 8 millionth can. So, served a purpose and it's still going strong. The other items in Histria that I'd like to look at today is one of my favorite ones. And if I'm going to have sweets, chocolate's the first choice. It's about the taste, because why would you ever want a bad tasting bar of chocolate? Aha! But going back to 1937, with war looming on the horizon, that's exactly what Captain Paul Logan wanted the Hershey Company to create. But he had a good reason. Because again, though the U.S. wouldn't officially enter the Second World War until 1941, the conflict between Japan and China was ratcheting up in the Pacific, and in Europe, the National Socialist German Workers' Party, commonly known to history as the Nazis, had begun rearming Germany in direct violation of the Treaty of Versailles. The unrest in the world spurred the office of the U.S. Army Quartermaster General into preparation. They wanted to plan ahead and have a small, light, high-energy emergency ration ready to go, just, you know, in case. And, well, what could be better than a chocolate bar? The problem was that a traditional Hershey bar wouldn't do, because, well, if you have kids like me or you've ever tried to eat a chocolate bar on a hot day, you know what happens. It melts immediately and gets over every piece of furniture imaginable. Standard chocolate's low melting point wouldn't withstand a soldier's pocket. And if it really tasted good, it might tempt him to eat the treat before it was strictly necessary. That wouldn't work great for an emergency ration. So what Logan asked the chemist at Hershey to do was come up with a bar that fit certain specifications. It needed to weigh 4 ounces, and it needed to be rich in nutrients and energy. And according to reports that I've read, he asked for it to taste about as good as a boiled potato. So, chemist Sam Hinkle rose to the task and created the D-ration bar. This thing included oat flour and vitamins. It had reduced sugar and increased cocoa. It weighed in at 600 calories and reportedly had a consistency that could shatter teeth. Yum. Now, this
was a problem for the factory because their traditional chocolate processing

0: wouldn't really work. The stuff was really thick and viscous. So the original batches had to be pressed into molds by hand. And as war became more imminent, the Hershey Company had to come up with specialized automation processes to really get these things going. From different sources I've read, troop reviews on the chocolate bars were mixed. Some sources record them being called Hitler's secret weapon, because if you overindulge, there were certain unpleasant gastrointestinal consequences. But others also say that it really wasn't too bad if they were hungry enough. And having spoken a little bit with some people who were alive in Europe during this time, you hear stories of the GIs handing out chocolate bars to locals and things. You know, they've said, after not having candy for a long time, it wasn't too bad at all. But I guess as long as you remember not to overindulge, it served its purpose. Now, in 1943, the Army's procurement division asked Hershey to produce a new bar, which would also be heat resistant, but they wanted it to have a little bit of a better flavor. And from that project came the Hershey's Tropical Chocolate Bar. This one was around a little longer. I have looked into the deration bars just to see if it was something I could still find, because I'd try it. It's chocolate. They aren't produced anymore. Neither is the tropical bar, but it did last until 1971 at least, to go into space, into the moon, with the crew of Apollo 15. Whether people loved it or hated it, the special ration-grade Hershey's bar did serve its purpose. An estimated 3 billion units were produced and distributed to troops around the world from 1940 to 1945. As I said, we can't find them nowadays, so I guess we have to just stick with the tasty stuff.
1: And a great job on the editing, production, and storytelling by our own Billy Foster. And a special thanks to Aunt Claire for sharing this story. And what a story it is. It's not a big story, but my goodness, what Spam did. The number of units served. It's mind-boggling. 100 million pounds of Spam. And then 3 billion units of Hershey's. Again, the arsenal of democracy didn't just happen with our plane manufacturing. It was our food, our oil, and so much more. The story of American production and heart, told through the story of Spam and chocolate, here on Our American Story.
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1: This is Our American Stories, and one of the things we've come to love is our stories about American history. At the turn of the century, baseball was by far the most popular sport in America, and almost everyone was participating in it, including a religious colony in Benton Harbor, Michigan, founded by an eccentric man named Ben Purnell, called the House of David. Here's our own Monty Montgomery with a story of a baseball team of outcasts that took America by storm.
14: Growing up in Berrien County, Michigan, I always knew of the House of David's existence, mostly due to the curiosity they brought. But what I didn't know was that they actually made a massive impact on the country outside of Benton Harbor. And one of the ways they did that was in baseball. Started as a way to deal with teenage boys and their religious belief as a colony in celibacy. Here's Chris Siriano, founder of the House of David Museum in St. Joe, Michigan, with more on that story.
15: The House of David baseball team was started because Benjamin loved baseball. And in 1914, they had been going for 11 years by then, right? They have a lot of teenage boys with a whole lot of pent-up energy, and they can't be with the opposite sex, no way, no how. They need something to do to get rid of this energy. So he thought, let's play some baseball. They played all the local teams, and they were good.
14: But they weren't great yet, until they managed to bring in professional players from major league teams like the Cubs.
15: It all started with Paul Mooney. He was a superstar pitcher, long black hair, super, super talented, and he was recruited by the Cubs early on in the mid-teens, and he considered playing for the Cubs, but he wouldn't cut his hair or shave, and that was their rule. The Major League Baseball required people to be clean-shaven back then, and the House of David by the mid-1920s, they were considered world talents in baseball. They could beat semi-pros. They could beat the major league teams if they had an opening, and they would play them, and they did on many, many, many occasions. They could beat the major league people, and they thought, you know what, we want to be a part of that. And they tried to join, and they were denied because they wouldn't cut their whiskers off and cut their hair. And they absolutely would not do that because their belief was that man should be in the likeness of Jesus, and they didn't believe they could ever shave, and they wouldn't for just to be able to play baseball, so they barnstormed. Barnstorming was a team that just takes off and travels the country. They'll play college teams, semi-pro teams, farm teams, major league teams. They'll play anybody and everybody. They'll play in your stadium or they'll play in your cow pasture. They didn't care. If you want to play baseball, let's go. That's what barnstorming was. They're storming the country. They're playing in farms, barns, anywhere. So when they were playing baseball, they had a good time. They invented that what they call the pepper game, which was where three guys during a fifth inning stretch, three guys would stand across from each other and throw the ball so fast between their legs, around their neck, behind their back, they'd juggle it, and all of a sudden the ball would disappear. And the crowd would go silent during all that cheering that they were watching. They'd go totally silent, wondering where the ball was. And then one of the House of David guys would pull his big beard up, and he'd have it stuck underneath his beard. And the crowd would roar. And it was good stuff. And so they mixed comedy with their talent and could beat you while they made you laugh, basically.
14: But rejected from the MLB because of their differences, the House of David instead played with others who had been rejected because of their own.
15: That's one of the coolest stories that there is, in my opinion, is the fact that here's these long-haired, whiskered white guys from Benton Harbor, Michigan, mastering baseball across the country. And during a time when they couldn't join the major leagues because they wouldn't shave, the Negro teams formed their own leagues because they couldn't join the major leagues because they were black. And so those Negro League teams invited the House of David to be a part of them, which is a beautiful thing.
14: A beautiful thing because their popularity helped lay the foundations of equality for black baseball teams years before black Americans would be allowed to play in the MLB.
15: And they teamed up with, and Lloyd told the story the best.
14: Lloyd, as in one of the House of David's baseball enforcers.
15: He told a story about how they would travel to a town where they would, on a Saturday, and they'd have a doubleheader scheduled. And this town was known for baseball, wherever it was across America. And he said, Chris, we would travel our team, our white House of David team, in one bus, and we'd have the Negro team in another bus. And within 50 miles of the main town, every little town was closed. Nobody was around. It was like shut them down like ghost towns. We got to the place where we were playing ball. It was like a ginormous festival going on. People in the streets and music and thousands of people everywhere waiting for this game to happen. And he said, we'd show up early, very early, and we'd put on a show. And here we are. We know we're the draw. We're the reason those people are coming to that town that day, is to watch the House of David play. So he said we would make them laugh. We would stand in front of the barbershop windows with our long hair and wave it around and play music and braid our whiskers in front of the barbershop and dance in the streets. And they were all musicians too, so they would play music in their fiddles and their banjos and sing and just get the whole town really energized. And he said we'd go early, very early, to the manager's office at the stadium where we were playing. And he said it was himself and his father, Hans Dalliger, who was a driver for the team, but he also wore a uniform. And Frank Weiland, who was a professional boxer and wore a uniform, but mainly a bodyguard for the team, but he looked like a player, big guy. And he said, Chris, we'd walk in. Now, these are scrappy looking guys. A lot of whiskers, a lot of long hair, big wool uniforms, probably dirt all over them from playing so many days with no shower or laundry. And we'd stand in this manager's baseball office and say, Mr. Manager, you know, we're so happy to be here. We're so excited that your town is just packed full of people. And we're going to make you proud today that we came to your town. But, sir, here's one thing. Before you play us at the 11 o'clock game this morning, you're going to play the Kansas City Monarchs or the Homestead Grays or the Negro team that's on our other bus right outside of your town. And they're waiting to play. And you have to make that work because you've never even allowed them in your stadium before today. And not only that, but after the game, we're going to play you the second game. And then tonight, we're going to, both teams are going to eat in the restaurants that you didn't allow them to go in. And we've rented rooms for both teams at the hotel that they've never have been able to stay at before. And here's the deal, sir. If you can't get that approved, if we can't make that happen, that's okay. Because right past your town, there's another town sitting on rain check, excited that we might be there to play their team today. So if you can't do that, it's okay. We'll just go on. And he said, Chris, it was total silence in that room. Or a clipboard would fly, or the guy would slam his desk. But he said, every time, guess what? They would say something to the effect of, okay, House of David, I'd come back in the room and, you know, we'll agree to what you want today. We'll do this, but don't you ever expect to come back to this town again after today. And they say, you know, he said, we'd stand at attention. We'd say, thank you, sir. We'll make you proud. And he said, guess what? When those Negro teams hit the field, they were unbelievable. They were so talented, so funny. They loved to make people laugh, just like the House of David and more. And there was standing ovations the whole game. And he said by the time we got up there, it was like the 4th of July. Those people were so pumped up. They would lighten off fireworks during fifth inning stretch. It was amazing. He said when we went to the restaurants, we left big tips for both teams. And in the hotel, they treated us like kings. And guess what? The next year, we both got invited back. And we did that town after town after town across America, long before Jackie Robinson hit the majors.
1: A special thanks to Chris Soriano, curator of the House of David Museum, also the founder. And my goodness, it sounds a lot like what the Harlem Globetrotters are doing with basketball, barnstorming the country, challenging guys to play. A great sports story, the House of David story, here on Our American Stories.
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6: From ABC News, I'm Wayne Cabot. The arrival of Monday means the once heralded memorandum of understanding in ending the Iran war is itself ending. 90 days after it was reached, neither side showing much interest in finding agreement. And with the Strait of Hormuz mainly closed and President Trump asserting the U.S. intends to own it, oil is higher. Brent crude back near 90. Gas prices up about a nickel over the past week. For not joining the war against Iran, the U.S. is breaking its tradition of war games with South Korea. Another reason is being given.
7: President Trump announced Sunday that he is directing Defense Secretary Pete Hegseth to substantially reduce joint U.S.-South Korean military exercises, citing his, quote, very good relationship with North Korea's Supreme Leader Kim Jong-un. Trump also says the long-standing enemy has been unthreatening and respectful towards America during his presidency. The president's Truth Social post comes 2 days after North Korea threatened a strong response to the drills. Andrea Fujii, ABC News.
6: The AP says President Trump's son-in-law, Jared Kushner, met Sunday in Egypt with the leader of Hamas, a day before his scheduled meeting with Israel's prime minister. Ukraine carrying out one of its largest air attacks on Russia in the 4 years since President Putin began the war. ABC foreign correspondent Lama Hassan.
8: This was a massive attack, the Russian defense ministry saying it destroyed more than 800 Ukrainian drones overnight. Moscow's mayor adding that some 600 drones were detected heading toward the Russian capital, shooting down a third of them, but still at least seven people across Russia were killed.
6: Word to ABC News, Hayden Panettiere, star of the TV series Heroes in Nashville and many other roles, has died. Just days before what would have been her 37th birthday, her father, Skip, telling ABC News she was an incredible light, a force of nature who brought joy and love to all who knew her. You're listening to ABC News.
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4: Seaport Airlines is the
5: and the American people coming to you from the city where the West begins, Fort Worth, Texas. Throughout the 1940s and 50s, C.S. Lewis's popular fiction, such as the Chronicles of Narnia series, made him a household name in England and the United States. Not much has changed since then, except that his books have now earned him worldwide fame. Let's take a look at this man and one of his most famous books. Here's our own Greg Hengler.
6: On November 22nd, 1963, three towering figures of the 20th century died. President John F. Kennedy was killed by a sniper's bullet in Dallas, Texas. Aldous Huxley, author of Brave New World, succumbed to cancer. And in the exact hour as Kennedy's assassination, in the cloistered scholarly world of Oxford, England, the long career of Clive Staples Lewis ended due to kidney failure. He was 64 years old. C.S. Lewis's career was defined by his works in Christian apologetic writings. Apologetics meaning the discipline of defending or attempting to prove the truth of Christian doctrines through systematic argumentation and discourse. Here's Lewis scholar Dabney Hart answering the question, who was C.S. Lewis?
7: He became the leading Christian apologist of the second half of the 20th century. And he became the author of the most important children's series of the 20th century. He was a complex man.
6: C.S. Lewis was born in Belfast, Northern Ireland, on November 29th, 1898. The younger of two boys. Lewis enrolled at Oxford University, the oldest university in the English-speaking world, and referred to himself at this age as an atheist. His time at Oxford was cut short at 19 when he volunteered and was sent to the frontline trenches in northern France during World War I. Wounded from an exploding shell after 1 year in battle, Lewis returned to Oxford University, where he graduated with honors. And it was there where he was then elected to begin his nearly 30-year tenure at Magdalen College. Here, with a pint of beer and a pipe, Lewis spent many late evenings at local pubs in philosophical discussion with friends such as J.R.R. Tolkien, Hugo Dyson, and other members of his late-night social group were also important for his transformation from an atheist

0: theist to a Christian. From about the age of 10 until he was 33, he had been assuming that Christianity was just another myth, a beautiful lie. Here's Lewis scholars Professor Lyle Dorset and Christopher Mitchell from Wheaton College.
1: He was the most reluctant convert in the United Kingdom. He didn't really want to be a believer, but he couldn't help himself. He was drawn to God. God kept drawing him to him.
2: And then he read Chesterton's Everlasting Man, and at that point he began to see that maybe Christianity was not so intellectually in the dark as he had thought. And so there's this journey, but what he's doing at this point is he's really looking for reasons not to believe in the Christian faith, and yet without him even trying, things are coming into his life to force him to look at it and say, well, maybe it's not such a, you know, open and shut case.
0: It was also during these conversations at the pub where C.S. Lewis and J.R.R. Tolkien decided to write what we now know as the Chronicles of Narnia and the Lord of the Rings. Here again is Christopher Mitchell.
2: The story is told that at a point they sort of agreed that nobody was writing the kind of books that they like to read, so they decided that they would do it.
0: All of C.S. Lewis's 40-plus books have stayed in print since their initial publishing. In fact, sales have been increasing, with Narnia sales reaching 1 million annually, and his nonfiction Christian writings are not only popular, but they appeal to Christians from all denominations. Here's Lewis scholar Dabney Hart.
3: The basis of his widespread popularity is that his Christian faith was, as he called it, mere Christianity. It was basic Christianity. It was Christianity that created a unifying element. And so Roman Catholics and Baptists and many others, you know, find there a reinforcement.
0: A central part of Lewis's so-called mere Christianity is what has become known as Lewis's trilemma.
1: What do you do with a world full of people who say Jesus was a great teacher, yet they're saying he's not who he said he was? He's a great teacher, but he's not God. And Lewis says, well, you know, how can he be a great man and a great teacher, you know, a wonderful man, a wonderful prophet, but yet not who he says he is? He's either a liar, he's a lunatic, or he's who he says he is.
0: This was a brave move considering the secular age Lewis was living in. After all, most of the world saw only two ways to live. You either became a Nazi and conquered the world, or you became a communist and saved it. Years before Aslan and the White Witch, in the fictional Kingdom of Narnia was penned, C.S. Lewis explored the theme of good and evil in a thin volume of imaginative letters between two devils. Philosophical and diabolical, yet entertaining and easily readable by the masses, the Screwtape Letters is a satirical portrait of an elderly retired devil named Screwtape and his nephew, a young demon apprentice tempter named Wormwood. Each of the 31 letters from Screwtape were originally published each week in a church newspaper in 1941. The full collection of letters were published on February 9, 1942. The first edition of 2,000 copies were sold out even before the book was released. It would be reprinted 8 more times before the end of the year and lead Lewis to being put on the cover of Time magazine with the demon Screwtape standing on his left shoulder.
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0: And we continue with Our American Stories and the story of C.S. Lewis. Let's pick up where we last left off with Craig Hengler telling the story of C.S. Lewis's satirical masterpiece, The Screwtape Letters. Here again is Lewis scholar Lyle Dorset.
1: He wanted to do something that would engage people, that would engage their imaginations as well as their minds. So he settled on this technique of these letters. But one of his purposes is for people to understand the battle that's going on in their own souls and in the world around them, the struggle between good and evil, to understand what the stakes are and how deep these are.
2: The two devils are rather cunning. They're not interested in finding the one perfect moment by which the young man will turn back on his faith and his God. After all, Screwtape advises Wormwood, why use adultery when golf will do? Here's Wormwood reading a letter from his uncle Screwtape.
3: And doubtless, like all young tempters, you are anxious to be able to report spectacular wickedness. But do remember, the only thing that matters is the extent to which you separate the man from the enemy. It does not matter how small the sins are, provided that their cumulative effect is to edge the man away from the light and out into the nothing. Murder is no better than cards, if cards can do the trick. Indeed, the safest road to hell is the gradual one, the gentle slope, soft underfoot, without sudden turnings, without milestones, without signposts. Your affectionate uncle, Screwtape.
2: Lewis's point was this: if we could overhear what our enemies say about us, in this case, demonic enemies, it would shock us into realization that we're really in a spiritual battle.
4: You young tempters are so predictable. It's all show and flash with you, when in fact, it's much better to keep the patient ignorant of your existence.
3: Well, how could we accomplish such a thing? Well,
4: there are many different ways. The worship of sex, some aspects of psychoanalysis, this thing some call a life force. They may prove useful. If once we can produce our perfect work, the materialist magician, the man not using but veritably worshipping what he vaguely calls forces while denying the existence of spirits, then the end of the war will be in sight.
3: Oh, wondrous day.
4: The fact that devils are predominantly comic or absurdly exaggerated figures in the modern imagination will help you. If any faint suspicion of your existence begins to arise in his mind, suggest to him a picture of something in red tights. And persuade him that since he cannot believe in that, it is an old textbook method of confusing them, he therefore cannot believe in you.
3: Right.
2: Here's Screwtape explaining to Wormwood that the battle is not a carnal one, as humans often think, but it is spiritual.
3: But this business of the humans being in love, is that desirable or not?
4: Really, Wormwood, that is the sort of question one expects them to ask. Leave them to discuss whether love or patriotism or celibacy or candles on altars or teetotalism or education are good or bad. Can't you see? There is no answer.
3: Oh.
4: Nothing matters at all except the tendency of a given state of mind in given circumstances to move a particular patient at a particular moment nearer to the enemy or nearer to us. Got it?
3: Yes, Uncle.
2: Temptation in Screwtape is distortion, exaggeration, and short lies that the enemy tells the believer so that he will mistrust God. And small sins will snowball into big sins.
4: Talk to him about moderation in all things. If you can get him to the point of thinking that religion is all very well up to a point, you can feel quite happy about his soul.
3: Brilliant.
4: A moderated religion is as good for us as no religion at all, and much more amusing.
2: Here's Wormwood reading a follow-up letter from his uncle Screwtape.
3: My dear Wormwood, obviously you are making excellent progress. For this reason, I am almost glad to hear that he is still a churchgoer and a communicant. What? I know there are dangers in this, but anything is better than that he should realize the break he has made with the first months of his Christian life. As long as he retains externally the habits of a Christian, he can still be made to think of himself as one who has adopted a few new friends and amusements, but whose spiritual state is much the same as it was 6 weeks ago. And while he thinks that, we do not have to contend with the explicit repentance of a definite, fully recognized sin, but only with his vague, though uneasy feeling that he hasn't been doing very well lately.
2: The purpose of Lewis's Screwtape Letters was to stimulate a fascinating discourse on the sinful nature of man versus the redemptive nature of God. As Lewis wrote in Mere Christianity, "No man knows how bad he is till he has tried very hard to be good." Yet despite his lengthy and acclaimed tenure at Oxford, this man was repeatedly denied professorship.
5: His popularity on sort of a lay level, his willingness to write outside the academic community, to write for the common person, and especially to write theology, to write Christianity, and to do it so boldly, and actually to attack his colleagues' positions, didn't make him popular.
2: Despite being shunned by his colleagues in academia, Lewis was besieged by countless letters from fans in the English-speaking world. And he personally responded to every single one. Considered by many, if not most, to be the greatest Christian writer in the English language, C.S. Lewis has left an unmatched legacy. Here again is Lyle Dorset, Christopher Mitchell, and Walter Hooper, literary advisor to the Lewis estate.
1: I consider Lewis's greatest legacy being that the 30-some books he wrote in many genres, all the writing he did, that many, many lives during his lifetime and continuing to this day have been utterly changed because of what he did. Broken people, wounded people, people bound up in all kinds of things they wanted to be free from, have found freedom through Jesus Christ that Lewis's books pointed to. I certainly was one of those, and I am not unique.
5: You may not at the end of the day agree with him, but Christianity is no longer this sort of mindless believism. But there's a reason for accepting these things, and you just can't write it off. And those who do, I think, have not really listened to him.
6: Well, in other writers you've been reading, you get a corner of the curtain is raised, you get a little bit of the truth. With Lewis, the big curtains just open up wide, they extend all the way to the side of the theater, and you see everything that's in front of you. You see more than you've ever seen before. To see through Lewis's eyes is to see the universe almost as I think God sees it.
2: Lewis admitted that while the writing process for the Screwtape Letters was easy, he confessed, "Being in the mindset of a demon had its consequences. It almost smothered me before I was done." But Lewis's readers are eternally grateful. As the New Yorker stated, "If wit and wisdom, style and scholarship are requisites to passage through the pearly gates, Mr. Lewis will be among the angels."
0: And a terrific job on the production, editing, and storytelling by our own Greg Hengler. And I love that line, "No man knows how bad he is until he tries to be good." And of course, the Screwtape Letters may be the best entrance point to Christianity, because it starts with life as seen by demons, by devils. A masterpiece of humor, wit, and grace. The story of the Screwtape Letters here on Our American Stories.

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13: And we return to Our American Stories. Up next, a short history of one of the most consequential and controversial figures in American history, Robert E. Lee. Dr. Alan Gelzo, author of Robert E. Lee, A Life, is here to tell the story of the Confederacy's most powerful general. Let's get into the story. Take it away, Dr. Gelzo.
14: Robert E. Lee, just to give you the basic skeleton outline, was born in 1807 at Stratford Hall on the northern neck of Virginia, which had been the ancestral home of many of the Lee family, a family which had roots in Virginia back into the 17th century. He attends West Point. He is class of 1829, graduates second in his class. When I say second, he missed graduating first, really by a couple of digits. It was like one of those batting average contests where you have to take it out to the fourth digit to determine who the winner is, and is posted to the elite Corps of Engineers and spends a good deal of the rest of his professional life in the Army's Corps of Engineers doing really Corps of Engineering things. He mainly is devoted to fortification construction, and as a specialty within that, coastal fortification is something of a specialty within that kind of engineering, which requires a great deal of imagination. And it has to be said that Lee was a very good engineer and a very dedicated engineer. He also was a very frustrated engineer, because promotion in the Army as a whole and in the Corps of Engineers was sclerotic, to say the least. The great advantage of Army employment was that it was guaranteed and secure. The downside was that it was slow. And Lee experiences this, and it's a source of great frustration. He would like to move up. When the Mexican War comes, he sees this as an opportunity, and he grabs it. He's sent off on one engineering assignment, which doesn't look terribly promising. But then he is seconded to the staff of Winfield Scott. Winfield Scott is about to mount one of the most adventurous amphibious expeditions in American military history. And that is the joint Army-Navy landing at Veracruz on the eastern coast of Mexico. Lee is immediately ticketed by Scott as an up-and-coming person and becomes a major part of Scott's staff, as a major assistance to Scott in the capture of Veracruz, accompanies Scott's invasion of Mexico past the Battle of Cerro Gordo up to the battles around Mexico City, which eventually end in the surrender of Mexico City and the end of the Mexican War with the Treaty of Guadalupe Hidalgo. All through it, Lee is very much Winfield Scott's right-hand man. And Scott would later say years later that all of the plaudits he, Scott, won in the Mexican War were really due to the advice that he garnered from Robert E. Lee. But the war is over. Lee goes back to doing coastal fortification with Corps of Engineers. It's not terribly exciting. And in fact, it gets worse, because in 1852, he's assigned to become superintendent of West Point. Now, I know it sounds glamorous on the surface of it. In 1852, it wasn't. At this point, West Point is still very much a Corps of Engineering school, which means that even though Lee is the superintendent, he has virtually no discretion about what to do. He is micromanaged for 3 years by the chief engineer in Washington, D.C. And finally, at the end of it, he is only too happy to grab an opportunity to transfer out of the Corps of Engineers and accept a commission as lieutenant colonel of the 2nd Cavalry in Texas. Now, Texas is not what you would call in those days an ideal posting. It gives you an idea of some degree of his frustration that he's willing to accept this. But off to Texas he goes as lieutenant colonel of the 2nd Cavalry. And there he really does nothing more than chase Comanches and various outlaws around the countryside to no very particular purpose. He never really fires a shot in anger himself. It is not until 1861 that things begin to warm up. In 1861, he's recalled to Washington by Winfield Scott, ostensibly to help rewrite the Army regulations, but really Scott wants him in Washington because the country is splitting apart. 7 southern states have seceded from the Union. There is a possibility of conflict. Scott wants Lee in Washington, because Scott's feeling is that if anyone should take command of federal forces in dealing with secession, it should be Robert E. Lee. The firing on Fort Sumter takes place, and indeed, Abraham Lincoln puts into process an invitation to Lee. It comes through old Francis Preston Blair, one of the great political wire pullers of Washington. Blair sits down with Lee and basically says to Lee, President Lincoln would like you to take command of the armies in the field. And Lee says no, which is a great surprise. But Lee explains it this way: I cannot raise my hand against my native state. Now, Virginia at that point had not yet seceded, but it was hovering on the brink of doing so. And Lee simply says, I can't do that. What Lee does, in fact, is not only refuse that invitation, he then goes home and writes out a letter of resignation from the army. And he might have stopped right there, but at that same moment, he receives an invitation from the state authorities, the Virginia state authorities in Richmond, to come there and help them oversee the organization of state forces. And he agrees to do that. So he goes to Richmond. He is commissioned as a brigadier general of Virginia forces. When Virginia joins the Confederacy, he's made a general in the Confederate Army. And from that point, he takes off. He becomes General Lee. He becomes the man who is the victor in the Peninsula Campaign of 1862, victor at Second Bull Run, escapes near destruction at Antietam, victor at Chancellorsville and Fredericksburg, near victor at Gettysburg, fights things out against Ulysses Grant in 1864 in the Overland Campaign, undergoes the siege of Richmond, and finally surrenders to Ulysses Grant at Appomattox Courthouse on April 9th, 1865. And that is usually where people think the bookend occurs in Lee's life. Actually, it's not, because he's offered, and it's a very strange offer. He's made the offer by Washington College in the Upper Shenandoah to become their president. It was an act of desperation on their part. This was a small college which hardly had a pulse. The surprising thing is that Lee accepts. He becomes president of Washington, and to everybody's surprise, turns into a remarkably successful college president, completely revamps the curriculum. He starts moving people away from the traditional Greek and Latin classics curriculum to a more vocationally oriented curriculum with engineering and journalism and business. He is enormously successful in raising money and in bulking up the student body, to the point that by the time of his death in 1870, he has made Washington College an educational powerhouse on a par with the University of Virginia. Those last 5 years of his life were really the most successful years of his life. And curiously, he shocked one student when he said, "The great mistake of my life was taking a military education." In other words, I should have been doing something like this all of my life. So Robert E. Lee then, who had suffered over the years increasingly from heart trouble, heart attacks, finally succumbs to a stroke and a heart attack and dies on October 12, 1870, and is buried there on the campus of the college, which then renames itself as Washington and Lee University.
13: And a terrific job on the editing by our own Monty Montgomery. And a special thanks to the Bill of Rights Institute for allowing us to use this phenomenal audio, which was originally a part of their Scholar Talk series. And of course, a special thanks to Dr. Alan Gelzo for all of his work on the Civil War and that period. There's simply no one better. A short history of Robert E. Lee here on Our American Stories.

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16: This is Lee Habib, and this is Our American Stories. In 2024, we took a trip to Dallas, Texas, and stumbled upon an amazing story of reconciliation, faith, and resilience. It was our good friends at the Sumner's Foundation who actually told us about it. Let's get into the story of the White Rock Chapel. Here to start us off is Donald Wesson. Here also to tell the story is an historian, Judith Segura. Let's start things off with Donald.
17: So you ask, what was the motivation for my family to get involved? My son had discovered this church in receivership. So he came to my wife and I and said, Dad, there are a number of individuals vying to buy what was a very valuable piece of land, a corner lot in a neighborhood of multi-million dollar houses, and knock it down, and this would be a tragedy. So I asked him what he had learned, and the story that he had learned was something that needs to be touted.

Many of us know that President Abraham Lincoln issued the Emancipation Proclamation in 1863 on January 1st. However, word did not reach Texas until 1865. It was a brutal environment. Just imagine the circumstances under which the enslaved lived. Imagine that as parents, you don't have control over your children. Imagine as a spouse, the husband has no control outside of what the enslaver does over his wife. The wife has no control over their husband. It took physical brutality to be able to hold individuals enslaved. So in order to make it from day to day, one had to envision a better tomorrow. If not for me, my child, if not for my child, my grandchild, and so on. They had to envision a better life sometime. So faith is key to survive enslavement.

0: come. In Texas, as in most places, they were not allowed to form churches on their own, and it was illegal to teach enslaved people to read. Those who did learn to read the Bible did so surreptitiously. There were often clandestine worship services at night. Eventually, that physical enslavement ended, and they were now not just freed from the shackles of slavery, but they were now free to have their own spiritual experience that they determined. However, if you can imagine, the enslavers were compensated for the loss of their property. These families being released from slavery received nothing, absolutely nothing. I can't imagine how daunting it must have been to them. So, of course, they're going to form freedmen's towns across the South. Many of them had learned to read. Ministers then grew out from among them. And there were always two elements that went with it, a church and a cemetery. The churches became the anchors of these freedmen's towns, and that was the impetus for White Rock Chapel. These five families that left enslavement with nothing banded together and said, we're going to work, earn money, pool our money, and purchase land for both a church and a cemetery. And these families worked together 19 years. My head still swims when I think about that, that these families held together, worked together for small amounts of money for those 19 years for the common good. And that in and of itself is an amazing story that needs to be told. The second part of the amazing story is they went to a man who had enslaved some of them. Now, if you know anything about the history right after the Civil War among the relationship among whites and blacks, the word among whites is that you never sell blacks land because doing so would give them power. But for reasons that I have not been able to understand, and our historian that we're working with has not been able to understand, this former enslaver sold the land to these families. And on top of that, he helped them build the church and attended church with them. The formerly enslaved and those who formerly enslaved them not only sat together in the same room at the same time, they worshiped together for at least a couple of generations, not just them, but their families. I mean, my goodness, what an amazing story in and of itself. It's just hard for me to imagine groups so disparate from each other, so potentially antagonistic of each other, worshiping together in a common structure. I would love to believe that God moved them to do that. That's my supposition. But unfortunately, in those days, the White Rock Creek flooded, and there was a massive flood that swept away a family of five. So they needed to build a church in another location. Thankfully, a wealthy white landowner heard of their plight and donated land. His name was S.S. Noel.
1: A poor man who made a living as a farmer in Georgia, who brought his family to Texas in 1875, and just with scraping together what he could, started buying land and ended up being the largest landowner in what came to be the township of Addison. The town was called Noel Junction at the time.
0: And I'll say it again, The feeling at the time among white landowners is that you never sell black people land.
1: He was a really prominent citizen, and one of his employees was a member of the White Rock Chapel Church, and he lived along with his wife and children on the Noel farm. And so Mr. Noel and he had become really good friends, and he was introduced to the fellowship there. And
0: that wealthy landowner not only donated the land for the church, which is where the present church stands, but also helped them to build that church. And also, he and his family attended worship services with them for generations. There was an article in a local publication here in Dallas in the mid-70s that they were interviewing a descendant, and he said, "Our donating that land was the best thing that my family had ever done."
1: It's a glimpse that there were white people in the 19th century who were not barbaric, who were, in fact, kind and loving and supportive of those less fortunate than themselves, no matter what color they were.
0: That simple story was the main motivation for my family to purchase that church, so that story continues, because it is a lesson for us today. The things that we find the fight over, it pales in comparison to people who had been enslaved working with people who had enslaved them. If those early Texans can come together, then we can come together and accomplish amazing things following the template that those individuals did more than 100 years ago. I'm, as you can hear in my voice, I'm still moved by the story.
2: The story of a church built on reconciliation, the story of White Rock Chapel, here on Our American Stories.
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12: From ABC News, I'm Wayne Cabot. Monday is the official expiration of the Memorandum of Understanding, a path toward ending the war between the U.S. and Iran, and neither side has expressed any interest in keeping an agreement that each side accuses the other of violating. In the balance is the fate of the Strait, President Trump saying Friday the U.S. intends to own the Strait of Hormuz. Iran Sunday offered bounties to its military of $30,000 if they capture or kill American troops. Conditions for troops on board the USS Abraham Lincoln are in the spotlight at sea more than 200 days now. Commanders saying conditions have improved, but on ABC, former Marine and now Senator Ruben Gallego said,
13: "There's a deep, deep, deep mistrust of this leadership. The Secretary of Defense is absolutely not qualified to be leading the Department of Defense. And certainly the President has shown that he just doesn't really care about the troops. His lackadaisical attitude about men and women and their deployments, you know, just kind of reflects what he actually thinks about them. He thinks about them more as toys and as ways to basically, you know, show off or show its strength."
12: Hegseth has new orders from the president to substantially reduce U.S. involvement in joint military exercises with South Korea. Trump saying there's no need to provoke North Korea. And besides, he says South Korea hasn't helped America in Iran. Hamas, long considered a terror group by the U.S., sat down Sunday with President Trump's son-in-law Jared Kushner, according to the AP. Kushner set to meet Monday with Benjamin Netanyahu. Indiana's White River is no longer raging, but it comes too late for furniture maker Frank Gounder.
14: "The worst part is everything that I have finished ready is ruined, you know, so all that stuff's going to be trash, and it was a waste of my time and supplies." And
12: 7 people died across the state. Evacuations now in San Diego from a growing wildfire in the Sorrento neighborhood, threatening 200 homes. You're listening to ABC News.
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4: 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Gary McNamara and Eric Harley talk about everything from politics to social issues and news of the day. 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
5: All across America, we are Red Eye Radio. He is Eric Harley and I'm Gary McNamara. Good morning.
6: Hello.
5: One more comment here on flock cameras. What did law enforcement do before flock cameras? This is interesting because it involves me. This was back about 15 years ago, and I think you remember this story. Mm-hmm. I was sitting at home one morning, and the doorbell rang, and as I'm walking to the front door, I can see out that there's a police car in front of my house.
6: Mm-hmm.
5: And it says Irving, Texas Police. Well, I don't live in Irving, Texas.
6: Right.
5: So I'm like, This is really interesting.
6: Yeah.
5: Why is there an Irving, Texas police car in front of my house? And as I open the door, a police officer at the door.
6: Mm.
5: The first thing the police officer says is, hi, Gary. Good. I didn't wake you. And I went, why did you think you would wake me? It was like, I don't know, 11 o'clock or something.
6: Yeah.
5: And he said, because I'm a fan of your show. I'm thinking, oh, okay, this is a police officer. Went a long way to just come to my house and tell me he's a fan of my show.
6: And that's why he was going to arrest you.
5: Yeah, exactly. And a little bit creepy at the moment, but that's not why he was there.
6: Uh-huh.
5: He explained to me, he said there was an accident like a month before on 183, not an accident, over here at 183, which goes right through Irving, Texas.
6: A fatality involving a hit and run.
5: It was a hit and run, mm-hmm. Right. And the description of the car matched the description of my vehicle.
6: Mm.
5: And, you know, not exactly, but it was close enough where they went. They were going through. This officer was going through. And other detectives, every single vehicle that they started like within a mile radius and kept going out and out and out and out,
6: mm,
5: looking for every single vehicle and going to every single house and asking permission to look at people's cars.
6: Yeah.
5: Now, I had lived about 5 miles when the accident happened. I had lived like 5 miles from there.
6: Mm-hmm.
5: And then I moved and changed my address.
6: Mm.
5: They saw that.
6: Mm-hmm.
5: They saw that when the accident happened, my address was 5 miles away.
6: Mm.
5: And next thing you know, my address is 25 miles away.
6: Mm-hmm.
5: And he knew all of it and said, you know, can I look at the car? Now, it wasn't in the driveway. It was in the garage. And I said, sure. And I said, and he goes in, he goes, walked up, goes, nope, not yours. How do you know? Get into the question. How do you know? And because the whoever was hit right where the headlight is. And if you replace the headlight, they can tell.
6: All right.
5: They can tell because of the plastic lens in front.
6: Yeah. Yeah.
5: That there was, you know.
6: Right.
5: We can tell because it wouldn't be, because yours, you know, I go, how do you know? Goes, yours is dull.

0: It's like, okay.
1: Like everything in your house, Mr. McNamara, and you yourself. It's kind of dull.
0: But I mean, that's how they went every single, and they ended up, I remember, because I said, let me know if you catch who did it. And they did, remember? We talked about it on the air that day.
2: Yeah.
0: And a real, real nice guy. And then I think he retired a short time after. But that's what they did, you know, in flock cameras. They'd be able to immediately just, you know, narrow it down in that time period, you know, as to cars that, you know, if they had a flock camera 2 miles away on both sides of it, you know, who was going around. And then if they had, you know, flock cameras on exits, they would have been able to figure it out a lot quicker.
2: Sure. Yeah.
0: And so, yeah, just what they just figured I'd throw that out, what they did beforehand.
2: Mm.
0: That.
1: Right. Yeah, it's look, I assume there is surveillance everywhere. Yeah. What's weird to me are the porch thieves, the package thieves.
0: Yeah.
1: They know there's doorbell cams. They don't care. And quite often they're wearing something that would be recognizable to somebody they know. You know, you see it on the news, and it was seen on the news, and wait a minute, I know somebody who wears that sweatshirt or whatever, you know, and they don't care.
0: Well, I was thinking that, you know, if you take again, the flock safety systems is basically selling whatever the software so you can monitor it from a police department. But for example, if one of my neighbor, let's say my neighbor is killed, police will ask every single neighbor, because every single neighbor has a camera. Can we look at your cameras? Can we look at, you know, the last?
1: Oh, yeah, yeah.
0: Can we look at that time period?
2: Sure.
0: And then every single car that goes by, if they can identify that car and the license plate or anybody who walks by, they will question.
1: Well, in fact, when with finding Brian Koberger, who killed the four Idaho students, they saw this vehicle initially in the vicinity, right up close to the home where they were killed. They saw this vehicle, and they were able to get a rough profile, basically knowing that it was kind of a small to mid-size sedan, it looked like. They really couldn't get, because it was at night, what would happen is the headlights of the vehicle would kind of blind out a lot of the details of the vehicle.
0: Mm-hmm.
1: And so they didn't really get anything that was absolute until, and they're going, this requires all the footwork of the detectives who did such a great job, and most often do. They're very thorough. They know what they're doing. They go to local businesses, and they basically found on his way home after committing those murders, they found one stretch of video that was, I don't know, less than 3 seconds, where he goes under a street light. So you see the actual profile, and it was from the side, the actual profile of the vehicle. They were able to narrow it down. And then they, you know, got to the point of having the DNA on the sheath, and then matching the car to people who owned, you know, that they narrow it down to, like they did in your case, they narrowed it down to how many people in this region, in this area, own a vehicle like this. And then they start going door to door if they have to. And so, you know, you look at how many cases are solved through that kind of surveillance. When we think of the flock cameras or anything else, that is a positive. Now it is, again, I believe it's up to the people in those areas whether or not they feel comfortable with those cameras being used and to what extent they're going to be used.
0: Mm-hmm.
1: Because there are flaws. One of my fears is being falsely accused of a serious crime. You know, it's one thing to get pulled over and the cop says, oh, you were doing, you know, 75, and I no, I was only doing 68, and you know that's not being falsely accused. You have a way to challenge that actually if you wanted to, but if you're talking about serious crimes and being charged with a serious crime because a vehicle that fits the profile or whatever it might be, or even somebody else operating your vehicle and uses it for the commission of a crime and then returns your vehicle, maybe borrows your car, mm-hmm. returns your vehicle, you're unaware of it. You know, those kind of things can happen. And usually good police work will prevail. But sometimes people are accused of things. And I understand the whole privacy thing. How much do we want the government tracking every single thing and building profiles of all of our behavior and then storing? We go back to the NSA phone data, right? Which is different. But if you build a profile based on, well, they made these calls and these calls, here's a pattern of calls that tell you what might be going on, and you can build a profile of a person.
0: That implies that you keep, that you use in the future, even if it has nothing to do with that actual crime,
1: exactly.
0: But the algorithm, whatever fits it. I want to make a clear differentiation here between what I was saying about, you know, your people having cameras and somebody like your next door neighbor's murder, whatever,
1: right.
0: That the police would want it. I still don't have to give that to the police. They could get it, but they'd get a warrant in a second for that.
1: Oh, sure.
0: If
1: sure.
0: I didn't give it to them, they'd get a warrant.
1: Yeah.
0: Which is the difference. The police don't need a warrant for flock safety systems to get it. That was part of the things, you know, because they have the access to that database to begin with. And the other thing is, as you mentioned, the, woman police officer in Massachusetts that was using the flock cameras to tail her ex.
1: Yeah.
0: You know, this is when the abuses come in. And the thing is, there's no doubt that eventually some level of government somewhere will abuse that technology.
1: When it becomes,
0: there is no doubt.
1: When it becomes systemic abuse of gathering information and deciding, okay, this person has a habit of, and it's not even criminal or risen to any kind of crime at all. There's no specific crime, one crime involved in any of it. But you see, well, this person goes here. They go to a clinical psychologist office. And then from there, they left and went to a gun range.
0: Yeah, exactly. Right.
1: You know,
0: you're thinking the same thing I was thinking.
1: You know, and we're building a profile of the behavior.
0: Can we use that to deny their permit in New York?
1: Yeah. Should we now start surveilling this person? Now, there's also, I mean, in reality, on the other side of that, okay, we've got record or some kind of indication this person bought a ton of weapons and ammunition, and then a flight to where an elected official is going to be there. That is a red alert that mm-hmm. the Secret Service should absolutely follow up on. But if we're talking about the everyday events of any individual, of the public in general, you start building profiles and then start asking the question, because in the big government mindset, it is, well, we might be able to prevent something, even if it's not a serious crime involving a fatality or something like that, or a murder. We might be able to prevent this or that if we were able to control people's behavior or monitor them more closely.
0: I saw this
1: and track
0: movie.
1: That, you know, yeah, exactly. You know, and
0: except it's not three women floating in some kind of hot tub.
1: Yeah. Or weird gel. Yeah. And that's the whole, you know, concern here is how it might be put to use.
0: Building a profile on someone who actually isn't related to a particular crime.
1: Right.
0: If you built a profile on a person that's in the records of a criminal investigation and it's related to that investigation, fine. You know, you're going to do that.
1: Right.
0: This person did that, and, you know, in the investigation of the detectives, that's going to happen.
1: Right.
0: But if it comes because of something that happened and you noticed a pattern, well, we just saw that person do that or do that and then go do this, unrelated to this crime, and you built a separate profile outside of that investigation, that's where the problem comes in.
1: Exactly.
0: And when we live in a day when Western nations are putting people in jail for free speech.
1: Yes. Yes. Then there is room for, ultimately, if we're to say, oh, no, this can, you know, go on unchecked, there's going to be a great concern. Because, again, it's not just, like, with a red light camera, it was built for a specific type of violation, right? Running a red light, which is dangerous. But the problem was they turned that into a civil fine, and then you weren't able to face your accuser, and some states said, no, we're not going to allow that. This is different. You're building, if you're building profiles, any agency within a jurisdiction decides to build profiles of the moving about of individuals, you know, in their daily commute or whatever they're doing.
0: Or that could be used against your political opposition.
1: It could easily. You know, we're seeing this. And by the way, it will see certain things like bumper stickers. And yes, people still have bumper stickers.
0: Oh, yeah. We'll take, yeah. Bumper stickers. Yeah.
1: You know, and things like that. And, oh, well, he has a, you know, he's a rack on the top of the roof. And look, he's driving a large truck. He's got an American flag on the back. You know, clearly a Trump supporter. I mean, those are real
0: things.
1: Here's
0: our American flag dossier here.
1: Exactly. So those are the things that actually go on. If you're looking to build profiles and then target individuals for other things, well, we're going to look into this, we're going to look into that, it becomes, I think, a great concern.
0: We are Red Eye Radio.
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0: We are Red Eye Radio. He is Eric Carly, and I'm Gary McNamara. All right, it's time for our headlines of the weekend. One is a real headline from a real newspaper, and the other one is a fake headline. All right?
1: Okay.
0: But both are worth it. I saw this in the New York Post. I could not stop laughing. Here we go. You ready for this headline?
1: I love the Post.
0: In the doghouse, AOC's sad sack ex, Riley Roberts, walks their pooch in first look since the split news. They broke up 2 years ago.
1: Sad sack.
0: But it's the sad sack that got me. The sad sack.
1: Sad sack.
0: It's like, imagine the editor sitting there going, look, you know, we've covered, you know, Miranda Devine, they, you know, she had some great stuff, and we've broken some really, you know, big stories out there, and been, you know, they've tried to censor us and everything else in the, you know, the government. But could you add something new? Because, you know, that headline in the doghouse, AOC's ex Riley Roberts walks their pooch in the first look since the split news. We need something to spice that up. Okay. Sad sack.
1: Sad sack. That's right.
0: Throw sad sack in there.
1: I love it.
0: I just and finally from the Babylon Bee, their lead headline. This is the fake headline. But it might not necessarily in the future be fake.
1: Ah.
0: Kentucky Derby convenes committee to determine what is a horse.
1: That might be future headline. You're right.

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1: And he is Eric Harley, and I'm Gary McNamara. 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All right, now, looking at that story in the New York Post, where they called AOC's ex a sad sack, I don't think so. I think he dodged a big bullet. Sorry, New York Post, I think you got the story wrong.
2: Yeah.
1: It should be, thank God you got away from her. Now, I don't know what his personality is like.
2: Yeah.
1: But man, oh man. But the funny thing is, they're doing it like it's a break. The first look at him since the breakup. They broke up 2 years ago.
2: Yeah.
1: So I just, well, I found,
3: you know what?
1: Funny.
3: But then again, maybe he's been in hiding for 2 years.
1: Oh, depression?
3: Yeah.
1: Mass depression.
3: I can't believe. Or embarrassment. I can't believe I went out with her for the longest time.
1: So I was looking at that headline on social media, and this thing was the next thing that just happened to come up. I just saw this a minute ago. 16 hours ago from PETA, People for the Ethical Treatment of Animals.
2: Right.
1: I'm not making this up. And they have a picture of sardines on a plate. Sardines are someone, not a snack. Sardines are not an ingredient in the latest fading beauty trend or quick snack. They are individuals who want to navigate the ocean, interact with others, and experience lives of their own. Leave them out of your skincare routine and off your plate.
2: Wow.
1: Okay, I'm looking here. Let me see. Okay, one, two. Oh, my gosh. I've gone through 10 now.
2: Okay.
1: All right. Not one supports them. I'm through 20 now. I'm going through. Not one single person supports them.
2: Wow.
1: It's so funny. One guy writes, okay, oh, who puts sardines on their skin? Seems fishy. And goes, no, eating it for the benefits of your skin. I guess fish oil helps your skin.
2: Yeah,
1: you know,
2: right.
1: So there you go. I saw that one, I had to mention it. Okay, we've got to cover this one because it sort of proves the point that we've made, that the media has become political activists. And it's a story, Fox had it, and then he also did an interview on a podcast. This is the whole story that came out really over the weekend about former ABC News correspondent Terry Moran. And we'll get to the thing that he said about Fauci, that he was going to do a story on the lab leak.
2: Yeah.
1: What he was told is, you know, he couldn't do it. And what he was told was Fauci. Fauci read the script and said,
2: Mm-hmm.
1: But it's where he admitted on Friday that his longtime network was liberal and struggled to understand President Donald Trump's supporters because its newsroom lacked political viewpoint diversity. The co-host of the Fifth Column podcast, Michael Moynihan, asked Moran directly, is ABC News a liberal institution? Yes, but I think like a lot of mainstream media, it's because of a lack of viewpoint diversity. That was one of the problems in covering Trump. Nobody had voted for him. He said he attempted to challenge the prevailing newsroom perspective by circulating internal messages about the network's Trump coverage. By the way, this was debated later on. I sent out these, hey, we should be fair to Trump, internal emails, Terry Moran said. I heard from people, some engineers, maybe an occasional producer, who said, thank you. An ABC News staffer told Fox News Digital after Moran's departure that the veteran correspondent had clashed internally with liberal colleagues, but that his social media post left the network with no other option. Remember, he was let go because, or he contract was not renewed because he said Chief of Staff Stephen Miller was a world-class hater.
2: Mm.
1: And the network said that post violated their policies, whatever.
2: Mm-hmm.
1: There was a lot of flack when they said that, by the way.
2: Right.
1: But he said during Friday's interview, Moran drew a distinction between fairness and objectivity while discussing how journalists should cover Trump's attempt to change longstanding political norms. There is no such thing as objectivity in journalism, he said. But I would put my work at ABC News out there as extraordinarily fair. Media Research President David Bozell said Fox News told Fox News Digital that Moran spent years criticizing Trump and rejected Moran being an innocent observer of the bias. Terry Moran spent years proving ABC News is a liberal institution, including smearing Trump as a Führer. Bozell said, now he admits the newsroom has zero pro-MAGA journalist and lives in a media bubble. Spare us a newfound candor. Moran was not an innocent observer of the bias. He now acknowledges he was one of the most enthusiastic practitioners.
3: Yeah. I mean, look, we know it. It's very obvious. The greatest concern is how much people care. Because if you're an activist, you want the anchor of whatever media you watch to be an activist in your same mission, whatever you're trying to do, whatever your convictions are. That's what it comes down to. It used to be, and Walter Cronkite eventually said it. Well, yeah, we were biased, but we just felt like we were doing the right thing.
1: We did it in a more subtle way.
3: You know, I mean, he didn't say it this way because that it came later that people use this phrase. We wanted to be on the right side of history. You know, we wanted to, you know, do the basic. And again, I'm paraphrasing. You know, we thought we were correct in doing these things. Well, then you fast forward to today, it's full on activism. Whether you look at Welker on Meet the Press or any of them, there's no way around that. This is the biggest problem that Barry Weiss has at CBS. We've been saying from day one, from the time they announced it, we don't know how she's going to populate a newsroom. You know, they've announced some new additions to 60 Minutes, and we'll see where that goes. You're not, the problem that she faces is you're not going to change the fundamentals of who these individuals are. It's not going to, you know, one thing that Tim Russert, you know, who, he was, I don't know if he was a blue dog Democrat or, you know, how he would describe himself today had he lived. But he did the work he was supposed to do. And that's all I care about. I don't care if you go to a rally in your personal time. I don't care if you, you know, it doesn't matter. None of that matters to me if you're doing good work. Because I don't know Barry Weiss. I don't know personally. I know the work that she has done in later years, including the Twitter files, and you look at wanting to find the truth. True journalism, I've said this a lot, true journalism has a very critical role in a free society.
1: But you can do it without being, as they call, partisan like Russert did it. He simply brought up, here's what you said in the past, here's what you're saying now. And it doesn't make sense.
3: Explain it, and then keep asking the questions.
1: You didn't explain it.
3: Right.
1: Here it is. Now, that would be viewed as partisan today.
3: Oh, yeah.
1: But it's not political. If you're simply taking somebody and what they claim their opinion was and brought it up now. You want a case of I don't want to spend a lot of time on it. We'll probably talk about it through the end of the week. The Cambridge professor that died, Jason Arday, and a lot written on him, and you know that he had, that he had plagiarized and everything else, and they think he probably committed suicide. He was the youngest professor at Cambridge, was a head of DEI, promoted critical race theory and everything else, and so much of what he said about his own life, his experiences, he plagiarized a ton of stuff. Even the liberal media figured it out, and what you saw over the weekend from a lot of liberal media, it's a shame how everybody went after him for these allegations.
3: Yeah.
1: You know, and then his family doing the same thing. And he even in the last statement that he made or to someone said, I just can't handle. It's just so oppressive what I'm getting. Mm. But you lied.
2: Yeah.
1: You plagiarized and you lied about your life and everything else.
2: Yeah.
1: You know, and for a reporter to put it that way without talking about the fact that if you do something wrong and you're called on it and you commit suicide because of, now it's still not the official cause of death, but they believe that's what it is.
2: Mm-hmm.
1: You decide you're going to check out because of it. It's not the fault that somebody discovered your lie.
2: Right.
1: That's what I look at and go, that's political activism. When you don't put it in context, you can say the family is furious at people that have done this, but the fact is, the allegations here says he plagiarized this, he lied about this. And then the discussion gets into the fact that, okay, he only got his position because of DEI. His life was a lie and his work was a lie because it was plagiarized.
2: Right.
1: If you're going to be fair, you can bring up that the family is furious at the criticism, but then you bring up what the specific criticism is and whether it was valid or not.
2: Right.
1: And a lot, and I saw a few media outlets didn't do that. But I want to get to Terry Moran, though, talking about the Fauci, about him wanting to do something on the lab leak early on. And here it is.
4: I will tell you the story of the one time that I did feel the heavy hand of censorship in my work at ABC News. So shortly after, it was COVID. So it was like early in 2021, maybe January, February. I'm seeing online and elsewhere people that I thought were smart and serious, Jamie Menzel mostly saying, and others, maybe this leaked from the lab. And I was like, well, that's interesting. So I went to Nightline. I said, hey, you know, I'd like to do a story on, and they were like, great. Yeah, let's do it. So we just across the board, we talked to, you know, molecular virologists. We talked to people in the Trump administration, who had been in the Trump administration, broke a little news that that lab had been funded by the Chinese military, despite the bad lady saying, no, it hadn't. Mm-hmm. And that came from the security, a tip from inside the, one of the three letter agencies in the government. And we kind of laid it out. And at the end of the day, my own personal feeling was, you know, talking to everybody, I thought it's probably a little bit more likely it's natural. But if you told me it had leaked from the lab, fine. And it's probably not cooked up. It's probably not a Frankenvirus. But I didn't reach that conclusion. I just laid it out. And we're ready to go. And the day that it's supposed to air, it gets reviewed. And it comes back to me. And it is incomprehensible. And I've never been angrier. I'm in the booth.
1: These lawyers?
4: Lawyer standards. And I was told, Fauci.
2: Oh?
4: And I said, I can't do this. And they're going to air. And they, you know, it's a 15-minute piece or whatever. And I'm cursing and screaming in the booth.
2: And this is day of?
4: Day of air. And I'm just absolutely livid beside myself. And I tried to be a good colleague that way. It's important to be respectful of somebody on the other end of that mic taking it in New York. So they were, and the editor, I've never watched that story and never want to because it wasn't mine. I didn't think, and because, most importantly, because it was incomprehensible. They had put so many caveats in there, and so many and it was so legalized. And
5: wait, so they took the story that you did and either sent a copy of a transcript or a copy of the video to Anthony Fauci?
4: It would have been the script.
1: There you go.
2: Wow.
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0: We are Red Eye Radio. He's Eric Cronin. I'm Gary McNamara. You know what's great, but still a little weird for me when I think about all the former Democrats out there or people that are still Democrats that have verified everything that we have said over the years? You know, whether it's the Barry Weisses, the Michael Schellenbergers, the, you know, Matt Taibbis, the Alan Dershowitzes, the Jonathan Turleys out there, the Terry Moran out there. Bill Maher. You see Bill Maher coming out going, you know, George Bush's whole thing on Social Security to, you know, to come off your accounts, that wasn't a bad idea.
1: Right.
0: He was against it when it came out.
2: Well, remember, Britt Hume used to work for ABC for years. Remember that?
0: Oh, yeah. I forgot about that.
2: Yeah.
0: Wow.
2: And
0: wow.
2: And
0: that's right.
2: And John Stossel started being an investigative reporter.
0: He was a liberal.
2: He thought he was going to go out and help the world, save the world, right?
0: Yeah.
2: And then all of a sudden, he started asking questions and learning things. Next thing you know, he's a libertarian.
0: David Horowitz. He started out as a liberal.
2: You know, exactly. Yeah. So it's really interesting to see these types of individuals go through that transformation by learning the facts.

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6: From ABC News, I'm Wayne Cabot. The arrival of Monday means the once-heralded Memorandum of Understanding in ending the Iran War is itself ending. 90 days after it was reached, neither side showing much interest in finding agreement. And with the Strait of Hormuz mainly closed and President Trump asserting the U.S. intends to own it, oil is higher. Brent crude back near 90. Gas prices up about a nickel over the past week. For not joining the war against Iran, the U.S. is breaking its tradition of war games with South Korea. Another reason is being given.
7: President Trump announced Sunday that he is directing Defense Secretary Pete Hegseth to substantially reduce joint U.S.-South Korean military exercises, citing his, quote, very good relationship with North Korea's Supreme Leader Kim Jong-un. Trump also says the long-standing enemy has been unthreatening and respectful towards America during his presidency. The president's Truth Social post comes 2 days after North Korea threatened a strong response to the drills. Andrea Fujii, ABC News.
6: The AP says President Trump's son-in-law, Jared Kushner, met Sunday in Egypt with the leader of Hamas. a day before his scheduled meeting with Israel's prime minister. Ukraine carrying out one of its largest air attacks on Russia in the 4 years since President Putin began the war. ABC foreign correspondent Lama Hassan.
8: This was a massive attack, the Russian defense ministry saying it destroyed more than 800 Ukrainian drones overnight. Moscow's mayor adding that some 600 drones were detected heading toward the Russian capital, shooting down a third of them, but still at least seven people across Russia were killed.
6: Word to ABC News, Hayden Panettiere, star of the TV series Heroes in Nashville and many other roles, has died. Just days before what would have been her 37th birthday, her father, Skip, telling ABC News she was an incredible light, a force of nature who brought joy and love to all who knew her. You're listening to ABC News.
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2: 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Gary McNamara and Eric Hurley talk about everything from politics to social issues and news of the day. 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
3: 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He is Eric Hurley and I'm Gary McNamara.
4: Hi.
3: Why we are doomed? We haven't said that in a while.
4: Just one more reason as to why we are doomed.
3: Why we are doomed.
4: Yeah.
3: CBS News poll. Would you approve? Oh, by the way, good morning and all that other crap.
4: Yeah, blah, blah, blah. Happy weekend with the station that cares. Yada, yada, yada, yada, yada. We're here for you. Blah, blah, blah, blah, blah. Always thinking of you, the listener.
3: Right. Good weekend, everything else. It's hot in Texas.
4: More heat this week.
3: Right, exactly.
4: Blah, blah, blah, blah, blah, blah, blah. Everybody forgetting it's August, apparently. Blah, blah, blah, blah, blah.
3: All right. CBS News poll. Would you approve or disapprove of government price controls? Approve. Democrats, 75%. Independents, 62%. Republicans, 54% of Republicans answered that question. Would you approve or disapprove of government price controls? This is the problem with the Republican Party that we have talked about for the longest time. You know, this is the, you know, in 2006, and again, in I have voted in every Republican primary. As I said, the last time I think I remember voting for a Democrat was a highway department supervisor, but I think the Republican was charged with the crime. This goes way, way, way, way back years ago. He was charged with some kind of crime. It was just, but that was in, that was 30, 40 years ago.
4: Yeah.
3: As we have said all along, if I was a Republican and somebody said, you're a rhino, I'd go, absolutely I am.
4: Uh-huh.
3: I'm way more conservative as to where the populist liberal portion of the Republican Party is going.
4: Oh, yeah.
3: I'd wear that with a badge of pride. And if you're somebody who's saying, I'm not a rhino, I'm a Republican because I promote liberal ideology, well, then that should be a badge of shame.
4: Yeah.
3: For you.
4: Right.
3: 54% of Republicans believe in price controls. And it was fascinating because I was looking at some of the debate going back and forth on social media. And somebody's, it was Frank, a bunch of people have posted it, but the first one I saw was Frank Luntz. I was on the plane coming back. And by the way, you know, flying back from, New York on a Sunday morning is a great time to do show prep.
4: Oh, yeah.
3: There's nothing to bother me at all.
4: Yeah.
3: But when I saw Frank Luntz, you know, was talking about, and somebody sat there and said, because I think Frank Luntz said this show's majority are for price caps, and somebody wrote, "See, you're just an idiot. It's price controls, not price caps."
4: Oh, like, well, that's completely different.
3: It's like, and this guy just got blasted by everyone. What are you talking about?
4: Wow.
3: Wow. You know, but you look at it, and we said it all along. You know, what's one of the price caps that both people that are viewed like Josh Hawley as a conservative, what's the price cap he's talked about?
4: On credit cards.
3: Capping the interest rate on credit cards to 10%.
4: Yep.
3: Right. And, you know, and it just shows you how economically illiterate. If you say you're for government price controls and you're a Republican, you have no clue as to how economics works. Zero, none. You have no history. Now, look, the Democrats and independents, Democrats are crazy. Republicans aren't supposed.

0: to be crazy. They're not supposed to be completely and totally ignorant as to how economics works.
1: Well, inevitably, it was going to get to this point. Inevitably, as they moved the Republicans further and further left, we were going to get to this point. See these kind of numbers. Yeah. And that's what you're seeing.
0: Well, when you have President Trump promoting proudly the government taking equity in corporations instead of saying, just let them fail.
1: Right.
0: Let them fail.
1: Right.
0: Let them fail.
1: Right.
0: Let them fail. When you have both J.D. Vance and the president promoting the fact that the government should have equity and ownership in large corporations like AI, as we said, there's going to be a price to pay down the road for that because now you've made it easier for Democrats to promote and say, they're calling us communist socialists. My God, your two biggest leaders in the Republican Party are talking socialism and communism as a good thing.
1: Yes.
0: And there's no revolt in the Republican Party at all. Everybody's completely and totally silent.
1: Yep. Yep. I mean, you would think there would be a big back and forth on social media about this, and it really didn't play out that way. And it doesn't play out. It didn't play out that way because more and more you see the Republican Party and you ask yourself, like, On Capitol Hill, why are our representatives, why are the GOP members of the Senate going further and further left? It used to be that, you know, we had a few to worry, just a couple, two, three, maybe four to worry about in the Senate. You know, Susan Collins, Murkowski, the same old. But now, you get now very clearly where the party is going further and further left. And I don't see a big pushback on this.
0: No.
1: I mean, you'll see a nudge here and there.
0: Mm-hmm.
1: You know, we need to primary Susan Collins or Murkowski. And it's like,
0: with what?
1: Well, who are you going to put in there? because we have said this, it's the same thing as with term limits. Well, who do you think the rank and file are going to vote for? They want the people that Murkowski and Collins keep winning because the people support it.
0: Yeah.
1: If in Missouri, those people feel like Josh Hawley, that's the reason Josh Hawley won.
0: Yeah.
1: He's not one of those crazy Democrats. Maybe he is. He
2: goes back to his predecessor.
0: That goes back, but no, we know Eric knows he's not a Democrat.
1: Yeah,
0: we're going back to, what's her name? I can't think of her name at the moment. I can see her face. I can't think of her name.
2: Oh, she's not one of those.
0: Yeah.
2: She's not one of those crazy Democrats.
0: Claire McCaskill.
1: Yeah,
0: Claire McCaskill. Thanks.
1: Yeah. And so, it's funny because I had to repeat the commercial in my head. I had to actually go through the commercial script in my head because we referred to the commercial Claire McCaskill was running and she wanted to separate herself from the rest of the Democrats, and she had these two guys talking, you know, well, hi Bob, hi Bill, who are you going to vote for? I'm voting for Claire McCaskill. She's not one of those crazy Democrats. And we said, look, this is how it works. Those words were coming back in their internal call-outs. Crazy Democrats. We don't like the crazy Democrats. Well, apparently they do because Josh Hawley won.
0: But everything is relevant. Well, on a lot of stuff, the culture wars, he's not.
1: Yeah, yeah, yeah.
0: And yet. And by the way, at that point, that was basically, let's be intellectually honest, that was on the culture wars.
1: Oh, yeah, sure.
0: That was more in the culture wars because nothing, there is nothing... when you look at the fiscal situation in the United States right now, mm-hmm. there is nothing where you could sit there and you can say that the Democrats are, well, I guess you can now say the Democrats are crazy on it. The Republicans, when it comes to spending, are approaching crazy.
1: Well, but this is the thing. If you're if you're at the point where you're pushing for government control of profits, for corporations.
0: Oh, yeah, I was talking more about the debt
1: but
0: budget, whatever.
1: That, to me, you're in crazy Democrat territory.
0: Yeah.
1: And so, you know, this is exactly what happens when, I won't say when the public allows, I was about to say that, but no, no, this is where the public is. And more, and if you get more and more support for socialism, I expect 28 to, I expect to hear the words single payer system again. We'll hear somebody talk about it. How far it will go, yeah. I don't know. But we will definitely hear that discussion in 28.
0: You know, when you're as old as I am, and you remember
1: the
0: 70s.
1: Really, really, really, and, really, really, really old.
0: And you remember the 70s.
1: You don't buy green bananas.
0: And the price controls, the price caps on gasoline. What happened? What happened?
1: Well, it kept the prices high.
0: The prices were capped.
1: Mm-hmm.
0: But what happened? You had lines a mile long.
1: Yeah. Yeah.
0: You had odd even days where you could go. There was a gasoline shortage.
1: And
0: when you put price controls on, you get less of the product every single time in recorded economic history. You get less available to you.
1: And you don't get there is no requirement for them to drop the price down. Only competition dictates that you should do that.
0: Right.
1: Hawaii started that.
0: Yep.
1: Hawaii started that when Hawaii started the whole price controls, price caps on gasoline, on fuel. Well, the prices hovered right near that cap. Where in other parts of the nation, and I do understand.
0: Yeah.
1: It is different in Hawaii because everything's more expensive, given that they have to ship everything to the islands. But they kept those prices close to the cap.
0: Yeah.
1: For as long as that cap was in place. And as long as you do that, as long as you create these rules, let's go back to credit card companies. Cap it at 10%. What does that mean? Credit lines for a lot of people go away completely. And then for the people who have been responsible with their credit lines, paid everything on time, they've used their credit cards for whatever it is, their miles, or it's maybe more secure because the credit card companies, you know, will protect you and have protection when it comes to fraud, that kind of thing. Anytime you see a situation like that, there's going to be a drawdown of credit lines so people don't have, in the case of an emergency, you have a flat tire, you have something go on, and you need to spend $500 to $1,000. Now, you can say, well, then they should have $1,000 in savings. Yeah, true. But that's not the way it works. And so when credit lines are drawn down, what happened when we saw the Democrats basically approach such an idea? You saw the payroll loan companies pop up all over the U.S. And they're charging, I don't know what the interest rate is on those.
0: A poll of Groundwork Collaborative and Project Borrowers shows nearly two-thirds of U.S. voters, 64%, support capping credit card interest rates at 10%, even if it reduces card rewards or tightens approval. However, other surveys like Walnut Hub poll show lower general backing when factoring in strict credit card restrictions. When you actually say, okay, here's what's, when you simply say, well, we're going to lower it to 10%. We love it. Now, we know what happened during the credit card Bill of Rights.
1: Right.
0: Remember when they were capping late fees and stuff like that?
1: Yeah.
0: Millions of people lost their credit card.
1: And payday loans came about.
0: And payday, exactly. Well, they were there already, but I mean, they increased. And then it was like, well, payday loans are out there charging, you know, you shouldn't be charging whatever it would be, 30% for a late fee here or whatever the fee would be.
1: Mm-hmm.
0: Oh, okay, let's go for 400% APR for a payday loan.
1: Right.
0: But why? Because the president has said it too. Remember, he agreed with Josh Hawley.
1: Oh, yeah.
0: Why didn't they do it? It would have affected retail consumerism in the market. That's the one strong point over the last year and a half has been people are still spending money by using their credit cards, and credit card debt, retail debt like that, has skyrocketed. If you take that out, you seriously affect the economy, is their fear.
1: Well, and we can, if you want to, you know, narrow it down to just the recent years, the COVID years up until now. And Jamie Dimon talked about this because as the CEO of Chase Bank, JP Morgan Chase, they're able to monitor how much people have in savings. And the savings started to build when people didn't have to spend money on commuting because they were working from home. They were giving government money because of COVID. And their savings started to build. As that savings was drawing down, and I think it was between December of 22 and summer of 23, if I recall correctly. But he said in the next 6 months, that savings basically is going to be depleted by the average person. What happens after savings are depleted? Because if you're counting on the savings to supplement your income, it's not necessarily frivolous spending. You're not going out and just, you know, buying things that you don't need. You're filling in the budget gap. And when you run out of that money in savings, you're going to start turning to credit cards. And credit card use has gone up dramatically. You know, again, if you keep it relative to what we have seen. Look, the credit card use in the 80s is really what boomed the mall industry. For those under the age of 60, a mall was a building that had multiple stores in it. And they, each of the department stores decided to then pair with financial arms, and they used to extend credit, but it was a card that you had to use in their store. You couldn't use their credit card across the hall in the other stores. And it was actually a great marketing tool, but people spent like crazy. It expanded the economy. You can say whether or not it's a good idea personally to spend and create that kind of debt. If you're talking about the economy, you want to draw it down in terms of retail spending. This is one sure way to do it.
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0: We are on our radio. He is Eric Carlin. I'm Gary McNamara. So when just asked the question, do you believe government should cap credit card rates at 10%? It was like 64% of the public thinks it's a great idea.
1: Yeah.
0: And as we said, overall, with the government having price controls in general, it's the same thing. It's way up there, including 54% of Republicans are for it. Now, Wallet Hub did a poll, and they basically talked about the consequences, because the one poll on the credit card said, well, you might lose the perks, you know, like the perks like points and stuff like that. And, you know, the vast majority, 64%, said, well, we'd rather have the 10% than the perks.
1: Right.
2: Right. Yeah, yeah.
0: Then Wallet Hub did the actual reality survey.
2: Uh-huh.
0: 37% don't support a 10% cap on credit card interest rates if only people with excellent credit card credit gets approved.
2: Yeah.
0: Nearly 2 in 5 Americans don't support a 10% credit card cap. Okay, so that means still the majority do?
2: Interesting.
0: Okay.
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1: And I'm Gary McNamara along with Eric Harley. Okay, we got it straightened out on the whole the polling on credit card interest rates coming up in just a minute.
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1: Okay, I just saw a couple of stories contradict each other, but I found the majority of stories say that the Wallet Hub survey shows Americans are skeptical about making credit card rates 10% when told of the reality of what would happen. Only about 2 in 5 Americans support a 10% cap on credit card interest rates if only those with excellent credit are approved for the special rate and you lose your credit card.
2: And that's exactly
1: which is the reality of it. You lose your access to credit. But when the question is asked without the consequences, the full consequences, because it was, well, would you, if they took away your perks, would you go for the 10%? Then that actually is not the question.
2: Right.
1: The question is, would you have access to credit?
2: Right.
1: Now, for me, the one of the best things ever is that really my first, what I call, cleaning the toilets was a real job. Mm-hmm. Anybody would probably say, well, you can't discount that one. If your first job was a cleaning toilets.
2: Mm-hmm.
1: When I went to work for the bank and was a bill collector all during college, changed everything in me. I mean, it changed everything. And I've just never been somebody, I probably was not as conservative as my parents were coming out of the Depression, but then they had no credit cards at that point.
2: Right.
1: And I said the only
2: thing. There's actually a guy named McNamara that started the whole thing. True story. He started
1: Diners Club. Yeah,
2: Diners
1: you're right.
2: Club.
1: You're right. Yes.
2: One night he forgot his wallet. And then he made a deal with the restaurant owner and then I guess paid him interest. I don't know what happened, but he came up with the Diners Club card and the rest is history.
1: Yeah.
2: Yeah.
1: So when the only credit card debt I ever got into, I remember I had something major on my cargo and I didn't have this is when I was pretty poor.
2: Yeah.
1: And I took out $1,500 and I paid it. I don't know how many months. I can't remember how many months. But I remember seeing the interest rate on it.
2: Yeah.
1: I already didn't want to do it knowing that I couldn't pay it off in 2 months.
2: Right.
1: And now with me, with my, with the credit cards I have, the ones I really use are, the Amazon card that gets you, 5% back?
2: Right.
1: And yeah. I'm always, it's like, I put something in yesterday. It's like, zero.
2: Mm-hmm.
1: I got the credit, the 5% back, for that particular product, but I pay that credit card off every month. And for the airlines, I have one of the airline cards. I use that for almost everything else. And I can't tell you how many free flights I have gotten.
2: Yeah.
1: And how many points I have, right. I think right now I have about 700,000 points.
2: Wow. Wow.
1: I made a first class you just don't pick any flight because sometimes they're just completely totally unreasonable.
2: Mm.
1: I made a first class trip for 51,000.
2: Mm.
1: So you think about if I've got 700,000,
2: yeah.
1: How many you can, but that's first class. If I would have gone coach on that, it probably would have been $30,000.
2: Yeah. Right.
1: And so I'm getting ready to pay it off here, you know, in a week, whatever I owe, you know, from the last couple of months. And then any big expenditure I want, I will put on the day after I get my statement or the statement is produced, because then I have 2 full months to pay it back. That's how I use my credit card. So I don't care what the interest rate is.
2: Right.
1: I could care less.
2: Right.
1: But that lesson when I had to, and I don't know how long it took me to pay it off, 3 or 4 months, but every time I had to pay the interest on that, it just drove me crazy.
2: You know what really, for me, kept me at bay with that, and I've never had ever one late payment, but it's that fear that, because you would always get, you would always see it in pop culture, like on TV shows or whatever, you know, they come and if you default on your, you know, your payments or whatever, they start coming in and repossessing your furniture, they grab your TV, whatever you bought with the credit, you know, and I don't think they do any of that anymore, with the exception of vehicles and then, of course, houses. But they, it was, you know, that idea, because I thought that was just embedded in my mind. And I was seeing it as a kid, and I was thinking, and when I got my first card, and I still have that card and never use it, and they charge me $20 a year because I never use it, and I pay it gladly. In fact, it's coming up in September. It comes up next month. And I've had it for the 35, 36 years. And I just remember, okay, here's what I'll do. Try and, you know, start building credit. And then I'll buy, let's say, $50 in groceries. But I'm not going to buy anything else until I pay that $50, right? I'll buy some gas. But I'm not going to buy anything else until I pay that, because I was always afraid in the back of my mind, even though the reality was eventually, you know, I learned the reality is, well, they're not going to come repossess everything. But I didn't. Bankruptcy also sounded the worst to me. I knew nothing about it to begin with, but, and I know a lot of people have to go through it, but it's, in my mind, it was the court saying, okay, you owe us everything. We're going to liquidate everything you have. You know, bring all of your belongings, or we'll come to your house and auction everything off, and, you know, that kind of thing. And I thought to myself, this is not an option. If I don't have the money to pay for it, I can't borrow too far into the future. And that was always a big deal for me.
1: Well, it's the culture that both you and I were brought up in. I was telling my brother over the weekend, you know, because he was like, you know, where was Eric born? And I said, well, I mean, Nebraska, right?
2: Yeah, Omaha, Offutt Air Force Base.
1: Yeah, you're born in Nebraska. So, but yeah, the majority of where he has lived, you know, when he was young, was the southern border, and I grew up on the northern border. And I said, we always chuckle with each other, you know, about how, what similar mindset, you know, you grew up on one border, I grew up on the other border, and we have we think the same.
2: Yeah.
1: We have a lot of the same opinions on the issues,
2: right?
1: But we process thoughts the same way.
2: But also in life, our life choices in terms of, you know, finances and things like that.
1: Well, that's
2: similar.
1: Yeah. That's part of the culture.
2: Yeah, sure.
1: We grew up in the same kind of financial culture that our parents did.
2: Yeah.
1: We just you don't take on debt. There is a thing called, in the culture that we were brought up in, debt shame.
2: Yeah.
1: Not being able to pay your debt shame. You would do anything to pay. You'd work 2 jobs, 3 jobs. It didn't matter.
2: Yeah.
1: There was an incredible amount of shame for not taking care of the things that you need to take care of. There was no gray area there.
2: No.
1: It was absolute. You did it. And so there was a panic. There's always been a panic for me, and I will say that this majority of how I think financial things, my mother thought the same way, but it came from my father. I only had one car loan in my life for $4,000, and I paid that off here within a few months. And the when I buy cars, I don't think I can get away with buy a car from my dealership this time. But I bought two cars, the last two cars from the same dealership, and both I paid cash for. I just I save up, but I made the deal, and I never said it, but they just assumed I was going to do payments. So the final amount was what the payments were going to be. And they said, so, I mean, how long do you want to stretch this out over? And I said, well, one day. What do you mean one day? I go, I'm paying cash. The last time, they were a little bit perturbed with me.
2: Yeah.
1: I'm like, why you? You know, they were angry with me because I didn't tell them. I did not lie to them. I would never do that. I'm just not in any kind of transaction. I'm going to lie to anybody. It's just I know. Because the vast majority of people finance a car, they just assumed I was financing the car. I never told them.
2: Well, the last truck that I bought, I just recently got another truck, but the last truck before that I bought, I actually went through the financing and everything else, and I have a family member who works for the corporation who owns a ton of dealerships. So I got the family deal, right? I got the employee discount.
1: You got the putty inside deal?
2: High five.
1: Wow.
2: High five.
1: He got the inside deal.
2: I got the undercoating. But, you know, they said it's a sale price, but it's not the cash price. The cash price actually would have been higher. They said the sale price because they make money from their own and they have their own financial arm. They can shop around different financial arms, as people know, when you go into finance a vehicle. But I actually qualified for the company's financial arm to get a loan. And then 2 weeks before the first payment was due, I paid it off. And so I got the deal, the sales deal, because here's the deal, right? You go in and I don't know how many dealerships do this. I don't know if they do it on every vehicle. It was a brand new vehicle. And they said, you know, because I know the guy in finance and he told me, here's how it works. You know, we know that if you pay this out over whatever, 60 months, you know, I think they go up to 90, 84, 90, 70 something, 84 months now.
1: Wow.
2: And so if you do that, we're going to make this discount money that we, on the price here that we apply, we're going to make that back, of course, if you pay it out as most people do. And I told him right then, well, that's not going to happen because I'll be paying this before the first payment is due. As soon as it posts on the account, I'm paying it off. And I did. And he knew that. And he said, there's no problem there. No, there's no penalty for the early payoff. So I got the discount. So that's one way to do it. If you've got cash and they're offering a discount, for financing, go through the financing and then pay it off for that first payment.
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1: We're on our video. He's Eric Cronin. I'm Gary McNamara. By the way, when they talk about college loans to Eric, and it's like, yeah, well, these are young kids. When I was 18, as I've always said, I took out, and this goes back a long time ago, I did not want to go into debt when I went to college. That's why I worked probably 55 hours a week. I worked two separate jobs and went to college full time.
2: Yeah.
1: I didn't want to get into debt, but I got offered $1,000, yeah, you know, $1,000 student loan the first year. And I go, I don't want to take it. My dad goes, no, take it. Go, yeah, why? He says, yeah, you don't have to pay interest on it until like 9 months after you're out of college. If you pay the whole $100,000, that's what they had today, $1,000 off, you don't have to pay any interest. So I sat there, banked that, put it in interest-bearing accounts for 4 years, collected the interest, and then paid it off at the end. That was my philosophy of debt, even at 18.
2: Yeah.
1: You know, I did not want it. And so, you know, it's a different culture today.
2: One of my granddaughters, actually the three oldest granddaughters are all working and going to college at the same time, right? And so two of them are working, it's roughly 30 hours a week, but it's enough, right? Especially in going through college. And one of them is working more than 30 hours a week because she got a great job bartending. She works at one of these movie places that is also serves food and drinks, right? And she loves bartending. And then she said to me, and it's funny because we were kind of on an outing, me and her. And she says to me, yeah, she goes, I'm making so much money bartending. I'm thinking about quitting college. And she just stopped waiting for me to look over and go, huh? What? You're going to what? And then she started giggling. But, you know, if you don't, and I think it's important to build those ethics, work ethic, debt ethic, if you want to call it, along the way, so that when you're going through life, you can make smarter choices and have more freedom in your life.
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3: from ABC News. I'm Brian Clark. A TV and movie star's sudden death hitting Hollywood. We'll have more on the death Sunday of Hayden Panettiere in a moment. But first, strong and deadly storms from the Midwest to Hawaii. ABC's Sophie Flay has the latest.
21: In hard-hit Indiana, at least seven people were killed, including a four-year-old. Across the state, raging floodwaters washing out roads, submerging cars, and reaching the roofs of homes.
22: I've never seen it flood so much as it has here lately.
21: The powerful storms also brought winds reaching 100 miles per hour, downing trees and power lines. It comes as another round of severe weather slams the region, stretching from Missouri to Virginia.
3: Lala's weekend, but it was a hurricane when it just skirted past Hawaii's Big Island. ABC's Melissa Adan is there.
23: We are near the Big Island southern point where Lala unleashed its fiercest winds and rain. There is widespread damage across Hawaii. Trees completely downed. It has now buckled this main roadway here, making each way impassable. And now cleanup and recovery efforts are underway.
3: Now to the death of actress Hayden Panettiere.
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3: She was that cheerleader in the show Heroes. She later played a country star in Nashville and was open about the battle she fought, including with addiction and postpartum depression. She told ABC's The View.
25: I came out the other side sober, but still with this horrible anxiety and depression. Yeah. Here I am with this beautiful, you know, baby girl.
3: Her father confirming to ABC News that Hayden Panettiere died Sunday. No cause of death given. She was 36 years old. President Trump's ordered the Pentagon to scale back joint military exercises with South Korea. He pointed to the expense and says they are, quote, totally inappropriate and hostile to a country he calls respectful, North Korea. 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
1: All across America, we are Red Eye Radio. He is Eric Harley, and I'm Gary McNamara.
2: Hi.
1: Welcome and good morning. Thanks so much for being here.
3: Hope everybody had a great weekend. Did you have a good weekend? You traveled.
1: I traveled to see Dad. It was really good. He had some good cognitive moments.
3: Good, interesting.
1: And also went back for the party of my great nephew who's headed off to college.
3: That is so bizarre to think about.
1: I know.
3: How it just happened in the blink of an eye.
1: And it's interesting because, you know, a lot of the other relatives were like, oh, we're not going to see him. And I'm like, it's funny because and people were telling me, they said, we know every time you're in town, like when the first day that, you know, you're in town, which would be, or the second day, Saturday morning, you pick him up to go to breakfast.
3: Yeah.
1: You always pick him up. You've done that for years. And I went, yep. And then I realized, wow. And he couldn't do it because he had the party Saturday and everything else.
3: Yeah.
1: And it was like, somebody, and I was like, wow, that was the last time was the last time. It might be the last, you know, it might be the last time that I do that because when you go off to college, everything changes completely.
3: Right.
1: And, and so not that I won't see him, but I was, and other people asked me, and said, are you sad? And I went, no, it's a natural order of things. It's just, I don't sit there and look. I had those good times. Plus, one thing I love is I come from a family that never looks back.
3: Right.
1: That's, you know, we talk about culture that you grew up and we talked about, for example, financial culture and stuff like that, as we did in a previous hour, and debt and all that. That's the other thing, too. Now my family takes pictures because everybody has a phone.
3: Right.
1: I really was never a picture taker.
3: Right.
1: I never, like, had my Kodak Instamatic.
3: Yeah.
1: You know.
3: Well, even as a dad, I didn't have a video camera. And the reason was, I didn't want to be carrying the video camera because I would have 24/7 and not enjoying the actual moment. And I'm glad I did that. I actually have no regrets.
1: No, when you do something and you're like, you go to a, it's like people going to a concert, and I've learned it's like, no.
3: Yeah.
1: You know, if you want to tape 30 seconds of one song, yes. Otherwise, put down the stupid camera. Enjoy the concert.
3: Well, that's, I heard a stand-up comedian go, man, I just went to a concert for the first time in a long time. It was so great to see the band that I went to see on the phone of the guy in front of me.
1: And so not that we didn't take pictures. My father did, but I was never a picture taker. I am now that I have a cell phone, but it's like, okay. I've taken a picture of everything all the time. I post more of the memories of the photos, like on Facebook, for example, if I take a great sunset, you know, from 4 years ago, or mom and dad from, you know, 10 years ago or something like that, I'll post when it comes up.
3: Mm-hmm.
1: But it's the culture of how I grew up. We've never lived in the past, ever. It's everything, you know, I've never been one to sit there and, okay, let's look at, oh, I wish I could go back. I always find it interesting when I go to my high school alumni site.
3: Mm-hmm.
1: And when I've gone to a few reunions, and I probably would have never gone to any of my reunions if a couple of friends hadn't said, you're in town anyway. You're always in town.
3: Yeah.
1: And these are people that, you know, just were great people. You got to show up. And, you know, and the first one I went to was my 40th.
3: Right.
1: And I'm telling you, there was this one cheerleader.
3: Uh-huh.
1: She sat next to me in class.
3: Uh-huh.
1: And then there was a picture of her in the yearbook.
3: Uh-huh.
1: And man, I got to be honest with you.
3: Yeah.
1: For 40 years, I lusted her.
3: Yeah?
1: Yeah. Oh. And then it came to the reunion.
3: Uh-huh.
1: And there she was. And I walked up to her. She was at, I didn't go to the big fancy dinner. I just go to the Friday night at a bar.
3: Now, this is the 50 year?
1: The 40th.
3: 40th. All right.
1: And I went up to her, and she looks, she goes, oh, she knew me. He goes, Gary McNamara. Yeah. She goes, how you doing? I hear your life. Somebody was talking about it. You know, that you're doing great. Radio, podcasting, all that other stuff. And I went, yeah. How you doing? My life sucks. I hate my life. I don't like where I live. I got divorced. My kids are and like for 5 minutes didn't stop. I went, well, nice talking to you. I

0: turn around going, oh, that was a wasted 40 years of lust.
1: My life. Well, I don't know. Maybe had she been with you all this time.
0: Oh, yeah. Oh.
1: It would have been a much better story.
0: Well, if you wish to live in that delusion, you may. Yeah, yeah. I'm not going to. Yeah. But I just, the people that say, yeah, life is just so tough because high school, I had no worries and it was the best time of my life. And my first reaction is, really?
1: You peaked at 17?
0: That was at 17? Wow. If you do think that way, I understand your depression.
1: Well, it's...
0: I just never... I always wanted to move on to the next thing.
1: I don't see the purpose. Now, when buddies and I, you know, my buddies in Del Rio, I've known them since grade school. And when we get together every year, we'll talk about every once in a while, hey, do you remember, you know, so-and-so? Yeah. And I never do, but I always nod my head, yes. But... They'll talk about certain things. You reminisce for a minute. I don't think I've ever heard, man, I'd love to go back to those days. I don't. When my wife and I started, we had this tiny home, under 1,100 square feet, which now, these days, would not qualify as a tiny home. It would be too big. But it was a tiny home. And we had our kids, and it was lovely. We had this little gas furnace that we loved to call our fireplace. And we would talk about our dreams and the whole thing. And we would just, you know, it was, and the ignorance, really it is, the ignorance is bliss, right? You don't know how hard it's going to be to go out and improve your life or succeed or do whatever it is, whatever your goals are. And so at that young age, you always have that, you know, lots of hope and everything else, which isn't a bad thing. And, you know, we will reminisce about when the kids were little. We never say, oh, if we could only go back to the, I'm not going back to an 1100 square foot home. I mean, I may get an 1100 square foot RV one day, but I won't be going back to the, now we talked about downsizing. You know, I have a home right now that if it comes down to just me and my wife and my special needs daughter who lives with us, and my grandkids aren't around as much. They visit all the time, but if they're not around as much, I may downsize my home. But I never live in this mindset of going back because to me, It's the opposite of progress. And even at my age of 60, I still believe there's a lot of room for progress. I'm excited about whatever that next step is going to be.
0: What about for me being 10 years older?
1: Yeah,
0: is it over?
1: I would make some calls. I wouldn't buy any green bananas. That's probably a bad idea. There are things, don't take when they say stop and smell the roses. Don't stop and smell the roses. That's not
0: I like the it. Green. I like the green banana one the yeah. best. I'm gonna tuck that away in my brain for future use. You know, but I do the same thing. You know, get together with my buddies, whatever. And you know what we talk about? The stupid things we do.
1: Yeah.
0: It's like your friends.
1: Yeah.
0: I think it was my buddy Jeff who came up with a picture of me. I don't know how old I was. I don't know if I was 18, 19, 20, something like that. Obviously in the photo, I mean, I got hair out. Obviously it looks like I'm inebriated.
1: Yeah.
0: Well, I don't remember the picture.
1: Right.
0: It's like, I got the blackmail on that. I don't know, about 10 years ago, he sent it to me. He goes, look what I found.
1: You
0: know, this is blackmail material.
1: There you go.
0: You're right, it is.
1: Yeah.
0: And then there's one of me, you know, with my foosball table, and it was it almost fits the description when I talked about when I worked at the disco for 2 weeks,
1: right,
0: spinning records at the Port Shark, and I was wearing like the flannel shirt and the cord, and it's me in basically a flannel shirt, corduroy pants. I am as skinny as you could possibly be. My hair is all out. I'm at the foosball table, and it just is a stupid looking picture of me.
1: Yeah,
0: and so you know, but we look back at the dumb things that that we did that we can laugh at, but really aren't for much public consumption at all. Right. And then you move on. But

0: I don't think any of my friends have ever said, I wish I could go back. And I've met so many people that say, I wish I could go back. I wish I could go back. I don't regret anything. I wouldn't have done anything differently in my life.
1: Mm-hmm.
0: But they were really, really tough times. And I think the biggest thing is the understanding when you get to this age, you have wisdom, which comes from experience, which comes from all the dumb mistakes you made, but you're still alive.
2: No, I think that's where growth is. That's
0: right.
2: Where if you don't, as long as you're learning from them and you look to fight to overcome those, any mistakes you made that are on you, you know, that's, you know, I look back at some of the pictures, you know, of me in my teen years, and my hair is down to my shoulder blades, you know, and I'm looking at it, and people are going, you know, and I'll show every once in a while, they'll go, you know, like my son will say, hey, show my buddy your picture with the long hair. You know, oh, cool. And I'm thinking to myself, you know, in all of these, I look like I just smoked a bunch of weed. Now, there's a reason for that, though. There's a legitimate reason. And it's because I had just smoked a bunch of weed. And I'm thinking to myself, it doesn't look cool to me. It looks like this guy needs to get his life together.
0: Well, and that's a difference between me and my father. You look at all my father's pictures.
2: Yeah.
0: He was the same person his whole life. I swear. I mean, when he was 19, he was actually an instructor. He went right into the Army.
2: Yeah.
0: He was inducted summer 45.
2: Right.
0: And then World War II ended by the time he got to Japan.
2: Right.
0: And he immediately became an instructor.
2: Right.
0: How to rebuild Jeeps and everything. 19.
2: Yeah.
0: From what he was doing to in there, and, you know, and everybody was a higher rank. And you look at even some pictures there and you go, no, that's my dad. Then you look at him in the 50s. Yeah, that's my dad. And you look in the 60s. Yeah, that's my dad. 70s, 80s, all the way up today. It's like he was an adult at birth.
2: Yeah, you know, my dad,
0: the same process. Thing.
2: But I think it's because, and my oldest brother and I had this discussion in the days after my other brother passed away. And we were talking about the effect on mom and dad. And my oldest brother said to me, you know, my dad, he said, you know, dad, my dad is hard. He's one of those guys who's lived through so many things and went into the military at a very young age. Went to war at 18. But before that, it's a very long story of not an easy life with his parents splitting apart, and so many things he had to deal with as a child. And then, you know, going through life as soon as he turned 18, and then went to war again right after I was born. Actually, was four, and you know that those kind of things, and then always being the sole breadwinner of a family that had five children, a family of seven, and so those things, and your dad,
0: same thing,
2: you know, same thing, and so you know these are tough. These are individuals who are made of something else because of their experience, you know, their life experience has brought them to that point. And like your dad, my dad's always been that consistent person throughout his life. I mean, he'll tell you, I learned these things, you know, and I was stupid when I was young or whatever. He might try and tell you things like that, but he's been very consistent, you know, along the way. For me, there were some changes in life. I think the basis of it, the foundation of who I was built thanks to my parents. But it didn't kick in for a while. I'm a late bloomer, you might say.
0: I still haven't bloomed yet. I haven't bloomed, but I'm doomed.
2: Yeah.
0: We are Red Eye Radio.
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5: If there is something that you think you want to have as a fall crop, take a look at the seed pack.

0: market, and it should say have days to harvest on there. Find your first frost date and count back from there with those days to harvest. So let's say my seed packet says it's 60 days to harvest, and I know my first frost date is October 15th. So I know that I'm going to want to plant that like August 15th. And then if you have season extenders, you have a little bit of room to play with, maybe a couple weeks on the end, especially if you have a low tunnel to start covering things.
1: Fall veggies, those that are hardy in frost events, may benefit from a phenomenon called winter sweetening. I'm Rod Bain reporting for the U.S. Department of Agriculture in Washington, D.C.
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0: We are Red Eye Radio. He is Eric Carlin. I'm Gary McNamara. Welcome and good morning. Coming up on the bottom of the hour, flock cameras. I was in New York over the weekend and somebody asked me, hey, have you talked flock cameras yet? And I went, oh, no. Oh, too controversial? It's like, nothing's too controversial.
1: Yeah.
0: And I was thinking that, you know, and you and I've always said this, because you, newspapers, whoever that ever, you know, written about me in the past, the controversial talk show host, and I've always said, I don't think any opinion I hold is controversial.
1: Right.
0: No. I don't think one opinion I hold is a controversial opinion, because controversial would be, to me, would be fringe in some way, right?
1: Right. Yeah. Yeah.
0: And so I've always laughed at that. Well, you know, you're one of those controversial. No, I'm not. Well, I've heard you, and you believe that women should play against women, so you're controversial. That's not controversial.
1: Right.
0: That's
1: right.
0: Even Caitlyn Jenner agrees with me. Oh, we'll get to that later on too. Well, you saw that, right?
1: Yeah.
0: I was hoping, because Caitlyn said there's only one way. There's only one way to solve this problem. And by the way, yes, I will call a person by the name that they give themselves, but Bruce Jenner is a man.
1: Yeah.
0: But I was hoping that he would say the only way to resolve this is to have men play in the women's league. I was like, please say that. And no, he had to take the non-controversial opinion, which is no, XX should play XX and XY should play XY. That's how you determine it. So,
1: well, how dare you make common sense out of all this?
0: That controversial opinion.
1: Yeah.
0: It's like, I don't hold any controversial opinions.
1: No.
0: Well, you're a conservative. Well, tell me a controversial opinion that I hold. It's common sense. The insanity, you know. Well, you believe that we should protect the border and have an army. Those aren't controversial opinions.
1: No,
0: it's like
1: you don't believe a child should be able to have irreversible surgery.
0: Right. You're controversial. Didn't you say you're not for children being able to cut off their body parts?
1: Yeah.
0: See, you're a radical.
1: There you have it.
0: I
1: That's
0: am.
1: The argument by the left.
0: Flock cameras coming up.
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2: All right, flock cameras. These cameras that exist all over the country that when you drive by, they basically, I mean, there's the company. What are they called? Flock Safety, I think. Is that the name of the company?
3: Yeah.
2: Flock Safety.
3: Yeah.
2: And the by the way, they're at intersections and everything else. Now, the local governments have to approve them. You just can't put them there. They collect every car that goes by. They save it for a certain amount of time. And it can be used by law enforcement for any type of investigation. It's caused an outcry last couple of weeks. A huge outcry on it. Sort of like the whole red light camera thing. Do you remember when they were talking about, Eric? They were talking about having sensors that would, when you went onto a freeway, would know, or maybe they were even flock cameras that would catch your car. Yeah, they weren't flock cameras, but another kind of system that would catch your car, you know, when you enter the highway, and then, or would monitor you as you're going down the highway. And if you got to the next checkpoint that took a picture of your vehicle and you got there in a particular amount of time that meant you were speeding, the goal was to give you a speeding ticket.
1: Yeah.
2: That never went anywhere. Just like a lot of, do red light cameras exist anywhere? I remember they were all over here in Texas. They just disappeared.
3: I sure hope they've disappeared. No, I mean, what I mean is, I know in Texas there, and the remnants, it looks like there, I mean, there's an old camera up there. They didn't, the private sector company that ran them basically, I guess didn't take them down. I don't know if cities required that or not, but in Texas, I don't know that there are any left. I think they're gone. I think they're all gone.
2: You know, when you look at, for example, as we now know, traffic reports now are done by cameras all over the place. Now, they're regular cameras. They probably can't read your license plate. I don't know if you can zoom them in or do it, but they're built to let you know that, you know, well, where you are, and also by cell phone. They also do, I think, they still do the cell phone.
3: Yeah, if you're talking about traffic reports on the radio and on TV, that is done primarily by cell phone pings. And then what they'll do is they'll back that up. If they've got a camera, TxDOT cameras in our case, Texas DOT has cameras in major metro areas.
2: Everywhere.
3: And you can see it. And it comes in handy, especially with weather, when there's ice on the roads, you can see which roads are clear. But yeah, they use that. And then they can tell where the traffic is bunched up by cell phone pings. They don't know it's your particular cell phone. They just know it's a group of cell phones that have slowed down or stopped or whatever.
2: Now, the flock safety systems say they you know, can read your license plate, scratches on your vehicle.
3: Yeah.
2: They don't take a picture of the person inside of the vehicle. You can't see the person inside of the vehicle, but you can definitely tell the license plate, any scratches, dents on the vehicles. and the make and model of that particular vehicle. And then it's stored for a certain amount of days, and law enforcement can use that. Now, they've tightened up, Flock Safety Systems have said they've tightened up the availability of that. But as we know, crimes have been solved. I believe that the road rage incident, stop the drink, stop the vodka, Gary, on I-20 that we talked about last week. I think Flock cameras helped solve that one.
3: Yeah.
2: And I'm not sure, but I think I read where it did. But other crimes they have, I saw it were in Dallas. It's been used 64,000 times in investigations. Let me just see. 63,000 times since 2025 in the name of tracking down investigative leads. I was reading an article from WFAA here locally, where in Hood County, the Hood County Constable has said, nope, it's an invasion of privacy. Privacy isn't optional, and mass surveillance isn't how we do things. So they've shut them down and covered them in Hood County, Texas. I decided to look at the legalities behind it. And one of the things I always looked at was the Supreme Court decision on DUI back in 1990. And it was, is that an invasion of privacy? And it was found to be no.
3: Yeah.
2: That if you stop a car, even open a window, you know, to talk to the driver, look at the, you know, you can monitor, you know, the, you can look, because there's not just a DUI. I haven't seen one in a while. When I first moved here in Texas, it seemed like everywhere I went, at the beginning of the month, it would be, you know, looking for your, you know, your registration and inspection on right. your vehicles. They can do that. There is no privacy when it comes to being outside of your vehicle.
3: Right.
2: By federal law. And even if you are doing it, and even Scalia voted for this, for when it comes to DUI checkpoints, that as long as you're talking about you're doing it specifically for DUI, the federal courts have said that's okay. If you're doing it, for example, to see if somebody's bringing drugs into a neighborhood, major restrictions on that.
3: Right. Yeah.
2: And I find it interesting saying, okay, so if you're talking about a specific traffic crime, you know, you've got to be able to check everybody over. You don't check everybody that's on the road everywhere, but you have to, you know, I don't know if you set a time limit or whatever, but you simply say for the next hour, we're going to stop every car that comes by. Then that's viewed as not targeting an individual.
3: Right.
2: That's how they, you know, they look at it. When it comes to Flock cameras existing, you may view that as an invasion of privacy. That may be the opinion that we all have. It's an invasion of my privacy. Why are they doing that? Whatever. It is not legally to take those pictures of each and every car. How you use it afterwards, how you store it, how you use it, whether a warrant is required for that, that's where the privacy concerns come in at that point. But I think it's more of a, and I think, for example, whether it's Hood County or whatever, it will be people's opinions, just like it was for red light cameras, or whatever, that will either keep them or make them go away. Red light cameras targeted everybody, and everybody could get hit with a traffic ticket on that. The yeah. one thing you're going to have, like this, the Hood County Constable who said, no, it's an invasion of privacy. You're not going to have that in our county.
3: Right.
2: I can see that opinion happening. I can see the other opinion where they go, no, it actually solved a ton of crimes. And it's not illegal by federal law to do that. There will also be states, I believe, Texas may be one of them, because just like DUI checkpoints, there are 12 states that don't have DUI checkpoints. They say that by the state constitution, it is, you know, a legal invasion of privacy because you're opening up your window to see what you're doing inside.
3: Right.
2: And Texas is one of those states where you cannot have DUI checkpoints. When I lived in Oregon, I don't know if it's still the case now, when I lived in Oregon, I believe they didn't have them either. And And so, because I would believe the concept is, for example, in the state of Texas, the police can sit there all day when your car goes by and look to see whether you have a registration.
3: Yeah.
2: Inspection, right. No more. We have no more of the official inspection. But if you have the registration, you've gotten your air pollution.
3: Yeah, we have emissions inspections
2: right.
3: in the major cities.
2: So I think this is a thing that's not going to be legal, where it will be more the opinion and culture of people as to what they view as privacy, which can be completely different from one state to another, as we have seen.
3: Well, and you think of there's the officer that was accused of in Massachusetts. She was accused of using the department's flock camera to track her ex. That's just an abuse of power or resources. And we'll see what happens with that case. Privacy concerns are always there. There's this thought that you have an inherent right to privacy if you're in public. So you think about any of these closed circuit TV cameras that have been around forever,
2: mm-hmm.
3: right? And it's usually in areas where people congregate, like a neighborhood where there are bars, things like that. We, in fact, have one. We have a few of them here, but there's one area in specific that actually had cameras, and then they took the cameras out, and then crime came back up. They put the cameras back in. And business owners were actually the ones who said, and it wasn't the government, and there is a difference, but the business owner said, no, we want these cameras. And I assume if I'm walking down the street that businesses have security cameras that are running, that people have doorbell cameras. And you think about, okay. And again, there is a difference between people wanting to protect their own property or a business wanting to protect their own property. And then the use of highways. But when you're using a highway, when you're on the highway, if you're being monitored, the question is, well, legally, if you're charged with something, what are your rights? This was one of the things that came up mm-hmm. with red light cameras, that I should be able to face my accuser. I should be able to challenge my accuser.
2: Right.
3: So if it's a police officer that sees you running, a human running a red light, then boom. But when they started sending out these red light tickets saying, here, you got to pay this fine or whatever. People were saying, well, no, because the technology can be flawed. It can be challenged. And it's also a great deal. It was more effort to challenge that.
2: Didn't they also call it a civil violation, not a traffic violation?
3: Right. And that made it, again, more difficult to challenge. And so in some states, they said no more. And so it's not just that there are cameras. It's what they're used for. And every locale has the right to decide if they want them. I think it comes down to that.
2: Yeah, I don't believe, by what I've seen in the Supreme Court federal precedent, that they are federally illegal. They may become state illegal.
3: Right.
2: But on the federal level,
3: yeah.
2: I did some research over the weekend using the whole DUI
3: mm-hmm.
2: decisions,
3: right.
2: checkpoint decisions
3: right.
2: on that.
3: Right.
2: We are Red Eye Radio.
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0: We are Red Eye Radio, and he's our Cronin. I'm Gary McNamara. And things getting, some fisticuffs because of the whole flock camera thing. Protesters gathered in Fargo, North Dakota on Saturday to make their voices heard regarding the use of flock cameras by law enforcement, only for the initial peaceful protest to end up in fighting. The protest was primarily organized by a group calling themselves Midnight Mafia, who have been outspoken in their opposition to what they view as invasive levels of surveillance. They spoke of their need for privacy and distrust of the government, and the fact the government would use the information gained in flock cameras solely to fight crime. They didn't believe that. I think there's no end in sight to possible federal overreach, even if you have terrific guardrails, said one concerned citizens. I also don't like the idea of being surveilled wherever I go. The protest ended about 40 minutes after it started when a physical fight broke out between those who were trying to make the event overtly political and those who were trying to keep it nonpartisan.
1: Ah, so, wow. There you go.

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6: From ABC News, I'm Brian Clark. The 60-day window the U.S. and Iran agreed to in their memorandum of understanding expires today with no sign of a deal to end the war. Additionally, Iran's foreign ministry says that time frame's irrelevant because the nuclear talks never began. President Trump said Sunday that South Korea declined to join the U.S. war against Iran in his post that announced the U.S. is scaling down its participation in joint military exercises in South Korea. His main reason cited his very good relationship, as he put it, with North Korea's Kim Jong-un.
7: The two leaders held three summits in Trump's first term, but they produced no nuclear deal. And the North has only expanded its arsenal since. But today's North Korea is far more entangled abroad. It has long supplied missile technology to Iran and has sent troops to fight for Russia in Ukraine.
6: To ABC's Karen Hwan, Washington, Hollywood's mourning the death of actress Hayden Panettiere. The former child star died in South Carolina Sunday, 5 days before her 37th birthday.
8: Beginning as a child star with a long career in both TV on shows like Heroes in Nashville and in movies like Remember the Titans, Hayden Panettiere had long struggled with addiction. She said she was first introduced to drugs at 16, and in a recent memoir, she talked candidly about her struggles with postpartum depression, telling the women of The View,
9: I could not get myself out of the mud. I was just so stuck.
8: Hayden Panettiere leaves behind a daughter born in 2014 with her ex-fiance, Ukrainian boxer Vladimir Klitschko. She would have been 37 on Friday. Sherry Preston, ABC News.
10: Record flooding in Indiana's blamed for 7 deaths since Tuesday. The rains were easing, but there's still extensive damage, including at Frank Gounder's furniture workshop.
11: The worst part is everything that I have finished ready is ruined, you know, so all that stuff's going to be trash, and it was a waste of my time and supplies. And
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23: Reducing joint exercises. Good morning, I'm Gordon Deal, along with Nicole Murray.

0: guest-facing crew, even people behind the scenes who are working in, you know, the laundry facilities and other housekeeping elements, things like that.
1: Nathan Diller at USA Today on navigating the big gratuity bill at the end of your voyage. President Trump has announced that he would substantially reduce joint military exercises with South Korea, citing what he calls his very good relationship with North Korean leader Kim Jong-un. We get more from this morning's Mike Gavin.
2: The announcement by Trump on social media came as the U.S. and South Korea began an 11-day exercise today designed to strengthen the ability to defend against a potential North Korean attack. South Korea's president expressed hopes that the, quote, friendly relationship between Trump and Kim would lead to dialogue and said it was in discussions with Washington about helping in the Iran conflict. U.S. intelligence says North Korea has been building up its arsenal of nuclear warheads and is providing support to Russia in its military offensive against Ukraine. Gordon.
1: Thanks, Mike. Trump wants South Korea to pay more for the costs of maintaining the more than 28,000 U.S. troops that are stationed there. Meanwhile, more than 18,000 South Korean troops are working with American forces in operations focused on fighting drones and cyber attacks. The military leader overseeing the war with Iran is hailing the resilience of the crew on the USS Abraham Lincoln. Following reports of concerns about mental health and deteriorating conditions, Admiral Brad Cooper of U.S. Central Command says the Lincoln had the lowest number of mental health cases of the Navy's 11 active aircraft carriers. The ship has not made a port call in more than 200 days, a modern-day record. It's conducted some 10,000 sorties. Democratic lawmakers want answers after sailors' families raise concerns, among them Arizona Senator Ruben Gallego.
3: Right now, the aircraft carrier is going to undergo a lot of maintenance. You're going to have problems with retention once people get back and families start meeting again. They're going to say, like, do I want to stay in the Navy? You're going to have some of the most experienced men and women. They're going to take a lot of their technical skills and walk away.
1: He was on ABC's This Week. Defense Secretary Pete Hegseth, meanwhile, called reports of poor conditions completely misrepresented. The Lincoln left San Diego in November. She's now preparing to return home. 5 days of severe weather that's inundated central Indiana has claimed at least seven lives in hard-hit Hamilton County, just north of Indianapolis. Officials said yesterday that floodwaters were finally starting to recede from what was described as historic flooding. On Saturday, the White River reached its highest level ever, breaking a record set in 1913. It had dropped to 21 feet yesterday. At least 215 properties in the town of Carmel were affected by the flooding, and 40 residents were forced to evacuate. The Indianapolis Fire Department said it had conducted a total of 50 water rescues, helping evacuate 91 residents and 45 pets. In Noblesville, 170 residents were evacuated, many with pets. Mayor Chris Jensen.
4: 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Stay home if you can today. 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
3: Thanks for being with us. Welcome into Monday. The ascendant far left is hitting turbulence in the Midwest, where voters are showing that the big victories they've had in deep blue pockets of the country are much tougher to secure in purple areas. It's a story by Sabrina Rodriguez, politics reporter at the Wall Street Journal. Sabrina, what's happening?
6: Yeah, I mean, we've been for months now having this conversation around, you know, the fight happening within the Democratic Party, the progressive left versus more moderate candidates. And a lot of these races and tests we've seen have been in more deep blue pockets of the country. So it's really been in the last 2 weeks that we had, you know, the Senate primary in Michigan and the governor's primary in Wisconsin, where you had progressive left, you know, in Michigan with Abdul El-Sayed, and then a Democratic Socialist with Francesca Hong in Wisconsin. And you saw that, I mean, in Michigan, El-Sayed was successful, but these have been really close races, really tight margins. Hong lost in Wisconsin, El-Sayed won by one percentage point. So it really showed that there are some limits here, and that in more moderate states, more purple states, you sort of see some of that resistance to these far left candidates.
3: Well, like Hong was winning by a lot leading up to primary election day, and then it just seemed to fall apart. Do you think voters were having last minute concerns, or was polling wrong?
6: Well, there's certainly, I'm sure we could have a debate on the accuracy of some of the polls. I feel like this happens every election cycle, but clearly the people who were making decisions in the last minute, which is oftentimes sort of that undecided voter. I mean, the people who made that decision toward the end clearly ultimately sided with David Crowley, the more moderate establishment mainstream candidate. And part of that was people getting to know her toward the end, hearing on TV some of her more extreme positions, some controversies around social media posts. She had once posted about, you know, canceling Thanksgiving. That's the kind of thing that gained a lot of traction that people were seeing on social media and such about her. And it was hard to overcome that in those final days of the election.
3: Right, and that's such an easy message too, to hammer away at, canceling Thanksgiving. I guess the simplicity of that played a role here too, maybe.
6: Yeah, no question. I mean, I think that that's one of the challenges that these younger, more progressive candidates have today is that, you know, it used to be that you'd be fighting about or having debates about people's voting records, but something as concise as a tweet is something that can very much resonate with people, and they'll remember that you posted that or said that, even if you walk it back in the future.
3: We're speaking with Sabrina Rodriguez, politics reporter at the Wall Street Journal. The story is called Midwesterners Show the Limits of the Far Left. And she looked at the races in Wisconsin, which involved the governor's race on the Democratic side, and in Michigan, a race for Senate. Alexandria Ocasio-Cortez, the New York City congresswoman, and Senator Bernie Sanders did not back Hong. Was that a role for Wisconsin voters? Is that a factor?
6: In conversations with progressives in the wake of the election, there's certainly some frustration among some on the far left that, you know, that Hong could have gotten a good boost from having Sanders and having AOC, you know, endorse in that race or have like come out to Wisconsin and campaigned with her and such. Now, you know, more moderate members and skeptics of Hong have said clearly that was strategic. Clearly they didn't think that she was a strong candidate or had concerns about what her candidacy would do for the far left movement. So there's certainly some debate around that. But given the power that Sanders and particularly Ocasio-Cortez has these days in the progressive left, there's certainly questions around whether they could have given a boost to help her get to the finish line.
3: Switch to Minnesota for a second. That Senate race, which was won by the lieutenant governor, Peggy Flanagan, what made her different as a progressive to get a win?
6: I mean, with Peggy Flanagan, she was already an established figure in the state, and I think that, you know, helped her a lot, being lieutenant governor, being a more known quantity in the state. She wasn't coming into it necessarily as a political outsider or somebody who lacked experience. One of the things we often hear from voters who are skeptical of these more far-left candidates is sort of that electability question, that question around do they have the experience to do the job? And in the case of Peggy Flanagan, she didn't really have to face those questions given that experience. I think it also helped her, the situation in Minnesota earlier this year when it came to immigration. She focused very forcefully on, you know, abolishing ICE, and, you know, for a state that felt very acutely what happened with the administration and the immigration crackdown, that was something with the Democratic electorate that clearly resonated in the state.
3: Like Sabrina Rodriguez, politics reporter at the Wall Street Journal. 20 minutes now after the hour on This Morning, America's First News. Here's Nicole Murray.
5: And now, the three big things you need to know. Number one.
7: President Trump has announced the United States will reduce military exercises with ally South Korea. In his post on social media, Trump referred to the exercises as costly and cited Seoul's refusal to take part in actions against Iran. The annual joint exercises are meant to strengthen both countries from a potential North Korean attack.
5: Number two.
7: At least seven people have died following storms that swept through Indiana over the past several days. Here's resident Frank Gounder.
8: The worst part is everything that I have finished ready is ruined, you know, so all that stuff's going to be trash, and it was a waste of my time and supplies. And
7: more than 118,000 customers in Indiana were still without power as of earlier this morning.
5: Number three.
7: An 18-year-old has been arrested after five people were shot, one fatally, at a downtown Kentucky park. Lexington Police Chief Lawrence Weathers confirmed the victims of Saturday's shooting.
9: At this point, we have five victims. One of the victims is deceased.
7: Police said Demetrius Griffin is being charged with murder, assault, and tampering with evidence. Hayden Panettiere, the former child actress known for her roles in TV series like Heroes and Nashville, has died. She was 36 years old. Here's Panettiere in Heroes.
10: The day I was assigned to protect you.
11: That's right. I'm just an assignment.
7: A cause of death has not been shared. Spider-Man Brand New Day continued to soar in its third weekend at the box office.
12: I am totally out of control. I gotta fix whatever this is right now.
7: The film raked in another $70 million at the domestic box office. The movie is now only the eighth film in history to gross $2 billion worldwide. And delusional or ambitious? A new The Mirror poll finds that 38% of they could become an Olympian by 2028 if they started training now.
3: I just want to be clear. Did you say 38% of men dream they could become an Olympian?
7: Or no, they think they can.
3: Yeah, just whip it together in like a year and a half and become an Olympian.
7: I guess they're underestimating.
3: Good hard training.
7: Yeah, I guess that's where their mind's at. You think you could?
3: No.
7: See, you're down to earth. I like that.
3: Well, I'm old, for one. And then I think this survey would be 100% of men have inflated egos, I think, just the rest of this survey.
7: Yeah, I agree.
3: I could be an Olympian by 2028. Only a man would say that.
7: Good luck.
3: 22 minutes after the hour.
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0: Thanks for joining us. Welcome into Monday. Celebrity cruises guests may need to budget more for their next sailing. The cruise line hiked its daily gratuity rates at the end of July, and they're not the only ones. More on cruise gratuities more broadly from Nathan Diller, travel reporter at USA Today. Nathan, what's trending?
1: We see cruise lines hike gratuity fees on a regular basis. I think new cruisers may not realize that gratuities are something that's often automatically added to your account. The way that they're charged is a little bit different than a hotel. If you're thinking about adding a cash tip at the end of your stay or something like that, on a cruise line, a lot of times they're going to be automatically added and collected and then distributed to the crew that helps make your stay a good one. So any guest-facing crew, even people behind the scenes who are working in the laundry facilities and other housekeeping elements, things like that, they're going to be receiving some

0: these gratuities that go onto your account.
1: I would have just assumed that that stuff is built into the price of your cruise fare. What do we need this extra stuff for?
0: Yeah, sometimes it is. So if you're sailing with a luxury cruise line, a lot of times they are going to bundle that. You're not going to see separate charges on your account. But with mainstream cruise lines like Celebrity or something like Norwegian Cruise Line, Carnival, they're going to typically be charged on a per day, per person basis. And cruise lines do raise those fees over time. A lot of times they're in response to changes in economic activity, inflation, things like that, the way that you would see price increases anywhere else. In this case, Celebrity was raising theirs by about $1.50 per different stateroom categories. So sometimes if you're staying in a suite, you'll pay higher gratuities than someone who is staying in a interior stateroom, for instance. But typically they are something that you're going to see as a separate charge on your account for those types of cruise lines.
1: Wow. We're speaking with Nathan Diller, travel reporter at USA Today, and we're talking about gratuity fees on cruises. So that can be a surprise, I guess, at the end, or are you aware up front that you're going to get those tacked on?
0: Yeah, they're certainly not a secret. Cruise lines do make sure to, you know, make people aware. They all have sections on their website that spell out their specific policies. And one thing to keep in mind is that you have the option of prepaying gratuities on the front end, so you can kind of get that out of the way, pay for the length of your cruise at the front end. Or also, they are optional, so you can go and before you disembark, that's sort of the important caveat, before getting off the ship and that last morning of sailing, you can go and adjust those gratuities up or down. One thing I've heard from travel agents over and over is they really recommend people don't adjust them down, just because those gratuities do go to employees on the cruise line. You know, they work really hard in those jobs. So a lot of travel advisors recommend their clients keep them, or if anything, maybe adjust them up. And the last thing is, you know, it does not prohibit you from giving a cash tip as well if you would like to. If you meet a bartender or another crew member who really has exceeded your expectations, you can certainly give them a personal gratuity as well.
1: I was struck, I guess you said that these things can be adjusted. You can go fight them, or just say, I had a lousy time, or the seas were too rough, get rid of my gratuity fee charges?
0: Yes, so that's sort of the strange thing about them. They are automatically added sort of by default, but they're not mandatory. You can have them removed from your account before getting off the ship.
1: Thanks, Nathan. Nathan Diller, travel reporter at USA Today. 30 minutes now after the hour on This Morning, America's First News.

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3: ABC News, I'm Brian Clark. It runs out today, the 60-day window set up by the Memorandum of Understanding between the U.S. and Iran. But there's still no sign of any sort of peace deal to end the war, and that has oil prices up again. Hurricane Lala dumped rain on Hawaii as it slid past the Big Island. It's now a tropical storm.
4: At one point, nearly 200,000 customers were without power, including small hospitals having to switch to backup generators. The governor crediting first responders for her

0: heroic rescue efforts.
1: They saved lives. They were able to pull an elderly woman out of a tree when her house washed away.
0: Officials say more than 200 structures were damaged or destroyed. The White House says it's monitoring conditions and ready to offer assistance.
2: ABC's Lionel Moise, the father of actress Hayden Panettiere, confirming to ABC News that his daughter, the star of shows like Heroes and Nashville, died Sunday in South Carolina. She was 36. This is ABC News.
3: Portland's Afternoon News.
4: A brighter, happier smile. Great. But remember, a natural smile is the best smile.
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1: Thanks for spending time with us. Welcome into Monday, August 17th. Gordon Deal with Nicole Murray. Some of our top stories and headlines. Trump announces he's reducing joint military exercises with South Korea, citing costs and his good relationship with the leader of North Korea. Historic flooding in Indiana blamed on at least seven deaths. More than 100,000 without power in Hawaii from Hurricane Lala. Jared Kushner reportedly in Egypt to meet with Hamas on Gaza peace. Pitcher Tommy John, known for his groundbreaking elbow surgery that extended his career by 14 years, has died at 83. And the man in the Houston area who tackled a safety issue on his own. That story in about 20 minutes. This portion of the program is brought to you by Incogni. 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The U.S. Army has tested its next-generation command and control system at Fort Irwin in California. It involved a simulated battle in a mock urban environment. What the Army is getting from it and how it works from John Seward, defense and national security correspondent at the Washington Times. John, what did you see there?
2: So basically, the Army for the past year has done a different type of what they call procurement process, right? So how they get some of these new systems. They've worked directly with some of these new defense tech companies to build essentially this big AI platform. It's pretty fascinating. It involves new radios. It involves Starlink, the SpaceX satellite communicator that folks might be familiar with. But at the heart of it is what I sort of was taken aback by. They're combining all of this data and then using a lot of AI tools to basically make all of the different operations and planning and things that they would do to get into the fight go much, much faster. I spent a week out there with the folks in California in the desert, pretty hot, which turned out to be one of their biggest challenges. Looking at how they were using it, and if you're humoring me, I'll go into one of the examples here. So at one point, there were some dots on the map that were supposed to be where the bad guys were shooting from, if you follow me there.
1: Okay.
2: And this system saw sort of two clusters of dots.

0: And before any human operator was worried about it, the AI platform had already circled the two, you know, clumps of dots, said, hey, I think this is the bad guys trying to move their stuff around and keep it alive so that we don't know where they're shooting from, figured out and predicted where they were going to be next, and said, here's the mission that that the good guys need to fire to take care of that bad guys, you know, and all they had to do is press go. So rather than trying to figure it out, looking at pictures, having some guy sit at a desk and say, oh yeah, look, here's all the dots on the map, and now we've got a thing looking at it. Yes, I see that that's it. All of that took a matter of a few seconds, because the system just said, hey, here's the bad guy, here's where they're going to be next. Do you want to shoot at it or not?
1: Oh, wow.
0: It was fascinating. So fascinating.
1: I think one of the differences here, and I think someone mentioned it in your story, is that all that data is in one singular place right now.
0: That's right. That's right. So that's a huge change. In the past, the Army has had a lot of different programs to try to solve these problems. And each different program was trying to just solve one problem. And the whole sort of push behind Next Generation Command and Control was, as you said, to put all the data in one place. And they seem to have been able to accomplish that. Like I mentioned, the heat was a little bit of an issue. One of the interesting things about how they're doing this is, instead of building these very special military systems to make it all run, they're actually using a lot of stuff that companies have already built, so what they would call off the shelf. Some of those things had some overheating issues, but on that sort of like AI and data side of things, it worked really well, and folks were pretty happy with it.
1: Wow. We're speaking with John Seward, defense and national security correspondent at the Washington Times. The story is called Army's AI Fusion System is Ready but Not Done. He got a look at how it worked at Fort Irwin in the California desert. So this was Project Convergence Capstone 6, right? This particular mission. Are they going to do more of this, I presume?
0: That's right. That's a heck of a name, right? No, the military basically has had these yearly testing cycles where they bring together a lot of new technology. This year, it was over 90 different types of technology, and they test it to see, okay, where do we need to put more investment? Where are things actually working well? What needs to keep moving forward? But the main focus of this show was that Next Generation Command and Control. It's their big push. It's where they've put a lot of money. Congress has taken a huge interest in this and has given them a lot of funding. And so a lot of those other technologies were sort of circling around that as they were being tested.
1: Thanks, John. John Seward, defense and national security correspondent at the Washington Times. And be sure to check out a podcast of today's program. On the podcast, California Congressman James Gallagher is with us about redistricting and an Amazon delivery driver's nightmare in North Carolina. 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Coming up next, setting off the alarms at TSA.
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8: 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Thanks for joining us. Welcome into Monday. It is time now for the mic drop with this morning's Mike Gavin.
9: Good morning. Well, we know that the TSA, one of the least fun government agencies to interact with, has lots of fun on social media, and we have two recent examples of that today. Let's start in San Diego, where the TSA says officers were on high alert when a passenger's groin area set off an alarm. The finding, 170 downers and what they called a love glove filled with smack. The agency posted pictures of the drugs, including a bunch of pills and what appears to be a condom filled with white powder. The TSA wrote, "Unfortunately, we're here to remind everyone not to hide things that rhyme with rugs near your southern district in latex safety socks before security." Commenters ran with that, many saying that they thought they were referring to rugs or bugs before realizing that illegal drugs were the topic at hand.
8: The love glove?
9: Love glove, yes.
8: I don't think I've heard that before.
9: Yeah, they must have quite the thesaurus over there, the TSA, because they come up with all kinds of colorful language.
8: Yes, some of their stuff is very clever, I must say. As you said, a government agency that's not your favorite.
9: No.
8: They post some clever stuff.
9: No, I guess
8: we give them material sometimes as passengers, but they're clever.
9: Definitely helps that they have just about every day, I'm sure they have something that's worthy of a post, right?
8: Just say no to packing dope was a follow-up I saw there, too. Oh, too funny.
9: I think that's good advice. And to Montana we go now, where the TSA says one passenger thought they had a sharp hiding spot for a knife. Pictures taken at Bozeman Yellowstone Airport show the agency's discovery of a pocket knife taped to a child's car seat. The child was not in the seat at the time. The seat was being carried on the plane. Nevertheless, taking knives on planes as a carry-on is a big no-no. Once again, the TSA joked about the incident, saying that a knife taped to a car seat is not considered a child safety feature, and advised that we don't do that, not just for air travel, but like ever again. Funny, the pocket knife said Yellowstone on it. I'm guessing this was like a gift shop souvenir or something. Now, why they didn't just put it in their checked bag, or maybe they only had a carry-on? That's my guess, right? Maybe they didn't have a checked bag.
8: Yes, you checked your bag, you make your way through TSA, and then you find the knife in a souvenir shop.
9: Maybe in the airport.
8: I'm sure that makes sense, though. Why would you sell something like that knowing that it can't be taken on a plane?
9: That's true. They would not sell that in an airport gift shop, because you can't take that on a plane, right? They don't really sell anything that you can't take on a plane in an airport gift shop.
8: So what it says to me is this was obviously deliberate. It was taped there.
9: Yeah.
8: They were trying to get away with one.
9: Right.
8: And TSA did not let you get away with this.
9: Yeah, probably. So bought it at the gift shop, the Yellowstone gift shop, realized that they didn't have a checked bag and only had carry-on stuff in the car seat, and thought this would be a way for them to carry it onto the plane because they couldn't check it. Something along those lines.
8: There goes your $30 souvenir.

0: knife.
1: Yeah.
0: Poof.
1: Next time, like next time, ship it to your house. Right. Is what you got to do.
0: 13 minutes now in front of the hour on This Morning, America's First News.
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0: Thanks for spending time with us. Heads up for you coffee drinkers. People who drank more coffee tended to have less body fat and more muscle, even when their BMI was similar. Body weight tells only part of the health story. Fat and muscle levels, blood sugar control, and hormones can all reveal important differences that body mass index may miss because BMI measures only height, or rather weight, in relation to height. A new analysis from researchers in Finland connects habitual coffee drinking with several of these hidden patterns. It finds that higher intake was associated with lower body fat, distinct blood markers, and different hormone profiles in men and women. But before you celebrate, know that the findings do not show that coffee caused those differences. Participants reported their daily intake, which placed them in groups ranging from no coffee to at least 5 cups per day. Most drank filtered coffee, but the questionnaire did not define cup size or bean type, roast level, milk, sugar, or detailed brewing methods. 8 minutes now in front of the hour on This Morning. Once again, here's Nicole Murray.
8: And now, the three big things you need to know. Number one.
9: President Trump has told the Pentagon to substantially reduce joint military exercises with South Korea that began today. In his post on social media, Trump cited the cost and Seoul's refusal to take part in actions against Iran. The 11-day exercise is meant to strengthen the two countries' ability to defend against a potential North Korean attack.

0: Number two.
1: The leader of U.S. Central Command, Admiral Brad Cooper, said in a statement that his recent visit to the USS Abraham Lincoln was awe-inspiring and praised the crew's resilience amid reports of worsening mental health and deteriorating conditions during its long deployment. Arizona Senator Ruben Gallego on ABC.
2: There's a deep mistrust of this leadership. The Secretary of Defense is absolutely not qualified to be leading the Department of Defense.
1: Officials added the Lincoln has spent more than 200 days in a combat zone.
0: Number three.
1: Jared Kushner, President Trump's son-in-law and negotiator on Middle East affairs, met with Hamas leaders in Egypt yesterday to discuss the latest U.S.-backed peace deal. The agreement seeks for the militant group to disarm while also having Israeli troops gradually withdraw from the enclave. At least 53 people have been killed after a second magnitude 6.9 earthquake hit Indonesia yesterday, just hours after a more powerful quake struck off the coast of the country. Officials say more than 300 houses were destroyed or damaged. The first quake struck on Saturday. Tropical storm Lala has continued to bring wind and rain to Hawaii after blowing past the Big Island as a hurricane.
3: About 200,000 individual households lost power, and it's going to take time for HECO to get that back online.
1: That was Governor Josh Green. Is that extra 10 minutes of sleep worth it? UbiHealth.com reports that hitting the snooze button repeatedly disrupts your sleep cycle and causes morning brain fog.
4: Nonsense.
1: No?
4: Well, that's new. Give me that. For me, it's 9 minutes. I think I default to 9 minutes of snooze.
1: Yeah,
4: the psychological boost is amazing.
1: No way. I hate hearing that alarm at all.
4: Oh, really?
1: Yeah. Oh, it's the worst thing in the morning.
4: I just feel like it's a small victory in the wee hours of the night.
1: Like you get that few extra minutes?
4: Yeah.
1: How many times do you press snooze?
4: I would say mostly once. Occasionally twice, but usually just once.
1: Yeah, I'm a little bit more than that.
4: Because it's rude. It's rude to Kelly to do it multiple times.
1: You're so courteous, Gordon Deal.
4: Sometimes. 6 minutes now in front of the hour.
5: That'll be $84.52.
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4: It's This Morning, America's First News, with me, Gordon Deal, on FM News 101 KXL. Thanks for spending time with us. A man in the Houston area is taking matters into his own hands after seeing children walking near a busy road and waiting for the bus in tall grass. KHOU Television says Mark Waters was on his way to work when he noticed women and young children walking through grass that was taller than some of the kids. It was along a road between the towns of Conroe and New Caney. Waters said the group later stood at a bus stop surrounded by high grass as traffic passed nearby. He says the overgrown areas raise more than visibility concerns. He said he regularly sees dogs get hit along the road and worries about what could happen to a child. So Waters has begun cutting grass near the bus stop and said he's willing to help clear the overgrown locations if people reach out. He says he's not asking for help. He's going to do it himself because it's a need. Waters said, "Our job is to protect the women and the children, and that's what I'm going to do." That'll do it for this hour. For Nicole Murray and Mike Gavin, I'm Gordon Deal. Thanks for listening to This Morning, America's First News.

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5: From ABC News, I'm Brian Clark. President Trump is scaling back U.S. military exercises with South Korea. His reason? His very good relationship, as he put it, with North Korea's Kim Jong-un.
6: In a Truth Social post, Trump says the drills are costly and send a signal that is totally inappropriate and hostile to a country he calls unthreatening and respectful. He also noted South Korea declined to join the U.S. war effort against Iran, writing, "They said no thanks."
5: It's ABC's Karen Hua in Washington. North Korea has shared technology with Iran. Today marks the end of the 60-day window for the U.S. and Iran to reach an agreement to end the war, but there's no sign a deal's in sight. Lala brushed past Hawaii's Big Island as a hurricane, and Governor Josh Green said
7: 100 houses or more are damaged and lost. Thank God it appears that no one died.
5: One person was killed in a car accident. There are over 114,000 power outages in Hawaii, over 112,000 in Indiana, where days of catastrophic flooding had a deadly toll, says ABC's Leslie Lopez.
8: Seven people dead, including a four-year-old child, after a week of relentless rain and flash flooding in Indiana. Across the state, rising water is washing out roads, cutting off homes. North of Indianapolis in hard-hit Noblesville, cars and buildings submerged by fast-moving floodwaters. In some places, getting almost a foot of rain in 2 days. The White River cresting at nearly 25 feet, a record level surpassing the Great Flood of 1913.
5: Actress Hayden Panettiere has died in South Carolina. She first found stardom as a child in Remember the Titans. She acted in TV shows like Heroes and Nashville, says ABC's Sherry Preston.
9: But when the cameras were off, Panettiere was just as troubled as her character on that show. She said she was introduced to drugs at 16 and had a long, complicated struggle with drug and alcohol addiction. She suffered from severe postpartum depression after the birth of her daughter 12 years ago.
5: She was 36. 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
2: Retirement once represented a gold watch and a going-away party, but for many Americans, it now means that it's just a new line of work, as ABC's Jim Ryan explains.
3: Even those who plan to step away from full-time work at some point in the future do expect to need some type of employment to make ends meet, but finding that part-time job may be difficult. In a new Ipsos poll, 29% of people who've already retired say artificial intelligence is making jobs harder to find.
2: Democrats outlined their plans for the 2028 presidential primary season. They have moved South Carolina to the front of the line, and the new schedule puts Nevada second. It removes Iowa from the early contest, and New Hampshire falls back to third. ABC contributor Donna Brazile is a former DNC chair and says of the new schedule and lineup,
4: it will battle test our potential nominee. We'll give them an opportunity to road test their message with black voters, rural voters, urban voters, working class voters.
2: Police in Cincinnati say a 23-year-old man kidnapped a woman, led police officers on a chase, and was ultimately shot and killed by officers after lunging at them with a Swiss Army knife. Interim Police Chief Adam Henney said Sunday,
5: the victim said that while they were driving around in the car and as he was holding the knife, that he was telling her that he was not going to go to jail.
2: Man identified as 23-year-old Timothy Cromwell. I'm Brian Clark, ABC News.
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7: This is America in the Morning from Westwood One. Good morning, I'm John Trout. It's Monday, August 17th, 2026. Here's what's coming up on America in the Morning.
8: The head of CENTCOM visits the USS Abraham Lincoln in the Middle East as the ceasefire deadline between the U.S. and Iran is set to expire. I'm John Stolness in Washington.
9: More than 24 people shot, 11 killed in a weekend filled with gun violence across the U.S.
10: It's just been chaos.
9: I'm Jim Roop.
11: Lala, weakened from a hurricane to now a tropical storm, continues to pound Hawaii's Big Island.
12: The heavy rainfall will continue.
11: I'm Donna Water.
13: Deadly flooding and evacuations in Indiana.
14: There are electrical lines that may become re-energized that are still in water.
13: I'm Clayton Neville.
15: Tommy John passes on at 83. I'm Robert Workman.
10: The World War II Memorial on the National Mall has been vandalized with the words

0: some of them have vocalized poor living and work conditions on board. Defense Secretary Pete Hegseth says concerns about conditions are overblown. Former chairman of the Joint Chiefs of Staff, Admiral Mike Mullen, tells ABC's This Week.
1: The truth probably lies somewhere in the middle. Some of these problems, I was connected with Admiral Cooper last night, who was on the ship yesterday, and he told me he had a really good visit. He said many of these problems were early in the deployment and they were solved. But these are morale issues on a ship, which you really have to focus on, and they have been pressed in combat.
0: Mullen says morale is up significantly on board the Lincoln. The USS George Washington is steaming from the Pacific to the Middle East to relieve the Lincoln in the next few days. On ABC's This Week, Democratic Senator Ruben Gallego lays the blame at the feet of the president.
2: This administration did not plan for this war, did not plan how to get out of this war, did not really understand how this war was going to escalate. They were basically trying and hoping that this war would end up just like the war in Venezuela, and our men and women are now suffering the consequences of that.
0: Meanwhile, the 60-day deadline for the U.S.-Iran Memorandum of Understanding signed back in June expires today. Fox News reports the Trump administration reportedly opened a back channel to the Iranian Islamic Revolutionary Guard to try and bring an end to the conflict. In remarks on Long Island, New York Friday, President Trump claimed the U.S. would one day take over complete ownership of the Strait of Hormuz.
3: And after we finish defeating Iran, which is being very badly defeated, pretty soon I'll be declaring the Hormuz Strait a territory of the United States.
0: Iranian officials called that claim a delusion. John Stolness, Washington.
4: A college campus, a Michigan neighborhood in Philadelphia, Chicago, Baltimore, in a bar, and even at a gun violence reduction event in Kentucky, there were shootings across America over the weekend that left more than 11 dead. Jim Roop has a recap.
5: Friday, a mass shooting in Missaukee County, Michigan, results in six dead, including a 16-year-old boy and a 13-year-old girl left in critical condition. Michigan State Police Lieutenant Ashley Miller says it started with officers responding to a call at a home in Lake Township, leading to a search for a suspect, 39-year-old Chad Hickman, and that led to more victims across three crime scenes.
6: This type of situation, I mean, doesn't happen too often, and when it happens in a small town, it's scary.
5: Suspect Hickman among the dead. All victims died of gunshot wounds. It's unclear if the suspect shot himself. Saturday, a 19-year-old is arrested on suspicion of opening fire on the campus of Virginia State University. Five people wounded in that shooting, with one in critical condition. Also Saturday, a 16-year-old boy is killed and four wounded in a shooting at what was reportedly a gun violence reduction program event in Lexington, Kentucky. While the investigation is ongoing, Police Chief Lawrence Weathers suggests this violence seems to have sprung from an angry confrontation.
7: If you know something, you know some people that are kind of like angry at each other or arguing back and forth, please let us know. Let somebody know.
5: The suspect or suspects are still believed to be on the loose. In Baltimore, a 29-year-old off-duty police officer was killed in a violent confrontation at an after-hours speakeasy. Police Commissioner Kevin Bethel says that investigation's ongoing.
8: As to one, you know, what this site was, why the officer was there.
5: And early Sunday in Hartford, Connecticut, one person killed, four wounded in a shooting at a local bar there. Hartford Police Lieutenant Aaron Boysford says it feels like his short-staffed department is playing whack-a-mole when it comes to bar violence.
9: We police the bars best we can. You know, we'll be at one, there'll be a disturbance in the next one, we'll move to that one, and then We play this game every weekend.
5: According to the Gun Violence Archive data, there have been more than 280 mass shootings so far this year in the U.S. I'm Jim Roop.
4: 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It's 12 after. When we return on America in the Morning, an update on Western wildfires and Midwest flooding. Back after these messages.
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10: 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The power is out for thousands. At least 100 homes have been damaged or destroyed, and there have been landslides and flooding from the torrential rains brought into Hawaii from Tropical Storm Lala. Correspondent Donna Warder has details of the destruction as the rain continues to lash the 50th state.
11: Lala, weakened from a hurricane to now a tropical storm, continues to pound Hawaii's Big Island without making landfall. With hurricane-force gusts and relentless rain, nearly 3 feet in some places.
12: As much as 20 inches of rain in some parts of the Big Island, which means that there's going to be flooding. And we have to be very, very careful about that.
11: Authorities say there's a search and rescue mission near the Big Island's southern tip, where flash floods swept away several homes. Hurricane specialist Larry Kelly of the National Hurricane Center says there's no break just yet.
13: So heavy rainfall can continue through the overnight tonight, early morning today, and then through early parts of the day tomorrow. While that continues to move westward away from the islands.
11: Across the island chain, there are reports of dozens of downed trees, blown roofs, some downed power lines. Utility tracker PowerOutage.us says more than 200,000 homes and businesses are still without power across Hawaii's three largest islands. I'm Donna Water.
10: A different storm has battered the Midwest. At least seven people are dead after days of bad weather triggered record flooding in Indiana. Correspondent Clayton Neville reports.
14: The White River experiencing its highest levels on record.
15: It went to 24.6 feet. The previous record in 1913 was 23.8 feet. So we increased that by nearly a foot.
14: The executive director of Hamilton County Emergency Operations is Chad Connect. He says conditions on the ground are still dangerous.
15: Because people start progressing into areas that they can now get to, but there are hazards that have washed into areas that they shouldn't be. There are electrical lines that may become re-energized that are still in water.
14: Heavy rain over a string of several days led to massive flooding in central Indiana. At least seven people have been killed, others still missing. Hundreds of people evacuated in parts of the state and dozens forced out of their homes near Indianapolis. The Trump administration now approving an emergency declaration for Indiana as the recovery process is just beginning. Flooding in parts of the state still a concern this week. I'm Clayton Neville.
10: USA Wildfire Update. 99 new fires have been reported nationwide, including 8 new large fires. Firefighters currently working to contain 87 uncontained, with 30,000 personnel assigned to incidents nationwide. This year, over 4 million acres have been burned. It's 19 after. The price of oil expected to be impacted again today as the U.S.-Iranian Memorandum of Understanding is set to expire. Business news is next when America in the Morning continues after these messages.
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10: It's 21 after. America in the Morning continues. There'll be a lot to keep your focus on Wall Street this week, which will get financial updates from some of the nation's biggest retailers. Results from Home Depot and Lowe's could provide more insight into the housing market and whether people are spending more or less on home improvements. The results and forecasts from retail giants Target and Walmart could provide insight into how households are budgeting and spending. And of course, there's the Middle East, where the price of oil could be impacted after the U.S. and Iran and Memorandum of Understanding is set to expire today. Damian Troisi has more from Wall Street.
22: I'm Damian Troisi, and this is the week ahead on Wall Street.
1: Several big retailers will release their latest financial results this week. Home Depot reports its results on Tuesday, followed by Target and Lowe's on Wednesday, and then Walmart on Thursday.

0: The results will help give investors a more detailed picture of how businesses and consumers handled stubbornly high inflation during the second quarter. Profit reports and forecasts from Home Depot and Lowe's could provide more insight into the home renovation market. Updates from retail giants Target and Walmart could provide insight into how households are budgeting and spending. The Federal Reserve on Wednesday will release minutes from its policy meeting in July. The central bank has been holding its key benchmark interest rate steady amid worries about inflation stifling the economy. Wall Street expects at least one rate hike from the Fed by the end of the year. Damian Troisi, New York.
1: Rebel Creamery has filed for Chapter 11 bankruptcy protection in Utah, reporting approximately $13 million in assets and $23 million in liabilities as it appeals a $23 million judgment awarded to rival Van Leeuwen Ice Cream in a trade dress dispute. According to Fox News, Van Leeuwen is listed among Rebel's unsecured creditors with a $23 million claim stemming from a federal judgment. Rebel listed the claim as disputed, but noted the judgment is under appeal. It's 24 after. Woman in custody accused of vandalism at the World War II Memorial in Washington. That and more when America in the Morning continues after these messages.
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1: It's 26 past. Welcome back. You're with America in the Morning. A Major League Baseball pitcher who became famous for the type of elbow surgery he had that resurrected his career has passed away at the age of 83. Robert Workman looks back at Tommy John, who's become famous for having what's now known as Tommy John surgery, a procedure that's helped hundreds of baseball players to continue their careers.
12: To date, more than 1,200 Major League Baseball players have had ulnar collateral ligament reconstruction surgery. But in 1974, it did not exist. And when Tommy John came off the Dodger Stadium mound in the third inning of a July game with a sore left elbow, he had no idea of his future in the game. Team physician Dr. Frank Jobe proposed the novel procedure, and the 12-year veteran pitcher said essentially, let's do it. A year and a half later, John returned to the Dodgers, and the following season won 20 games for the NL championship. champions, then went to the Yankees and won 21 and 22 games in his first two seasons in New York. In all, John pitched 14 years after the surgery, amassing 164 of his 288 career victories. I'm Robert Workman.
1: Authorities are investigating an act of vandalism at a memorial on the National Mall, and the woman taken into custody was easy to find. Marcela Sanchez reports that woman appears to have live-streamed her actions defacing the World War II memorial.
13: The World War II memorial on the National Mall has been vandalized with bubbles filling a fountain and the words clean hands dirty, followed by a dollar sign written in red paint. President Trump called the people responsible animals in a post on Truth Social, saying there can be no greater insult to those American heroes who died in World War II. The U.S. Park Police are now investigating Thursday's vandalism. The incident comes after a botched repair job earlier this year left the nearby Lincoln Memorial reflecting pool with peeling blue sealant and green algae. Trump blamed the issues on vandalism without providing evidence. Marcela Sanchez, Washington.
1: America in the Morning for Monday, August 17th, 2026 is produced by Jeff McKay. I'm John Trout. This is Westwood One.
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0: ABC News, I'm Brian Clark. The two-month window that was supposed to allow for negotiations to end the war between the U.S. and Iran expires today, and there's no agreement. President Trump now saying he may soon declare the Strait of Hormuz American territory. Ukraine over the weekend launched one of its biggest attacks on Russia, says ABC's Lama Hassan.
1: This was a massive attack, the Russian defense ministry saying it destroyed more than 800 Ukrainian drones overnight. Moscow's mayor adding that some 600 drones were detected heading toward the Russian capital, shooting down a third of them, but still at least seven people across Russia were killed.
0: Actress Hayden Panettiere has died, her father confirming she passed away Sunday in South Carolina. The star of Heroes in Nashville was 36. No cause has been announced. Now, Tropical Storm Lala brushing past Hawaii. It's blamed for at least one death, while the death toll in record flooding in Indiana is now up to at least seven people. This is ABC News.
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0: 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AccuWeather.com meteorologist LaTroy Thornton is tracking the possibility of severe weather this Monday.
1: An approaching cold front meeting up with an increasingly moist air mass over portions of the plains and Midwest provides a classic setup for at least some severe weather later today. And AccuWeather severe weather experts say that a zone from central Nebraska north and east through northwestern Iowa, southeastern South Dakota, and southwestern Minnesota faces the risk for thunderstorms this afternoon and tonight that may bring localized damaging wind gusts of at least 60 to 70 miles per hour, as well as hail and some flooding downpours in the area. However, there could be at least a spotty afternoon thunderstorm from the Dakotas into western Nebraska, with a stray thunder shower around anywhere from Arizona and New Mexico, northward into Montana, and as far to the west as parts of Nevada and northeastern Oregon. The West Coast has a dry Monday in store instead, with much of Texas and the Great Lakes region also looking dry. Very spotty thunderstorm activity is likely around the Kansas-Oklahoma border and eastward through southern portions of Missouri, Illinois, and Indiana, with a typical round of pop-up afternoon thunderstorms from eastern Louisiana and Mississippi through Georgia and the Atlantic coast of Florida. The risk for some of those thunderstorms to turn gusty with a locally intense downpour looks to be higher from the Carolinas into southern portions of Virginia, as well as eastern Tennessee, and there could even be a couple of severe thunderstorms in the zone. Otherwise, more numerous showers and thunderstorms extend from central Kentucky to western Virginia and north and east through recently hard-hit portions of West Virginia and southern Ohio, with steady rain and drizzle at times for southeastern New England, but no shortage of showers today across much of the rest of New England and into portions of the Northeast. That's the weather across America. I'm AccuWeather.com meteorologist LaTroy Thornton.
0: 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The chair of the Senate Health Committee is criticizing President Trump's executive order surrounding vaccines. Correspondent Clayton Neville on the president's approach to the measles vaccine.
2: President Trump's executive order calls for fewer childhood vaccines and splitting up shots into separate medical visits.
3: We have the MMR. We want it in three separate vaccinations, given at separate times. Together, there could be a possibility they're quite lethal, and separately, it looks like they are not at all lethal, but just very effective. So the MMR, we want to have separate visits, separate times. The vaccine being broken into three separate single doses.
2: There's criticism to that approach.
4: It's stupid policy.
2: Republican Senator Bill Cassidy says the move would increase costs and inconvenience parents without any additional health benefits. He was on ABC's This Week.
4: Instead of the child getting, you missing work to take your child to the doctor two times, you're doing it six times. And instead of the insurance company paying for two visits, it's now paying for six visits. Now, this is going to drive up the cost of your life, inconvenience you tremendously.
2: Cassidy responding to the executive order as a politician and a physician.
4: As a physician, but as a parent, as a human, I know that all that is wrong for the family. And I'll point out that Dr. Jay Bhattacharya, the NIH head, representing the administration, said on TV, well, you know, there's no evidence that vaccines causes autism, which I think is where this is supposed to come from.
2: Currently, doctors recommend that children get the combined MMR shot twice, first at 12 to 15 months and then again at 4 to 6 years old. The combined version has been available since the early 1970s. Cassidy told ABC that decisions like the president's executive order are why the president's poll numbers are down. Cassidy said the president has lost sight on affordability for parents. I'm Clayton Neville.
0: Luigi Mangione pleaded guilty to federal murder charges in a New York City court Friday, but state charges are still on the table, charges that Mangione's lawyer now want dropped. Correspondent Michael Cisak reports on Mangione's decision to plead guilty to murdering the UnitedHealthcare CEO and what lawyers for the prosecution and defense are saying.
5: Luigi Mangione has pleaded guilty to federal stalking charges in the killing of UnitedHealthcare CEO Brian Thompson. In the courtroom behind me, Mangione spoke about how he came to New York City, targeted Thompson, and then ultimately shot and killed him outside a Midtown Manhattan hotel.
6: We have consistently pursued the maximum penalties under the law as necessary and just punishment for these crimes. The result achieved today now allows our office to seek the maximum penalty allowed, life imprisonment, which, as I've conveyed to Mr. Thompson's family is what we intend to see.
5: Mangione said that after years of back pain and navigating the complicated healthcare system in the United States, he decided to take action. He saw online that UnitedHealthcare was holding its annual investor conference in New York City. He said he posed as an investor, emailed the company, and asked for information about where that conference was being held. Now, Mangione still faces a separate state murder case that is scheduled to go to trial in September. However, now, after his guilty plea in federal court, his lawyers could go to that judge in state court and say that case should be thrown out on double jeopardy grounds.
7: New York law does not permit a person to be prosecuted and punished twice for the exact same crime under a statute that governs successive prosecutions. It's also known as the double jeopardy law. Today's guilty plea triggers this statute, and we just filed our motion in state court explaining why the state charges must be dismissed under New York's double jeopardy protections.
5: He also admitted to printing part of a gun using a 3D printer. He admitted to stalking and killing Thompson.
0: There's Michael Cisak reporting. The war between Russia and Ukraine intensified over the weekend with Russia attacking a steel plant in Ukraine and hundreds of Ukrainian drones sent into Kremlin territory and hit a warehouse just 15 miles from Moscow. Correspondent Karen Shamas reports the launches by Ukraine were one of its largest aerial attacks of the war, killing at least six people in Russia.
8: Ukraine has launched hundreds of drones across Russia, killing at least six people in one of Kyiv's largest aerial attacks of the war. Ukraine has increased its attacks on Russia this year, targeting military industries and energy facilities. Russia's Ministry of Defense said it destroyed 822 Ukrainian drones overnight. Ukraine has carried out a large-scale attack on industrial infrastructure in southwestern Russia. The head of the targeted Samara region said that Russian air defense forces repelled a massive missile attack that caused localized damage to industrial sites. Medical assistance was provided to those injured. Ukraine's President Volodymyr Zelensky said Kyiv's forces targeted Samara's Progress Center using domestically produced Flamingo missiles. Russia's Ministry of Defense reported shooting down 598 Ukrainian drones over 19 regions. Meanwhile, Russian attacks killed two in Kryvyi Rih and also sparked fires throughout the Ukrainian capital, Kyiv, wounding six people. Firefighters worked to put out a blaze that took hold at one of the city's largest book markets, tearing three kiosks huddled close to Pochina metro station. In Romania, a NATO jet shot down a drone that entered Romanian airspace. I'm Karen Shamas.
0: 16 till. U.S. reduction in joint military exercises with South Korea. When America in the Morning continues after these messages.
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0: It's 14 till. Welcome back. This is America in the Morning. Democrats have stripped the traditional leadoff states of New Hampshire and Iowa of the first primaries of the presidential election cycle. The Democrat National Committee announced that South Carolina will be the first state in the nation to hold a 2028 Democrat presidential primary, followed by Nevada, New Hampshire, New Mexico, Michigan, then Virginia. The order in which states vote typically plays a significant role in shaping the presidential primary, influencing both what the issues are to be discussed and who ultimately emerges. Since 1992, anytime a Democrat has won the White House, South Carolina primary voters have picked the winning candidate, and many potential presidential candidates are already making pilgrimages to the state, even though the primary won't happen until January 22nd, 2028. In the UK, a professor at Cambridge who stepped down amid claims of plagiarism is found dead in London. Jennifer King reports an investigation into how he died is underway.
17: Jason Arday was found dead inside a home in Battersea, South London on Friday, according to British media outlets. The 41-year-old sociologist, who became the youngest black professor at the University of Cambridge in 2023, recently resigned and was facing intense scrutiny following allegations of plagiarism in his academic work and questions about his other claimed accomplishments. Metropolitan Police, without naming Arday, said the death was being treated as unexpected but not suspicious. In a statement issued by his publisher, Arday's family said they were in shock and said Jason was a gentleman subjected to a campaign of sustained abuse. Cambridge Vice Chancellor Deborah Prentice, who had earlier announced the university would investigate questions about Arday's employment, says she was desperately saddened by the news. I'm Jennifer King.
0: The emergency halt of avocado imports from Mexico has been lifted, but not without a cost, correspondent Donna Warder reports.
18: Avocado pickers in Mexico's Michoacán state are back on the job after the U.S. lifted an eight-day security alert that had halted operations.
19: Es una afectación general.
18: Orchard supervisor Jesus Mendez says the halt in production had an economic impact on both producers and workers. Michoacán is Mexico's main avocado-producing state and also a region where four cartels designated by the Trump administration as terrorist organizations operate. U.S. authorities fully lifted the restrictions after more Mexican troops were deployed in the region. Avocado producer Luis Manuel Soto says more troops bring more peace of mind because he says his life has repeatedly been threatened. He says, I think we can work more comfortably, do our jobs better, and hopefully they will continue providing security so that everyone in Michoacán can move forward. I'm Donna Warder.
0: In a surprise move, President Trump orders the Pentagon to substantially reduce the annual joint military exercises with South Korea, saying America's ally declined to help with the war against Iran, but also citing his good relationship with North Korea's Kim Jong-un. President Trump said in a social media post that the exercises are not only costly, but send a signal that is totally inappropriate and hostile to North Korea, which he said has been threatening and respectful during his time in the White House. The scaling back of the military exercise involving the U.S. and South Korea comes just days after North Korea conducted a ballistic missile test and their first since June, and the redeployment of the USS Abraham Lincoln to the Middle East, leaving the U.S. without a Pacific aircraft carrier. Shifting gears, Amazon reinstates forced arbitration for U.S. shoppers on Friday, and critics say customers agreed to it just by continuing to shop. The new old tech guy Chuck Palm has the story.
20: You may not know this, but if you got an email from Amazon on Friday, you just agreed to a new legal contract, and you probably lost out on some money as well. Amazon has quietly brought back forced arbitration. That means you can no longer join a class action lawsuit against Amazon. Legal disputes will go to arbitration, one customer at a time, and it's all behind closed doors. That took effect immediately August 14th. There's no 30-day window or no button to click. Amazon emailed all their customers and said their continued use means that you, by default, agree to those terms. Any Prime member who doesn't like it, their answer is you can cancel it. Amazon dropped the same clause 5 years ago, and it's a repeat of the same terms. Back in 2021, roughly 75,000 Alexa owners filed individual arbitration claims, saying that their Echo had recorded them. Filing fees alone cost Amazon tens of millions of dollars, so Amazon scrapped the clause and let people sue them in open court. Forced arbitration is back now with rules built for that exact problem. 25 or more similar claims inside the last 6 months get bundled into batches, one arbitrator and one set of fees. Now, before you can file anything, you owe Amazon a notice of dispute and 60 days of negotiating. Follow the new old tech guy on X at Chuck Palm.
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1: Baseball Sunday, the Orioles scored seven times in the sixth and routed the Rays 10-2. Baltimore's third straight win at Tropicana Field moved the Birds into the third AL wildcard slot with 6 weeks to play. The Phillies got three in the eighth to trip the Twins 7-5, while the Padres blanked the Guardians 5-0. Casey Mize and company with a three-hitter. Matt Olson's three-run shot boosted the Braves over the Diamondbacks 5-3, so Philadelphia and San Diego are now tied for the last two NL wildcards with Arizona on the outside looking in. Brewers bopped the Dodgers in a battle of division leaders. White Sox rally past the Tigers for the weekend sweep. Ben Rice went deep in the 10th to lift the Yankees over the Blue Jays.
21: No adjustment, really. I mean, just going up there with a plan and sticking to it and was able to execute.
1: Noah Cameron tossed a one-hit beauty as the Royals shut out the Angels. Mariners nipped the Astros. Cardinals clobbered the Cubs. Alec Burleson and Jordan Walker each with a tater and four ribs. Wins for the Mets, Pirates, A's, Marlins, and Rockies. Golf, welcome back Scotty Scheffler after 10 top five finishes over the last 6 months, but zero wins. The world's number one player romped to an 8-stroke victory at the St. Jude Classic in Memphis to open up golf's FedEx Cup playoffs. And safe home to Tommy John, the left-hander who pitched in the majors for 26 years, more than half of those after undergoing the pioneering elbow surgery that will forever bear his name. The winner of 288 games, who along with his surgeon, Dr. Frank Jobe, absolutely belongs in the Baseball Hall of Fame, was 83 years old. That's Monday Sports.
0: Thank you, Robert. It's 7 till. Heist thwarted. Priceless artwork returned. That and more when America in the Morning continues after these messages.
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0: It's 5 till America in the Morning continues. News from Hollywood, where actress Hayden Panettiere has died. Panettiere got her acting start as a child on the soap opera One Life to Live and Guiding Light, and also appeared in films including Remember the Titans and Ice Princess. She also had roles on the small screen on the TV shows Ally McBeal, Heroes, and Nashville. Her publicist did not release details on how she passed away. Hayden Panettiere was 36. There were more repeats at the box office this weekend, and more records were broken in the process. A recap from the weekend with entertainment reporter Kevin Carr.
2: The Amazing Spider-Man continued his marvelous run at the box office, clinching first place for the third week in a row.
3: What is happening to me?
2: The Web Slinger grossed $70 million to easily keep the top spot.
4: I am totally out of control.
2: With a running domestic total shy of $800 million, Spider-Man Brand New Day made history again for being the second fastest film to crack $2 billion worldwide, just behind his own team in Avengers Endgame 7 years ago.
5: Then I defy the gods.
2: In a distant but still remarkable second was The Odyssey.
6: Let's go!
2: Christopher Nolan's sword and sandal epic slayed $23 million in its fifth weekend and shows little signs of slowing down. The rest of the top five were populated by new releases.
7: We're in the past, aren't we?
2: The J.J. Abrams-produced creature feature The End of Oak Street was third with $21 million. That's a tad soft for the $80 million budgeted film.
26: What about the people who are out there getting eaten?
2: This suburban dino thriller is going to need to have the legs of a T-Rex to end its theatrical run in the black.
27: No dino's too big, no pup's too small.
2: Also on the dinosaur front, Paw Patrol the Dino Movie came in slightly lower with $21.5 million for fourth place. That's about what the previous film made opening weekend, though this third movie has a higher budget.
28: How did we get to this point so quickly?
2: Rounding out the top five was Cat's Eye Wild Hearts, a profile of the international girls group, bringing in just under $4 million. I'm Kevin Carr.
0: Artwork that was stolen, worth millions of dollars, was recovered by Italian authorities. Correspondent Charles de Ledesma reports the stolen paintings included work from Renoir and Matisse.
29: A statement from the Italian Carabinieri's Art Recovery Squad explains the paintings were discovered during searches ordered by prosecutors, but no further details were given. They disappeared earlier this year from a private museum near the northern city of Parma, police say. The three recovered paintings are Fish by Auguste Renoir, Still Life with Cherries by Paul Cézanne, and Odalisque on the Terrace by Henri Matisse. The Cézanne's valued at $7 million, the Renoir $3.5 million, and the Matisse at $23,000. Local media reports that the thieves took the paintings in less than 3 minutes and escaped across the museum gardens. The crime follows a series of high-profile heists at major European museums. I'm Charles de Ledesma.
0: America in the Morning for Monday, August 17th, 2026 is produced by Jeff McKay. I'm John Trout. This is Westwood One.
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8: 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It's Portland's Morning News on FM News 101 KXL. I'm Grant Mackhill.
9: And I'm Heather Roberts. It is 5 o'clock. Here are some of our top stories this morning.
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9: Stories and more on the way starting in about 90 seconds. But first, we have traffic and weather together on the ones. 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It is 5:01. Steve Herrera in the KXL Traffic Center. How are those roads looking this morning?
10: Well, it's pretty quiet out there. No incidents to report. The ride from Beaverton to Portland will take under 5 minutes. Southbound 205 from 5 to 84, 11 minutes. You're zipping through southbound 5 from 500 to the Interstate Bridge, just a couple minutes. Northbound 5 looking great from 217 to the Markham Bridge, 8 minutes and trouble-free. Smooth sailing eastbound 26 from Cornelius Pass to 405, about 10 minutes. And Salem to Tualatin, just under 30 minutes on northbound 5. From the KXL Traffic Center, I'm Steve Herrera.
8: It's going to be a cloudy start to the day and then sunshine throughout the afternoon. 83 degrees for the high, lows back down to about 58 with mostly clear skies overnight. For tomorrow, almost the exact same forecast. Morning clouds and then afternoon sunshine, 83. Wednesday, a tick cooler at 80. Thursday and Friday, sunshine, 84. Thursday, we end the week Friday with sunny skies and 81 degrees. Right now in downtown Portland, we have 61 degrees.
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8: It is 5:02, and an 18-year-old was killed in a Clark County shooting early Saturday morning. KXL's Noah Friedman reports on a vigil held to remember the victim, whose identity has not been made public.
11: Family and friends gathered on the Battleground High football field for an 18-year-old who was shot in the chest and died at Hawkinson Meadows Community Park. A vigil attendee tells our news partner KGW the victim was active in sports.
12: Football is a huge part of his life. His football family was a huge part of his life, and we just wanted to make sure that we are showing that support and honoring him.
11: Clark County detectives say the shooting happened during a large gathering of teens. 18-year-old James Gill was arrested for manslaughter, and a gun was recovered from the scene. Noah Friedman, FM News 101.
9: One person was killed and two others wounded in a southeast Portland shooting. Officers responded to the Hosford Abernethy neighborhood just before 3 a.m. Saturday. They found one man shot inside a vehicle at a gas station. He died at the scene. Another man was taken by car to the hospital. He's expected to survive. The third victim was taken by ambulance with non-life-threatening injuries. Detectives believe there was a large gathering near southeast Water and Carruthers before the shooting, and witnesses left the scene before officers arrived. Anyone with photos or video from before, during, or after the shooting is asked to contact Portland police.
8: Today marks the beginning of the end for the burned-out Centennial Mills warehouse in Northwest Portland. KXL's Gail Cunningham reports demolition will start with a loud bang.
13: The first major step will be the removal of the water tower through a controlled detonation.
14: Portland Permitting and Development Director Eric Cooch says once the blast has done its work, crews will start methodically demolishing walls, keeping in mind that cadaver dogs have indicated there may be human remains on site.
13: We're working closely with our with the fire bureau to make sure that we are demolishing the structure in a way to where they can try to locate those human remains if there are any.
14: The contractor expects to take the building halfway down within 2 weeks, and then the perimeter can be reopened. In the meantime, officials ask people to stay out of that area during demolition. Gail Cunningham, FM News 101.
9: Oregon Governor Tina Kotek met Saturday with the Oregon Food Bank and other hunger prevention workers for a roundtable discussion about the impacts of new SNAP requirements. The event was at a Northeast Portland church with one of the state's largest food pantries.
30: Here, as a big freezer and cooler, it's really empty.
9: Kotek says she learned Oregon food pantries have seen needs increase by 51%, while federal help to buy food is down 20%.
8: She also talked privately with a handful of Oregonians who say they were kicked off SNAP despite securing exemptions or looking for work.
1: The irony of all this is we're spending millions of dollars to now change the program for new requirements that kick people off. It's nuts. And they should just stop doing it.
8: Well, the governor acknowledges the state doesn't have the money to completely fill the gap. She wants the legislature to consider options in the next legislative session.
9: Vancouver Public School Board has a decision to make this week. Take millions of dollars in bailouts from the state with strings attached or not. KXL's Brett Recamp reports.
15: The strings are serious because it would put the district under the financial oversight of the Office of Superintendent of Public Instruction for at least 1 year, but likely two. Parents have been lining up to let the board have it due to what they see as gross mismanagement.
16: They're failing their constituents, employees, and the families and students of VPS.
15: VSP has a new superintendent, the third in the last year. They're also down a COO. That position may or may not be filled. State financial oversight is called binding conditions. The board is expected to vote for the resolution this week, mainly because they don't have much of a choice. 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
8: Police in Southern Oregon credit automatic license plate reader technology for the swift arrest of an assault suspect Friday. Grants Pass Police says Michael Cutts was arrested less than 24 hours after he was identified as a person of interest in a major assault. A man was seriously hurt and taken to the hospital Thursday evening.
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13: They will be using explosives to bring it down. It'll be controlled.
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4: It is 10 past 5 o'clock, and you're listening to Portland's Morning News on this Monday, August 17th. I'm Heather Roberts, alongside Grant McHill. Here are some of the stories we're working on today.
5: A popular park and campground in East Multnomah County will soon close through at least the end of the year.
4: Seattle starting to put it all together for the stretch run. We've got that in sports at 5:15.
5: And stock futures fall this morning after the S&P's three-week winning streak. Business news at 5:26.
4: 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It is 5:11, and since we have traffic and weather together on the ones, we're going to get another check of those roads with Steve Herrera. How's it going out there?
6: Yes, be alert for police activity in Portland. Eastbound Washington Street at 78th Avenue. Westbound 84 looking good from 181st Avenue to I-5. You're at a good clip, just 9 minutes and no delays. Northbound 205 in good shape from 5 to the Glen Jackson Bridge, 24 minutes, no delays. Southbound 5, you're breezing through from 500 to 405, 7 minutes and nothing holding you back. Southbound 217, you're at the limit from Highway 26 to I-5, 6 minutes, no delays. From the KXL Traffic Center, I'm Steve Herrera.
5: Well, we do have some clouds to start the day. Otherwise, mostly sunny skies this afternoon, around 83 degrees for the high. Mostly clear overnight, back down to 58 now for tomorrow. Morning clouds, mostly sunshine in the afternoon, 83 degrees, leading to almost similar Wednesday early clouds. And then a sunny afternoon, 80 degrees. Now for Thursday and Friday to end the week, sunshine both days, 84 Thursday, 81 Friday. Sneak peek to the weekend, even though it's only Monday, looking at 76 for Saturday, 78 on Sunday. Right now in downtown Portland, we've got cloudy and 61 degrees.
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4: Portland Congresswoman Maxine Dexter conducted an oversight tour over the weekend at the ICE detention facility in Tacoma, where most immigration detainees from Oregon are held. In a video filmed during her drive back, she says she found staffing issues have led to food

0: shortages.
1: They have 4 unfilled positions in the kitchen, and that has led to challenges delivering food. And nevertheless, the number of detainees in that facility has gone up while they are short-staffed.
0: The Oregon Democrat says 140 inmates are on a hunger strike demanding proper food and medical care.
2: Beaverton police released photos of a suspect in a bias crime. On July 10th, a Latino man was remodeling a business on Southwest 3rd Street when a man said, quote, "You don't belong here." He tackled the victim and punched him multiple times in the face. The victim and witnesses say the man yelled racial slurs during the assault. The man is a white male, 30 to 40, with a heavy build. Contact Beaverton Police if you can help identify him.
0: Labor Day weekend will be the last hurrah for Oxbow Regional Park, at least for a couple of months. KXL's Dane Vodder reports.
3: Oxbow Park is closing on Monday, September 8th.
4: We have a very old water system there, over 50 years old. Been breaking down a lot, gives some discolored water, and so we're replacing that entire system. But that means that we're pulling up roads, putting a lot of pipe in the ground.
3: MG Devereaux with Metro Parks and Nature says the closure will shut down all access to the park, including the boat launches.
4: But we'll be working hard to make sure that's open in time for the spring boating season.
3: The closure is expected to last through January. Dane Vodder, FM News 101.
2: Portland's Washington Park Reservoir is now open to the public a year after its completion was celebrated. The more than 12 million gallon underground reservoir has a reflecting pool and plaza built on top. It remained closed for the last year because of work needed to finish the project. That included safety features and problems with the reflecting pool. Water got under the liner and wasn't flowing correctly. The project cost $211 million and was paid for with water user fees.
0: 5:15 now, time for the KXL Sports Update. 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From the KXL Sports Desk, here's John Eric Smith.
5: Yeah, Heather, it was supposed to be the Mercury's night in the Valley of the Sun. Yesterday was the day Phoenix retired the number 3 in honor of 11-time All-Star and the WNBA's all-time leading scorer, Diana Taurasi.
6: I am forever grateful. I can never repay you all the love, the memories that you've given me. I feel like a true Phoenician, and the Phoenix Mercury. The Phoenix Mercury are great because of you.
5: But Portland missed the Mercury memo and provided the fireworks down the stretch.
7: Final possession for the Phoenix Mercury. Sammy Whitcomb heaves it up. Just off the mark, and the Portland Fire disrupt the night.
5: 88-85, Portland with the upset win. The Fire are now off until Friday when they take on fellow expansion team Toronto north of the border. That's in Vancouver, BC. On the diamond, the Mariners are starting to heat up in Houston.
8: The 0-2. Swung on and missed. He got him. A changeup. Dancing off the plate. Munoz pumps his fist. And the Mariners, they take the game. They take the series in Houston.
5: 3-2, the final, as Seattle has now won 3 of their last 4. Mariners are off today before taking on the Brew Crew in Milwaukee tomorrow. Despite the Mariners' under 500 record, Seattle is only 2.5 games back from a playoff position. And in the NFL, a day after beating the Seahawks in a friendly, the Cowboys signed a former Super Bowl MVP.
9: It was Vaughn Miller with the strip sack.
5: A 1-year deal for the 2-time Super Bowl champion. He is the NFL's active leader in all-time sacks. With sports at 15 and 45, John Eric Smith, FM News 101.
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10: ABC News. I'm Brian Clark. The 60-day window for the U.S. and Iran to reach a permanent agreement on Iran's nuclear program expires today, and there's no end to the war in sight, as ABC's chief Washington correspondent Jonathan Carl explains.
11: The war has already claimed the lives of 18 Americans and wounded hundreds of others. Now Iran's military chief is making a new threat, offering a $30,000 bounty for every U.S. service member killed or captured, according to Iranian state media. Democrats are demanding answers and a way out.
12: President Trump told Fox that he has no time schedule and is not in a hurry to end the war. He also said Sunday that it's too late to pull out of joint military exercises with South Korea, but that he instructed the Pentagon to scale.

0: scaled down U.S. cooperation, in part because of his good relationship with North Korea's Kim Jong-un. ABC's Britt Clennett has more from the foreign desk.
1: Trump saying the exercises are expensive and send a hostile message to Pyongyang. The president also mentioned Seoul's refusal to take action against Iran. Now, the drills they did kick off today as planned, they're really aimed at making sure American and South Korean forces are ready if North Korea were to attack.
0: Actress Hayden Panettiere has died 5 days before her 37th birthday. Police in Greenville, South Carolina say there were no signs of foul play. There's no word yet on a cause of death. The star of TV shows like Heroes and Nashville was open about her past struggles with addiction. She told Tamron Hall in May about the time someone she trusted gave her a pill for the first time when she was 16.
2: And it was just like, this is a happy pill. It'll give you energy and it'll make you feel great.
3: Yeah.
2: And I didn't even think twice.
0: Record flooding in Indiana is now blamed for 7 deaths, over 100,000 power outages. There are also 100,000 outages in Hawaii. The cleanup's underway from Hurricane Lala. 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
7: It is 5:20 now on this Monday. Here's a recap of some of the top stories we're following on Portland's morning news.
8: Demolition plans are moving forward at the Northwest Portland warehouse gutted by fire.
7: Oregon's governor meets with families who lost SNAP benefits after recent changes, and she wants the legislature to take action.
8: Plus, an actress and singer known for her superhero role is dead, just shy of her 37th birthday. Entertainment news at 5:27.
7: But first, we have traffic and weather together on the ones, and it is 5:21. Steve Herrera in the KXL Traffic Center, keeping an eye on that morning commute. How's it going?
9: Yeah, good morning. Heads up. Portland police are directing traffic eastbound Washington at 78th Avenue. Northbound Cornelius Pass is shut down between Germantown and Kaiser. Aside from that, westbound 84 moving at warp speed from Marine Drive to 5, 13 minutes, no delays. You're at a brisk pace. Northbound 5 from the Boone Bridge to the Markham Bridge, about 16 minutes. Tracking a good speed on eastbound 8 from 219 to 217, about 18 minutes and no delays. 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From the KXL Traffic Center, I'm Steve Herrera.
8: Our forecast for today does call for sunshine, about 83 degrees for the high. Lows back down to the mid to upper 50s overnight. Now for tomorrow, we'll see exact same forecast. Morning clouds, afternoon sun, 83 degrees. Wednesday, again, some clouds, afternoon sun, about 80. So you see the pattern here, morning clouds and then afternoon sun. Right now in downtown Portland, we have some clouds and it's 61 degrees.
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8: It's 526, and this is Portland's Morning News. 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
20: Alibaba launched a new Quinn AI model designed to run on laptops and other consumer hardware. It also released the weights for its most powerful model, Quinn 3.8 Max. CNBC reports that the move sharpens Alibaba's competition with Meta in the open-weight AI market. Kipler Data says that shipping through the Strait of Hormuz slowed over the weekend following attacks on tankers. Five commodity vessels transited the strait on Saturday, with none registered for Sunday. This compares to 31 ships in the prior weekend. Nestle said it is seeking to turn the rise of GLP-1 weight loss drugs from a threat into a business opportunity, working to develop products aimed at millions of consumers taking medicines such as Ozempic and Wegovy.
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8: The father of actress Hayden Panettiere confirms his daughter died on Sunday.
22: Beginning as a child star with a long career in both TV, on shows like Heroes in Nashville, and in movies like Remember the Titans, Hayden Panettiere had long struggled with addiction. She said she was first introduced to drugs at 16, and in a recent memoir, she talked candidly about her struggles with postpartum depression, telling the women of The View,
23: I could not get myself out of the mud. I was just so stuck.
22: Hayden Panettiere leaves behind a daughter born in 2014 with her ex-fiance, Ukrainian boxer Vladimir Klitschko. She would have been 37 on Friday. Sherry Preston, ABC News.
8: Now, TMZ this morning reports officials say there's no evidence of foul play.
24: Out of sight.
7: Earth, Wind & Fire drummer John Parris was placed in a medically induced coma following a medical emergency earlier this month. He was hospitalized just before the band was set to perform with Lionel Richie in San Francisco. An update shared to Facebook Friday by the wife of bassist Verdine White says Parris remains resting under sedation and his journey is far from over.
8: And Spider-Man is scaling new heights at the box office. Brand New Day surpassed $2 billion in global ticket sales just 3 weeks after its release. According to Variety, the Tom Holland film has grossed $785 million in North America and another $1.2 billion overseas, making the new Spider-Man one of the only eight films to reach the $2 billion milestone.
7: Have you seen it yet?
8: Not yet.
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7: 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I'm Heather Roberts.
8: And I'm Grant MacHill. It's now 5:30 on this Monday morning.
7: Here are some of our top stories today. An 18-year-old killed in a Clark County shooting early Saturday morning.
8: The Portland Fire spoil the party in Phoenix. 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
8: 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Traffic and weather are together on the ones. Steve Herrera, how are those roads?
9: Not a whole lot going on. Northbound 205 zipping through from I-5 to the Glen Jackson Bridge. Eastbound Sunset Highway flowing well from 217 to 405. Southbound 205 looking fantastic from 212 to I-5. 11 minutes, nothing holding you back. Southbound 205 in great shape from 500 to the Glen Jackson Bridge. About 4 minutes. Southbound 5, you're breezing through from 500 to 405. 7 minutes. Southbound 217 at top speeds from 26 to I-5. 6 minutes, nothing holding you back. And beware, police are directing traffic in Portland, eastbound Washington Street at 78th Avenue. From the KXL Traffic Center, I'm Steve Herrera.
7: Thank you, Steve. We've got some clouds to get us started today, but otherwise, mostly sunny by this afternoon. A high of 83. Clear skies tonight with lows about 58. Tomorrow, very similar to today. Wednesday, we'll see mostly sunny skies with a high of 80, 84 on Thursday, 81 on Friday. So pretty even Steven throughout the week. 59 degrees right now in downtown Portland, 56 in Hillsborough, 58 in Salem.
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7: It is 5:32. An 18-year-old is dead following a shooting at a Clark County park early Saturday. KXL's Noah Friedman reports.
4: Clark County Sheriff's deputies and Vancouver police officers responded at about 1 a.m. Saturday to a report of an 18-year-old shot in the chest during a large gathering at Hawkinson Meadows Community Park. The victim died at the scene. Witnesses told investigators 18-year-old James Gill was holding the gun when it went off. He was booked into the Clark County Jail, charged with manslaughter. Our news partner KGW reports Gill just graduated from Battleground High, and investigators say he knew the victim. Noah Friedman, FM News 101.
8: Demolition begins today on the burned-out shell of the old Centennial Mills warehouse in Northwest Portland. KXL's Gail Cunningham says it'll start with a blast.
24: This is an extremely complex demolition.
25: Portland Permitting and Development Director Eric Cooch says step one is to remove the steel water tower teetering on those shaky walls.
26: They will be using explosives to bring it down.
6: It'll be controlled.
25: Then the contractor will begin methodically dismantling the walls with the goal of having the building halfway down in 2 weeks so they can lift area closures.
6: The timeline really depends on how the building behaves post-detonation. We're going to learn a lot more after that water tower comes down.
25: In the meantime, because of the risk of collapse, authorities remind people not to go near the building. Gail Cunningham, FM News 101.
7: Managers on the Grasshopper Fire in the Mount Hood National Forest say strong efforts over the weekend helped increase containment to 38%. Acreage is now estimated at over 90,000 after more accurate infrared aerial mapping. Just east of Upper Klamath Lake, the Wright Spring Fire is now 47% contained at more than 53,000 acres. Due to the decreased risk to homes, the state fire marshal demobilized its structural task forces yesterday.
8: A new wildfire in southern Oregon is growing fast. The Fielder Mountain Fire started Thursday afternoon in the foothills near Rogue River. Strong winds pushed it to more than 570 acres by Sunday. It's now 18% contained and visible from I-5. The Oregon Department of Forestry sent a complex incident management team. FEMA approved the use of federal funds to fight the Fielder Mountain Fire due to its risk to homes in and around Rogue River. It also threatens power distribution lines, several businesses, a school, and campgrounds. The cause of the fire is under investigation.
7: Governor Tina Kotek visited a Northeast Portland food pantry Saturday to discuss the loss of SNAP food benefits for tens of thousands of Oregonians.
10: A quarter million people getting food, emergency food, from this pantry alone. That is not the type of Oregon we want. Now, I'm very proud of Oregonians who have stepped up and doing this work, and we're going to keep doing it, but this is not how this should work, because people should be able to get their SNAP benefits and go to the grocery store.
7: She met with the Oregon Food Bank and others working to connect Oregonians with resources and learn people needing food in Coos Bay line up at that food pantry 2 hours before it opens. A pantry in the Dalles rotates dry goods and produce every other week because there isn't enough fresh food. She plans to ask the legislature to help close some of the gap.
8: A lot of parents of students in Vancouver public schools are livid because programs are being cut. KXL's Brett Recamp reports they're sounding off in board meetings ahead of a major decision this week.
11: Now let's talk about stealing from kids.
12: That's the tone of what many parents have been saying to the VSP board.
13: Our students, staff, and families deserve a school system that operates with integrity, transparency, and accountability.
12: Meanwhile, a huge decision is looming for the board this week in the form of a resolution to accept binding conditions from the state. This would allow for state money to flow, but also put the district under strict financial oversight of the Office of Superintendent of Public Instruction for 1 to 2 years. The resolution vote is set for tomorrow, and due to the upside-down proposed budget, it's likely to pass. Brett Recamp, FM News 101.
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7: It is 5:40 and you're listening to Portland's Morning News on this Monday, August 17th. I'm Heather Roberts alongside Grant MacHill. Here are some of the stories we're working on today.
8: Oregon's taking a new approach to getting more books into young hands.
7: The big dumper does some serious damage in Houston. That's in sports at 5:45.
8: And some new details this morning in the shocking death of a Hollywood star. We have that in entertainment news at 5:57.
7: More on the way starting in just about 90 seconds. But first, we have traffic and weather together on the ones, and we are ramping up to 5:41. Steve Herrera, keeping an eye on that morning commute. There's some activity in Southeast Portland.
9: Yeah, new crash in Clackamas has got your foot tapping the brakes. Westbound 212 at Southeast 142nd Avenue. It's blocking two lanes of traffic. Your stop and go from 224. Make sure you slow your speed down. Police are directing traffic in Portland. Eastbound Washington Street at 78th Avenue. You're at the limit. Northbound 5 from 405 to the Interstate Bridge. Just 5 minutes. It's a clear shot. Southbound 205 from the Glen Jackson Bridge to 5. 22 minutes. 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From the KXL Traffic Center, I'm Steve Herrera.
8: Cloudy start to the day, but then sunshine and 83 degrees this afternoon. Should be very, very pleasant. Mostly clear overnight, down to 58. Tomorrow is the exact same forecast. Some morning clouds, a very pleasant 83 and sunny for the afternoon. For Wednesday, Thursday, and Friday, again, morning clouds, 80, 84, 81 respectively. And hey, why not? Let's look at Saturday and Sunday. Even though it's Monday, we've got a slow start to Saturday with some clouds and then eventual sunshine and 76. Sunday just about the same. But right now, here on this Monday morning in downtown Portland, we've got clouds and 61 degrees.
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8: It's 5:42 now, and Congresswoman Maxine Dexter of Portland visited the Tacoma ICE Detention Facility over the weekend, where most detainees from Oregon are held. During her drive back, Dexter said she went to investigate a hunger strike by 140 inmates demanding proper food and medical care.
17: We spoke with one detainee who is participating in the hunger strike, who has a chronic condition. He's a paraplegic and has extreme medical needs, physical therapy needs, self-catheterization, and he is being denied access to that care.
8: She also discovered the kitchen is short-staffed, leading to food shortages, yet she says the inmate population continues to grow.
7: Oregon is putting new resources behind an important skill that begins well before kindergarten. KXL's Tim Lance reports.
18: The state is expanding early literacy programs through more than 100 community partners with some grants. Alyssa Chatterjee with the state's Department of Early Learning and Care says it starts with reading to kids.
19: Then it starts to shift, and we see our kids
1: playing with books themselves, sounding out words. But right now it's exposure, building those positive associations with reading and building positive relationships with their caregivers.
18: And the Birth Through Five Literacy Fund, she says, supports tribes and lending libraries. In fact, one program provides books to pediatric clinics to be used during child wellness checks. Tim Lance, FM News 101.
8: A new survey finds that

0: Nearly half of American workers say they will never be able to fully retire. Here's Jennifer Kuiper.
1: The 2026 Retirement Expectations Survey from financial services company Thrivent says retirement fears are high. The survey of more than 2,000 American adults has found only 58% of workers think they'll have enough money to retire on time, and 36% of workers expect to have to continue earning a paycheck in retirement. I'm Jennifer Kuiper.
2: A popular park and campground in East Multnomah County closes through at least the end of the year.
3: Oxbow Regional Park will close right after Labor Day through at least January for work crews to completely replace the park's aging water system. This includes all areas of the park, including trails, campgrounds, and boat launches. MG Devereaux with Metro Parks and Nature says the Sandy River remains open.
4: It's a long stretch between Dodge Park and either Glen Otto or Lewis and Clark. So we're really encouraging boaters to know before you go and just do not count on being able to pull out at Oxbow.
3: Dane Vauder, FM News 101.
0: It's 5:45 now, and it's time for sports. 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
5: Right, Grant. The Mercury chose last night against the Fire to hang in the number three, the rafters, in honor of one of the best players in WNBA history.
6: Let's hear it one more time for the newest member of the Phoenix Mercury Ring of Honor, Diana Taurasi.
5: But on the basketball floor, Portland spoiled the party in Phoenix with a come-from-behind 88-85 win. After the game, Coach Alex Samara made no apologies.
7: It's not really an individual performance tonight. This was a really good collective Portland Fire performance. So good turnaround in the second half. Pleased to leave this road trip with two wins.
5: The Fire are now off until Friday when they take on fellow expansion team Toronto, that's north of the border in Vancouver, B.C. On the diamond, a baseball legend died on Sunday. And we're learning more today of his Portland connection.
8: Tommy should have stayed right on the mound.
9: You're right, absolutely.
5: Tommy John was a four-time All-Star, but was best known for his groundbreaking elbow surgery. They named it after him. While in the minors, he went 6-6 on the mound for the Portland Beavers during the 1964 season. He was 83. Seattle is starting to heat up as the calendar creeps towards September.
10: The pitch to Cal. Swung on, hit high, a towering fly ball left field. Does it have enough? It's back. It's deep. It is gone. Into the Crawford boxes. Cal Raleigh, a majestic home run.
5: Now with that big dumper dinger, the Mariners edge the Astros 3-2 to take the series in Houston. Seattle is off today before taking on the Brewers in Milwaukee. They're going to do that tomorrow with sports at 15 and 45. John Eric Smith, FM News 101.
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11: ABC News. I'm Brian Clark. The 60-day window for the U.S. and Iran to reach a permanent agreement on Iran's nuclear program expires today, and there's no end to the war in sight, as ABC's chief Washington correspondent Jonathan Carl explains.
12: The war has already claimed the lives of 18 Americans and wounded hundreds of others. Now Iran's military chief is making a new threat, offering a $30,000 bounty for every U.S. service member killed or captured, according to Iranian state media. Democrats are demanding answers and a way out.
11: President Trump told Fox that he has no time schedule and is not in a hurry to end the war. He also said Sunday that it's too late to pull out of joint military exercises with South Korea, but that he instructed the Pentagon to scale down U.S. cooperation, in part because of his good relationship with North Korea's Kim Jong-un. ABC's Britt Clenett has more from the foreign desk.
13: Trump saying the exercises are expensive and send a hostile message to Pyongyang. The president also mentioned Seoul's refusal to take action against Iran. Now, the drills they did kick off today as planned, they're really aimed at making sure American and South Korean forces are ready if North Korea were to attack.
11: Actress Hayden Panettiere has died 5 days before her 37th birthday. Police in Greenville, South Carolina say there were no signs of foul play. There's no word yet on a cause of death. The star of TV

0: shows like Heroes and Nashville, was open about her past struggles with addiction. She told Tamron Hall in May about the time someone she trusted gave her a pill for the first time when she was 16.
1: And it was just like, this is a happy pill. It'll give you energy and it'll make you soup. It will make you feel great.
2: Yeah.
1: And I didn't even think twice.
0: Record flooding in Indiana is now blamed for 7 deaths, over 100,000 power outages. There are also 100,000 outages in Hawaii. The cleanup's underway from Hurricane Lala. 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
6: It's 5:50 on this Monday morning. It's Portland's Morning News, and here are some of our top stories today.
7: The fire ravaged Centennial Mills warehouse is set to come down starting today.
6: Will Vancouver Public Schools accept what's known as binding conditions from the state of Washington to help them to balance their budget?
7: And on Wall Street, major averages are mixed as we look at futures. We've got more business news at 5:56.
6: But first, it is 5:51, traffic and weather. They are together on the ones. Steve Herrera, how are those roads looking here on this Monday?
8: Well, we have the roadway completely shut down. Westbound 212 from 152nd Drive to 142nd Avenue due to an accident. In Portland, be careful. Police are directing traffic eastbound Washington Street at 78th Avenue due to an incident. Eastbound Sunset Highway at Easy Drive from 217 to 405. You'll make it in under 5 minutes. Northbound 205 with a light volume of traffic from 224 to 84. 7 minutes and no delays reported. It's a quick trip southbound 205 from I-5. Day 84. 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From the KXL Traffic Center, I'm Steve Herrera.
7: Thank you, Steve. We've got clouds to get us started today. We should see mostly sunny skies by this afternoon with a high of 83. Lows tonight around 58 with mostly clear skies tonight. And then tomorrow again, morning clouds with a high of 83 and afternoon sunshine. So today and tomorrow looking very similar. Then Wednesday, we'll see a few more clouds, maybe slightly cooler temps, back up to 84 on Thursday. And then Friday, Saturday, Sunday, we're looking at temperatures hovering right around the 80 degree mark. So again, just another week of a little more mild than we're used to for mid-August. 59 degrees right now in downtown Portland. It's 58 in Vancouver, 57 in Salem, 56 in Hillsborough.
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6: It's 5:56 on this Monday, and this is Portland's Morning News. 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
7: NVIDIA has revised its plans to support a proposed open AI data center project in Ohio and is now expected to initially guarantee less than $120 billion. That's down from the $250 billion previously discussed. And that's according to the Wall Street Journal. NVIDIA and OpenAI are reportedly nearing an agreement. Spider-Man Brand New Day continued to soar in its third weekend at the box office.
8: I am totally out of control. I gotta fix whatever this is right now.
7: The film raked in another $70 million at the domestic box office. 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
11: And some new details this morning. The death of actress Hayden Panettiere. TMZ reports the 36-year-old was found dead inside home in South Carolina on Sunday afternoon. When EMTs arrived, she was reportedly in cardiac arrest and could not be revived. Police say there are no signs of foul play, but the cause of death remains under investigation.
10: Opening statement set to begin today in the Tupac Shakur murder trial in Las Vegas. A jury of 12 was seated Thursday, along with four alternates. Dwayne Davis is accused of orchestrating the legendary rapper's 1996 murder.
12: So there's a great big beautiful tomorrow, shining at the end of every day.
11: Disneyland's Tomorrowland is about to showcase a new future. Park officials making that announcement over the weekend at the D23 convention in Anaheim. Now, they offer no details for the updated land, but said planning has already begun. The park wants to transform it in time for the 75th anniversary, which is in 2030.
10: And 19 years ago, yes, 19, we first met McLovin.
13: Wait, you changed your name to McLovin? McLovin?
14: I am McLovin.
11: 19 years?
10: 19 years ago today. Superbad was a smash hit. Empire ranks it the 487th greatest film of all time, while the New York Times lists it at number 100.
11: Seems a little low. Just saying. FM News 101 KXL, Portland's number one source for news and information.

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4: 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I'm Heather Roberts.
0: And I'm Grant Mackill. It's now 6 o'clock on this Monday morning.
4: Here are some of our top stories today. An 18-year-old is dead after a shooting at a Clark County park early Saturday.
0: Seattle is starting to put it all together just in time for the stretch run. That's in sports at 6:15.
4: Plus, the stage is set for entertainment news coming up at 6:27.
0: 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Steve Herrera, how are things looking on this early Monday?
5: Well, we have a big problem in Damascus. All lanes are occupied westbound 212 from 152nd Drive to 142nd Avenue due to a collision. Be alert, Portland police are directing traffic eastbound Washington Street at 78th Avenue. Corn Pass is closed from Germantown Road to Kaiser Road for bridge replacement. Eastbound Sunset Highway at a brisk pace from 212 to 405. That would take you 4 minutes. Southbound 205 in good shape from 212 to I-5. 11 minutes, nothing holding you back. Southbound 205 at a brisk pace from 500 to the Glen Jackson Bridge. Just 4 minutes, no delays. Southbound 5, you're zipping through from 500 to 405. 7 minutes and nothing holding you back. From the KXL Traffic Center, I'm Steve Herrera.
4: Thank you, Steve. We are starting off with some clouds now that the sun is trying to come up. I mean, it will come up, and when it gets here, it'll be brighter clouds. Mostly sunny skies by this afternoon, highs around 83, lows tonight about 58. Tomorrow, again, a high of 83 with morning clouds. So today and tomorrow looking very similar. Slightly cooler on Wednesday, and then back up to 84 on Thursday. Taking a look outside right now, again, it is cloudy out there. 58 degrees. Make that in downtown Portland. It's 57 in Salem.
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4: It is 6:02. An 18-year-old was killed in a Clark County shooting early Saturday. KXL's Noah Friedman reports on a vigil held to remember the victim whose identity has not been made public.
6: Family and friends gathered on the Battleground High football field for an 18-year-old who was shot in the chest and died at Hawkinson Meadows Community Park. A vigil attendee tells our news partner KGW the victim was active in sports.
7: Football is a huge part of his life. His football family was a huge part of his life. And we just wanted to make sure that we are showing that support and honoring him.
6: Clark County detectives say the shooting happened during a large gathering of teens. 18-year-old James Gill was arrested for manslaughter and a gun was recovered from the scene. Noah Friedman, FM News 101.
0: One person was killed and two others wounded in a southeast Portland shooting. Officers responded to the Hosford Abernathy neighborhood just before 3 a.m. Saturday. They found one man shot inside a vehicle at a gas station. He died at that scene. Another man was taken by car to the hospital. He is expected to survive. The third victim was taken by ambulance with non-life-threatening injuries. Detectives believe there was a large gathering near Southeast Water in Carruthers before the shooting, and witnesses left the scene before officers arrived. Anyone with

0: photos or video from before, during, or after the shooting is asked to contact Portland police.
1: Today marks the beginning of the end for the burned-out Centennial Mills warehouse in northwest Portland. KXL's Gail Cunningham reports demolition will start with a loud bang.
2: The first major step will be the removal of the water tower through a controlled detonation.
3: Portland Permitting and Development Director Eric Cooch says once the blast has done its work, crews will start methodically demolishing walls, keeping in mind that cadaver dogs have indicated there may be human remains on site.
2: We're working closely with our with the fire bureau to ensure that we are demolishing the structure in a way to where they can try to locate those human remains if there are any.
3: The contractor expects to take the building halfway down within 2 weeks, and then the perimeter can be reopened. In the meantime, officials ask people to stay out of that area during demolition. Gail Cunningham, FM News 101.
0: An investigation into drug possession led Central Oregon detectives to an alleged kidnapping. Redmond police and the Central Oregon Drug Enforcement Team arrested Jeffrey Patton during a traffic stop in Jefferson County and seized a gun and meth. During the investigation, they identified Ephraim Palafox as an associate. He was arrested in Bend, and more drugs were seized from his home. Detectives then learned Palafox was seen on video surveillance at the Bend Hospital, forcing a man to leave with him. The missing man was later found wandering southwest Redmond. He was returned to the hospital. Police believe he was tied to a tree, his finger removed, and he was tattooed. The missing finger was found during a second search of Palafox's house.
1: Oregon Governor Tina Kotek met Saturday with the Oregon Food Bank and other hunger prevention workers for a roundtable discussion about the impacts of new SNAP requirements. The event was at a Northeast Portland church with one of the state's largest food pantries.
4: The basement here has a big freezer and cooler. It's really empty.
1: Kotek says she learned Oregon food pantries have seen needs increase by 51%, while federal help to buy food is down 20%.
0: She also spoke privately with a handful of Oregonians who say they were kicked off of SNAP despite securing exemptions or looking for work.
4: The irony of all this is we're spending millions of dollars to now change the program for new requirements that kick people off. It's nuts. And they should just stop doing it.
0: While the governor acknowledges the state doesn't have the money to completely fill the gap, she wants the legislature to consider options in the next legislative session.
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3: It is 10 past 6 o'clock, and you're listening to Portland's Morning News on this Monday, August 17th. I'm Heather Roberts alongside Grant McHill. Here are some of the stories we're following today.
4: A popular park and campground in East Multnomah County will soon close through at least the end of the year.
3: Portland ends the fun for Phoenix, and the Valley of the Suns will explain in sports at 6:15.
4: And Wall Street's fear gauge hits a new low, and some analysts say that may be a cause for alarm. Business news at 6:26.
3: 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We're coming up on 6:11, and since we have traffic and weather together on the ones, we're going to bring in Steve Herrera and get a check of those roads. Good morning.
5: Good morning. I'm seeing significant delays in Damascus, westbound 212 between 152nd Avenue to 142nd Avenue. There's a crash taking away the right lane. Meanwhile, in Portland, we have the police directing traffic eastbound Washington Street at 78th. It's a clear and at the speed limits, northbound 5 from the Garden Highway Boulevard to Jefferson Highway. Southbound 217 moving at the limit from 26th to I-5, 6 minutes and no delays. In Battleground, northwest 20th Avenue shut down between West Main Street and 239th Street for construction until September 29th. Otherwise, southbound 205 in great shape from 500 to the Glen Jackson Bridge. Just 4 minutes and no delays reported. Southbound 5 zipping through from 500 to 405, 7 minutes. From the KXL Traffic Center, I'm Steve Herrera.
4: We have a cloudy start to the day, but then mostly sunshine throughout the afternoon, looking at 84 degrees for the high. It's almost the exact same forecast for tomorrow. Cloudy start and then 83. Wednesday also a cloudy start, then 80. Thursday sunshine throughout the day up to 84 degrees. But right now in downtown Portland, we have lots of clouds out there and it's just 61 degrees.
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4: It's 6:11 now, and Portland Congresswoman Maxine Dexter conducted an oversight tour over the weekend at the ICE detention facility in Tacoma, where most immigration detainees from Oregon are held. In a video filmed during her drive back, she says she found staffing issues have led to food shortages.
6: They have 4 unfilled positions in the kitchen, and that has led to challenges delivering food. And nevertheless, the number of detainees in that facility has gone up while they are short-staffed.
4: The Oregon Democrat says 140 inmates are on a hunger strike demanding proper food and medical care.
3: Beaverton police released photos of a suspect in a bias crime. On July 10th, a Latino man was remodeling a business on Southwest 3rd when a man said, "You don't belong here." He then tackled the victim and punched him multiple times in the face. That victim and witnesses say the man yelled racial slurs during the assault. The man is a white male, 30 to 40 years old, with a heavy build. Contact Beaverton police if you can help identify him.
4: Portland Washington Park Reservoir is now open to the public a year after its completion was celebrated. The more than 12 million gallon underground reservoir has a reflecting pool and plaza built on top. It remained closed for the last year because of work needed to finish the project. That included safety features and problems with the reflecting pool. Water got under the liner and wasn't flowing correctly. The project cost $211 million and was paid for with water user fees.
3: Labor Day weekend will be the last hurrah for Oxbow Regional Park, at least for a couple of months. KXL's Dean Vodder reports.
7: Oxbow Park is closing on Monday, September 8th.
8: We have a very old water system there, over 50 years old. And breaking down a lot, gives some discolored water. And so we're replacing that entire system. But that means that we're pulling up roads, putting a lot of pipe in the ground.
7: MG Devereaux with Metro Parks and Nature says the closure will shut down all access to the park, including the boat launches.
8: But we'll be working hard to make sure that's open in time for the spring boating season.
7: The closure is expected to last through January. Dane Vodder, FM.

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1: Oregon families have a new reason to make reading part of their child's earliest years.
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3: In the beginning, it's about reading with them. 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
2: 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You can learn more at KXL.com. 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
4: 6:15 now, time for the KXL Sports Update. 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As he does, here's John Eric Smith.
5: Yeah, Heather. Well, it was supposed to be the Mercury's night in the Valley of the Sun. Yesterday was the day Phoenix retired the number 3 to honor of... in honor of 11-time All-Star and WNBA's all-time leading scorer, Diana Taurasi.
6: I am forever grateful. I can never repay you all the love, the memories that you've given me. I feel like a true Phoenician, and the Phoenix Mercury... the Phoenix Mercury are great because of you.
5: But Portland missed that Mercury memo. They provided the fireworks down the stretch.
7: Final possession for the Phoenix Mercury. Sammy Whitcomb heaves it up. Oh, just off the mark. And the Portland Fire disrupt the night.
5: 88-85. Portland with that upset win. The Fire are now off until Friday, and they take on fellow expansion team Toronto, games north of the border in Vancouver, B.C. On the diamond, the Mariners starting to heat things up in Houston.
8: The 0-2. Swung on and missed. He got him. A changeup. Dancing off the plate. Munoz pumps his fist. And the Mariners, they take the game. They take the series in Houston.
5: 3-2, the final, as Seattle has now won 3 of their last 4 games. Mariners are off today. They take on the Brew Crew in Milwaukee tomorrow. Now, despite the Mariners under 500 record, Seattle is only 2.5 games back from the playoff position. And in the NFL, a day after beating the Seahawks in a friendly, the Cowboys signed a former Super Bowl MVP.
9: It was Vaughn Miller with the strip sack.
5: It's a one-year deal for the two-time Super Bowl champ. With sports at 15 and 45, John Eric Smith, FM News 101.
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10: From ABC News, I'm Brian Clark. President Trump said he's in no rush to reach a deal with Iran, even as the 60-day window for the two countries to come to an agreement expires today. He also threatened to use force against Oman, a longtime ally, when asked by Fox News about Oman's role in talks with Iran over the Strait of Hormuz. On Sunday, the president said the U.S. will reduce its role in military exercises with another longtime ally, South Korea. ABC's Karen Hua has more.
11: In a Truth Social post, Trump says the drills are costly and send a signal that is totally inappropriate and hostile to a country he calls unthreatening and respectful. He also noted South Korea declined to join the U.S. war effort against Iran, writing, "They said no thanks."
10: Today in Las Vegas, opening statements in the trial of Dwayne Keith Davis. He's known as Keefe D, and he's charged with planning the 1996 murder of rapper Tupac Shakur in the city.
12: Davis spoke exclusively to ABC News from inside jail.
13: They don't have no evidence against me.
12: For years, Davis has bragged about his role in the killing, even publishing a book admitting to being in the shooter's Cadillac.
13: A guy wrote that book, Elijah's Game, Details of My Life.
12: But now he says those were all lies to sell books.
10: That's ABC's Alex Stone. Authorities in Virginia are looking for other people who fired shots at Virginia State University. 5 people were hurt, one of them critically, in an early Saturday shooting. There is a 19-year-old in custody, but ABC's Aaron Katursky said gun violence over the weekend was pervasive.
14: There was more gunfire in Hartford, Connecticut, where police said one person was killed and 4 wounded. In Kansas City, Missouri, police said 4 people were shot, including a boy under 5. The Gun Violence Archive says there have been more than 300 mass shootings in the country so far this year.
10: Cleanups underway in Indiana after storms and flooding were blamed for 7 deaths. Also in Hawaii after Hurricane Lala. 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
4: It is 6:20 on this Monday. Here's a look at some of the stories we're following on Portland's Morning News.
1: Demolition plans are moving forward at the Northwest Portland warehouse gutted by fire.
4: Oregon's governor meets with families who lost SNAP benefits after recent changes, and she wants the legislature to take action.
1: Plus, Spider-Man Brand New Day hits a brand new milestone at the box office. 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
4: First, we have traffic and weather together on the ones, and we are ramping up to 6:21. Steve Herrera, how is that Monday morning commute?
15: Well, we're off to a busy start on this Monday. A big bottleneck westbound 212 from 152nd Drive to 142nd Avenue due to a wreck impacting the right lane. You're hitting the brakes from 224. You're at top speeds in Lynn, southbound 5 from the Jefferson Highway to Garden Valley Boulevard. Be prepared to slow in Portland. Police are directing traffic eastbound Washington at 78th Avenue. Eastbound 30, smooth sailing from Cornelius Pass to 405, 14 minutes. 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For the KXL Traffic Center, I'm Steve Herrera.
1: Our forecast for today does call for sunshine, 83 degrees. Now, it will be a little cloudy to start the day. Same forecast almost exactly for tomorrow. Morning clouds, afternoon sun, 83 degrees. Now, Wednesday, a little cooler at 80 with some morning clouds. Thursday, right back up to 84. But for right now, here in downtown Portland, we do have those clouds I'm talking about, and it's 61 degrees.
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3: It's 6:26, and this is Portland's Morning News. 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
4: The FDA has escalated a recall of 1.6 million cartons of eggs over potential salmonella contamination to its most serious classification. The eggs were first recalled on July 22nd by Indiana-based Midwest Poultry Services. The eggs were sold under various brand names at retailers across the U.S. Maryland-based manufacturer Kettle Cuisine is recalling more than 3,200 tomato soup kits sold at some Walmart stores in 29 states due to concerns that they may be contaminated with listeria. The company added that no illnesses related to the recall has been reported. Refunds for illegal U.S. tariffs are starting to flow to businesses, and consumers could get a cut. A court filing reveals that to date, the U.S. government has refunded more than $100 billion in tariffs to businesses.
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3: And the father of actress Hayden Panettiere is confirming his daughter died on Sunday.
7: Beginning as a child star with a long career in both TV on shows like Heroes in Nashville and in movies like Remember the Titans, Hayden Panettiere had long struggled with addiction. She said she was first introduced to drugs at 16, and in a recent memoir, she talked candidly about her struggles with postpartum depression, telling the women of The View,
8: I could not get myself out of the mud. I was just so stuck.
7: Hayden Panettiere leaves behind a daughter born in 2014 with her ex-fiance, Ukrainian boxer Vladimir Klitschko. She would have been 37 on Friday. Sherry Preston, ABC News.
3: Now, TMZ this morning does report that officials say there is no evidence of foul play.
9: Out of sight.
6: Wind and Fire drummer John Parris was placed in a medically induced coma following a medical emergency earlier this month. He was hospitalized just before the band was set to perform with Lionel Richie in San Francisco. An update shared to Facebook Friday by the wife of bassist Verdeen White says Parris remains resting under sedation and, quote, his journey is far from over.
3: Spider-Man is scaling new heights at the box office. Brand New Day surpassed $2 billion in global ticket sales just 3 weeks after its release. Now, according to Variety, the Tom Holland film has grossed $785 million in North America and another $1.2 billion overseas, making the newest Spider-Man one of only 8 films to reach the $2 billion milestone.
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4: 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I'm Heather Roberts.
5: And I'm Grant MacHill. It's now 6:30 on this Monday morning.
4: Here are some of our top stories today. An 18-year-old was killed in a Clark County shooting early Saturday morning.
5: The Portland Fire spoil the party in Phoenix. That's in sports at 6:45.
4: And trading has begun on Wall Street. We'll have the numbers and business news coming up at 6:56.
5: 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It is 6:31. Traffic and weather there together on the ones. Steve Herrera, how are things looking on this Monday?
6: Well, it's a river of red lights westbound 212 from 152nd Drive to 142nd Avenue. This is due in part to a crash impacting the right lane. A line is forming right around 224. Eastbound Sunset Highway at warp speed from 217 to 405, just 4 minutes. Southbound 205 at the limit from 212 to I-5, 11 minutes, and nothing holding you back. Eastbound 8 with a blitz of slowing from 219 to 217. That's going to cost you a couple minutes. Northbound 217. Looking fabulous from I-5 to 26, 7 minutes and no delays reported. In Battleground, Northwest 20th Avenue closed between West Main and 239th Street for construction until September 29th. From the KXL Traffic Center, I'm Steve Herrera.
4: Thank you, Steve. We are starting off just cloudy. Looks very coastal this morning, frankly. Lots of clouds this morning. Otherwise, some sunshine by this afternoon, so this should clear out. Highs today about 83. 58 for your low tonight with clear skies. Then tomorrow, a few more morning clouds. Then a sunny afternoon again, 83. 80 on Wednesday, 84 and sunny on Thursday, 81 on Friday. We are sitting at 59 degrees in downtown Portland. It's also 59 in Oregon City, 57 in Salem.
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4: It is 6:32. An 18-year-old is dead after a shooting at a Clark County park early Saturday. KXL's Noah Friedman reports.
7: Clark County Sheriff's deputies and Vancouver police officers responded at about 1 a.m. Saturday to a report of an 18-year-old shot in the chest during a large gathering at Hawkinson Meadows Community Park. The victim died at the scene. Witnesses told investigators 18-year-old James Gill was holding the gun when it went off. He was booked into the Clark County Jail, charged with manslaughter. Our news partner KGW reports Gil just graduated from Battleground High, and investigators say he knew the victim. Noah Friedman, FM News 101.
5: Demolition begins today on the burned-out shell of the old Centennial Mills warehouse in Northwest Portland. KXL's Gil Cunningham says it'll start with a blast.
8: This is an extremely complex demolition.
9: Portland Permitting and Development Director Eric Cooch says step one is to remove the steel water tower teetering on those shaky walls.
8: They will be using explosives to bring it down. It'll be controlled.
9: Then the contractor will begin methodically dismantling the walls with the goal of having the building halfway down in 2 weeks so they can lift area closures.
8: The timeline really depends on how the building behaves post-detonation. We're going to learn a lot more after that water tower comes down.
9: In the meantime, because of the risk of collapse, authorities remind people not to go near the building. Gail Cunningham, FM News 101.
4: Managers on the Grasshopper Fire in the Mount Hood National Forest say strong efforts over the weekend helped increase containment to 38%. Acreage is now estimated at over 90,000 after more accurate infrared aerial mapping. Just east of Upper Klamath Lake, the Wright's Spring Fire is now 47% contained at more than 53,000 acres. Due to the decreased risk to homes, the state fire marshal demobilized its structural task forces yesterday.
5: A new wildfire in southern Oregon is growing

0: fast. The Fielder Mountain Fire started Thursday afternoon in the foothills near Rogue River. Strong winds pushed it to more than 570 acres by Sunday. It's now 18% contained and visible from I-5. The Oregon Department of Forestry sent a complex incident management team. FEMA approved the use of federal funds to fight the Fielder Mountain Fire due to its risk to homes in and around Rogue River. It also threatens power distribution lines, several businesses, a school, and campgrounds. The cause of that fire is under investigation.
1: A lot of parents and students in Vancouver schools are livid because programs are being cut. KXL's Brett Recamp reports they're sounding off in board meetings ahead of a major decision expected this week.
2: Now let's talk about stealing from kids.
3: That's the tone of what many parents have been saying to the VSP board.
4: Our students, staff, and families deserve a school system that operates with integrity, transparency, and accountability.
3: Meanwhile, a huge decision is looming for the board this week in the form of a resolution to accept binding conditions from the state. This would allow for state money to flow, but also put the district under strict financial oversight of the Office of Superintendent of Public Instruction for 1 to 2 years. The resolution vote is set for tomorrow, and due to the upside-down proposed budget, it's likely to pass. Brett Recamp, FM News 101.
0: Congresswoman Maxine Dexter of Portland visited the Tacoma ICE detention facility over the weekend, where most detainees from Oregon are held. During her drive back, Dexter said she went to investigate a hunger strike by 140 inmates demanding proper food and medical care.
5: We spoke with one detainee who is participating in the hunger strike, who has a chronic condition. He's a paraplegic and has extreme medical needs, physical therapy needs, self-catheterization, and he is being denied access to that care.
0: She also discovered the kitchen is short-staffed, leading to food shortages, yet she says the inmate population continues to grow.
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12: 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While you know that it's illegal to drive with a 0.08 or greater blood alcohol content, not everyone knows that you could be arrested in Oregon for an alcohol DUI even if you blow well under a 0.08. 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
1: It is 6:40 and you're listening to Portland's Morning News on this Monday, August 17th. I'm Heather Roberts. He's Grant MacHill. Here are some of the stories we're following today.
0: Oregon's governor meets with families who lost SNAP benefits after recent changes, and she wants the legislature to take action.
1: The big dumper does some serious damage in Houston. We'll talk about that in sports at 6:45.
0: And 3 decades after the death of Tupac, opening statements are underway today in the legendary rapper's murder trial. Latest in entertainment news at 6:57.
1: Those stories and more on the way starting in about 90 seconds. But first, it is 6:41, and since we have traffic and weather together on the ones, we're going to say good morning to Steve Herrera. How are those roads looking?
16: Good morning. The crowds are starting to build up. I'm starting to see a slow patch eastbound Sunset Highway from the Zoo to 405. Southbound 405 with a slow stretch from 12th Avenue to Park Avenue. You're stuck in slow motion westbound 212 from 152nd Drive to 142nd Avenue due to an accident blocking the right lane. Beware Portland eastbound Washington at 178th. Police are directing traffic in that vicinity. 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From the KXL Traffic Center, I'm Steve Herrera.
0: A cloudy start to the Monday and then sunshine all afternoon, 83 degrees for the high. Tomorrow, it's a carbon copy forecast. Morning clouds, afternoon sunshine, 83 again. Now, Wednesday, a tick cooler at 80 after some morning clouds. Thursday, sunny back up to 84 degrees. Now, overnight tonight, mostly clear and 58 before those clouds roll in tomorrow morning. Right now, downtown Portland, it's a cloudy 61 degrees.
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0: It's 6:42 now, and Governor Tina Kotek visited a Northwest Portland food pantry Saturday to discuss the loss of SNAP food benefits for tens of thousands of Oregonians.
17: 250,000 people getting food, emergency food, from this pantry alone. That is not the type of Oregon we want. Now, I'm very proud of Oregonians who have stepped up and doing this work, and we're going to keep doing it, but this is not how this should work, because people should be able to get their SNAP benefits and go to the grocery store.
0: She met with the Oregon Food Bank and others working to connect Oregonians with resources and learned people needing food in Coos Bay line up at that food pantry 2 hours before it opens. A pantry in the Dalles rotates dry goods and produce every other week because there isn't enough fresh food. She plans to ask the legislature to help close some of the gap.
1: A popular park and campground in East Multnomah County will soon close through at least the end of the year.
18: Oxbow Regional Park will close right after Labor Day through at least January for work crews to completely replace the park's aging water system. This includes all areas of the park, including trails, campgrounds, and boat launches. MG Devereaux with Metro Parks and Nature says the Sandy River remains open.
19: It's a long stretch between Dodge Park and either Glen Otto or Lewis and Clark. So we're really encouraging boaters to know before you go and just do not count on being able to pull out at Oxbow.
18: Dane Vodder, FM News 101.
0: A new survey finds that nearly half of American workers say they will never be able to fully retire. Here's Jennifer Kuiper.
20: The 2026 Retirement Expectations Survey from financial services company Thrivent says retirement fears are high. The survey of more than 2,000 American adults has found only 58% of workers think they'll have enough money to retire on time, and 36% of workers expect to have to continue earning a paycheck in retirement. I'm Jennifer Kuiper.
1: Oregon is putting new resources behind an important skill that begins well before kindergarten. KXL's Tim Lance reports.
2: The state is expanding early literacy programs through more than 100 community partners with some grants. Alyssa Chatterjee with the state's Department of Early Learning and Care says it starts with reading to kids.
21: Then it starts to shift and we see our kids playing with books themselves, sounding out words. But right now, it's exposure, building those positive associations with reading and building positive relationships with their caregivers.
2: And the Birth Through 5 Literacy Fund, she says, supports tribes and lending libraries. In fact, one program provides books to pediatric clinics to be used during child wellness checks. Tim Lance, FM News 101.
0: 6:45, and it's time for sports. 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
22: Yeah, Grant. Mercury chose last night against the Fire to hang in the number 3 in the rafters in honor of one of the best players in WNBA history.
23: Let's hear it one more time for the newest member of the Phoenix Mercury Ring of Honor, Diana Taurasi!
22: Yeah, but on the basketball floor, Portland spoiled the party in Phoenix with a come-from-behind 88-85 win. After the game, Coach Alex Samara made no apologies.
24: It's not really an individual performance tonight. This was a really good collective Portland Fire performance. So good turnaround in the second half. Pleased to leave this road trip with 2 wins.
22: Fire now off until Friday. They take on fellow expansion team Toronto, north of the border in Vancouver. On the diamond, a baseball legend died on Sunday, and we're learning more today about his Portland connection.
25: Tommy should have stayed right on the mound.
26: Well, you're right, absolutely.
22: Tommy John was a 4-time All-Star, but best known for his groundbreaking elbow surgery named after him. While in the minors, he went 6-6 on the mound for the Portland Beavers during the 1964 season. He was 83. And Seattle is starting to heat up as the calendar creeps towards September.
27: The pitch to Cal. Swung on, hit high, a towering fly ball left field. Does it have enough? It's back. It's deep. It is gone. Into the Crawford boxes. Cal Raleigh, a majestic home run.
22: Yeah, with that big dumper dinger, the Mariners edge the Astros 3-2 to take the series in Houston. Seattle is off today. They take on the Brewers in Milwaukee tomorrow. With sports at 15:45, John Eric Smith, FM News 101.
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28: From ABC News, I'm Brian Clark. President Trump said he's in no rush to reach a deal with Iran, even as the 60-day window for the two countries to come to an agreement expires today. He also threatened to use force against Oman, a longtime ally, when asked by Fox News about Oman's role in talks with Iran over the Strait of Hormuz. On Sunday, the president said the U.S. will reduce its role in military exercises with another longtime ally, South Korea. ABC's Karen Hua has more.
29: In a Truth Social post, Trump says the drills are costly and send a signal that is totally inappropriate and hostile to a country he calls unthreatening and respectful. He also noted South Korea declined to join the U.S. war effort against Iran, writing, "They said no thanks."
28: Today in Las Vegas, opening statements in the trial of Dwayne Keith Davis. He's known as Keefe D, and he's charged with planning the 1996 murder of rapper Tupac Shakur in the city.
30: Davis spoke exclusively to ABC News from inside jail.
31: They don't have no evidence against me.
30: For years, Davis has bragged about his role in the killing, even publishing a book admitting to being in the shooter's Cadillac.
31: A guy wrote that book, a lot of this game, details of my life.
30: But now he says those were all lies to sell books.
28: That's ABC's Alex Stone. Authorities in Virginia are looking for other people who fired shots at Virginia State University. 5 people were hurt, one of them critically in an early Saturday shooting. There is a 19-year-old in custody, but ABC's Aaron Katursky said gun violence over the weekend was pervasive.
32: There was more gunfire in Hartford, Connecticut, where police said one person was killed and 4 wounded. In Kansas City, Missouri, police said 4 people were shot, including a boy under 5. The Gun Violence Archive says there have been more than 300 mass shootings in the country so far this year.
3: Cleanups underway in Indiana after storms and flooding were blamed for 7 deaths. Also in Hawaii after Hurricane Lala. 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
1: It's 6:50 now on this Monday morning. You've got Portland's Morning News. Here's a look at some of our top stories today.
2: Demolition begins today on the old Centennial Mills warehouse in Northwest Portland.
1: Will Vancouver Public Schools accept what's known as binding conditions from the state of Washington to help them balance their budget?
2: And on Wall Street, markets are open, starting off mixed this Monday morning. We'll have the latest numbers in business news at 6:56.
1: First, it is 6:51. Traffic and weather, they are together on the ones, of course. Steve Herrera, how are things looking on the roads on this Monday?
3: Well, good morning. And a bird's eye view is showing a problem in Portland. Westbound 84 at Northeast 59th Avenue. A conked out vehicle is blocking one of the lanes. You're slowing from Northeast 74th Avenue. Southeast Washington Street, eastbound at Southeast 78th Avenue. Police are directing traffic in that vicinity. In Damascus, westbound 212 between Southeast 152nd Drive and Southeast 142nd Avenue. A crash has taken away the right lane. Eastbound Sunset Highway, a struggle from well before the zoo to 405. 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From the KXL Traffic Center, I'm Steve Herrera.
2: Thank you, Steve. Breezy, cloudy conditions this morning. Just kind of a layer of marine air, it looks like. I'm not a meteorologist, but that's what it looks like to me. Very overcast. Highs today about 83. Should see some sunshine by this afternoon. Lows tonight about 58. Tomorrow, more of the same. A high of 83 with some morning clouds. And then Wednesday, a few more clouds hanging around. Highs just around 80 degrees before we warm back up to 84 on Thursday. 59 degrees in Portland and Gresham this morning. It's 56. In Hillsboro, Salem, you're sitting at 57.
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6: Hey, good morning.
5: Boy, a lot of factors here that go into the U.S. economy, and they're kind of manifesting themselves in the form of interest rates and housing numbers. So since we know that you watch this stuff pretty closely, what kind of top lines are you telling local home buyers and sellers when they ask these big questions?
6: Yeah, well, mortgage rates are hanging around 6.7. I think Freddie Mac's latest was 6.67, slightly down from last week. I think the biggest thing that I'm watching is inflation in the job market, because those eventually work their way into rates. So CPI pretty early as expected last week at 3.4% year over year. Meanwhile, the labor market is obviously cooled, so that's affecting things. The Fed's preferred inflation number, PCE, is next. I think it's coming up in a week or so. Those are the numbers that I'm talking about.
5: Then we have Iran and the Strait of Hormuz. Everyone watches that. Have you ever seen any global event impact the economy and therefore the housing market quite like this?
6: I mean, we've certainly seen geopolitical events affect housing before, but what's unusual here is how directly this one can hit oil prices and inflation, which then translates right into mortgage rates. I think oil has been so volatile because of the Strait of Hormuz, but what that means is for home buyers, I wouldn't try and perfectly time mortgage rates right now because things just change so quickly.
5: Right, and we're talking about gas and oil prices and how there's a difference there, so that's a whole nother topic. But getting back to strategies, Rick, on that buy side, what are you telling first-time home buyers and also people looking to sell and then buy?
6: I think first-time buyers, I actually think it's a pretty good negotiating market, right? Inventory is better. So

0: I'm more willing to negotiate. You know, I wouldn't wait around hoping for some magical 5% mortgage rate, right? If you find the right house right now and the payment works, I would negotiate hard and refinance later. For somebody who needs to sell and buy, the same market that's making you sell a little tougher is probably giving you more leverage on the house you're buying right now. People sometimes only look in kind of one side of that equation.
1: How about people who are just worried about listing their house right now? Is it back to price, curb appeal, all those things?
0: Price is always number one, right? Buyers have choices again. You know, it's a little more balanced market. So if you're overpriced, they're probably not to look at your house. That is condition and presentation, like we always say, but also attitude, right? So I always have to understand this isn't the market where you throw the house in the MLS Friday and dictate terms on Sunday. There's just a little more balance in the market.
1: Great info, Rick. Thanks for watching it all.
0: Yeah, thanks.
1: 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I'm Brett Recamp. 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
5: Stocks are mixed to start the trading day, and this is due to traders weighing AI optimism and tensions with Iran. The Dow is down by more than 100 points, the Nasdaq up by more than 100 points. New Zealand's A2 milk forecast weak annual earnings after missing market expectations for fiscal 2026. This is due to supply chain disruption in its China label business, which sent its shares plunging more than 10%. Oma's Pride, a Connecticut-based pet food company, is voluntarily recalling one lot of its dog food due to potential salmonella contamination. The FDA reports that the recall affects one lot of Woof's Complete Canine Chicken Recipe frozen raw dog food.
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4: And some new details this morning, the death of actress Hayden Panettiere. TMZ reports the 36-year-old was found dead inside a home in South Carolina on Sunday afternoon. When EMTs arrived, she was reportedly in cardiac arrest and could not be revived. Police say there are no signs of foul play, but the cause of death remains under investigation.
7: Statements are set to begin today in the Tupac Shakur murder trial in Las Vegas. A jury of 12 was seated on Thursday, along with four alternates. Dwayne Davis is accused of orchestrating the legendary rapper's 1996 murder.
8: So there's a great big beautiful tomorrow, shining at the end of every day.
4: Disneyland's Tomorrowland is about to showcase a new future. Park officials made that announcement over the weekend at the D23 convention in Anaheim. Now, they offered no new details for that updated land, but said planning has begun. The park wants to transform it in time for the 75th anniversary, which is in 2030.
7: And 19 years ago today, yes, 19 years ago, we first met McLovin.
9: Wait, you changed your name to McLovin? McLovin?
10: I am McLovin.
7: Superbad was a smash hit. Empire ranks it the 487th greatest film of all time, while the New York Times lists it number 100 on its list of the 100 best movies of the 21st century. And the Writers Guild of America ranks the script the 68th funniest.
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5: 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I'm Heather Roberts.
6: And I'm Grant MacHill. It's now 7 o'clock on this Monday morning.
5: Here are some of our top stories today. An 18-year-old is dead following a shooting at a Clark County park early Saturday.
6: Portland ends the fun for Phoenix in the Valley of the Sun. We have that in sports at 7:15.
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6: 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It's 7:01. We do traffic and weather together on the ones. Steve Herrera, how are things looking on the roads?
7: Well, be prepared. It's a new set of brake lights in Portland, northbound 5 at the Markham Bridge. An accident has taken away the right lane. Westbound 84 at 58th Avenue, a vehicle broke down in the right lane. Still working that crash in Damascus. Westbound 212 between Southeast 152nd Drive and Southeast 142nd Avenue. This one taking out the left lane. Otherwise, the eastbound Sunset Highway is stop and go from 217 to 405. That would set you back about 4 minutes. Westbound 84 bogging down from 181st Street to 5. That would cost you about 5 minutes. From the KXL Traffic Center, I'm Steve Herrera.
5: Thank you, Steve. Well, looking outside, it does not look like the heart of summer. It is kind of dreary out there. Overcast, lots of clouds. They should clear out by this afternoon. We're looking at 83 and mostly sunny skies for this afternoon. Lows tonight around 58. More clouds returning tomorrow morning with, again, mostly sunny skies by afternoon. A high of 83, 80 on Wednesday, 84 on Thursday, 81 on Friday. 59 degrees right now in downtown Portland. It's also 59 in Gresham, 60 in Oregon City. Salem, slow to warm up. It's just 57.
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5: It is 7:02. An 18-year-old was killed in a Clark County shooting early Saturday morning. KXL's Noah Friedman reports on a vigil held to remember the victim whose identity has not yet been made public.
8: Family and friends gathered on the Battleground High football field for an 18-year-old who was shot in the chest and died at Hawkinson Meadows Community Park. A vigil attendee tells our news partner KGW the victim was active in sports.
9: Football is a huge part of his life. His football family was a huge part of his life, and we just wanted to make sure that we are showing that support and honoring him.
8: Clark County detectives say the shooting happened during a large gathering of teens. 18-year-old James Gill was arrested for manslaughter, and a gun was recovered from the scene. Noah Friedman, FM News 101.
6: One person was killed and two others wounded in a Southeast Portland shooting. Officers responded to the Hosford Abernethy neighborhood just before 3 a.m. Saturday. They found one man shot inside a vehicle at a gas station. He died at the scene. Another man was taken by car to the hospital. He's expected to survive. The third victim was taken by ambulance with non-life-threatening injuries. Detectives believe there was a large gathering near Southeast Water and Carruthers before the shooting, and witnesses left the scene before officers arrived. Anyone with photos or videos from before, during, or after the shooting is asked to contact Portland Police.
5: Today marks the beginning of the end for the burned-out Centennial Mills warehouse in Northwest Portland. KXL's Gail Cunningham reports demolition will start with a bang.
10: The first major step will be the removal of the water tower through a controlled detonation.
11: Portland Permitting and Development Director Eric Cooch says once the blast has done its work, crews will start methodically demolishing walls, keeping in mind that cadaver dogs have indicated there may be human remains on site.
10: We're working closely with the Fire Bureau.

0: to ensure that we are demolishing the structure in a way to where they can try to locate those human remains if there are any.
1: The contractor expects to take the building halfway down within 2 weeks, and then the perimeter can be reopened. In the meantime, officials ask people to stay out of that area during demolition. Gail Cunningham, FM News 101.
2: Oregon Governor Tina Kotek met Saturday with the Oregon Food Bank and other hunger prevention workers for a roundtable discussion about the impacts of new SNAP requirements. The event was at a Northeast Portland church with one of the state's largest food pantries.
3: The basement here has a big freezer and cooler. It's really empty.
2: She says she learned Oregon food pantries have seen needs increase by 51%, while federal help to buy food is down 20%.
4: She also talked privately with a handful of Oregonians who say they were kicked off SNAP despite securing exemptions or looking for work.
3: The irony of all this is we're spending millions of dollars to now change the program for new requirements that kick people off. It's nuts. And they should just stop doing it.
4: While Kotek acknowledges the state doesn't have the money to completely fill the gap, she wants the legislature to consider options in the next legislative session.
2: Police in Southern Oregon credit automatic license plate reader technology for the swift arrest of an assault suspect Friday. Grants Pass Police says Michael Cutts was arrested less than 24 hours after he was identified as a person of interest in a major assault. A man was seriously hurt and taken to the hospital Thursday evening.
4: Vancouver Public Schools has a decision to make this week whether they should take millions of dollars in a state bailout. KXL's Brett Recamp reports.
5: The strings are serious because it would put the district under the financial oversight of the Office of Superintendent of Public Instruction for at least 1 year, but likely two. Parents have been lining up to let the board have it due to what they see as gross mismanagement.
6: They're failing their constituents, employees, and the families and students of VPS.
5: VSP has a new superintendent, the third in the last year. They're also down a COO. That position may or may not be filled. State financial oversight is called binding conditions. The board is expected to vote for the resolution this week, mainly because they don't have much of a choice. Brett Recamp, FM News 101.
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3: A popular park and campground in East Multnomah County will soon close through at least the end of the year.
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3: And it's mostly a flat day on Wall Street. 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
2: 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It is 7:11, and we have traffic and weather together on the ones. Good morning, Steve Herrera. How are those roads?
4: Well, it's getting kind of jammed up. I'm getting first word of a crash in Beaverton, southbound Murray Boulevard at Jenkins. It's partially blocking a lane. In Portland, southbound 405 connector to northbound 5, the right lane of the connector is partially blocked due to a stall or accident. That's why you're stop and go from 4th. Westbound 84 clogging up from 181st Avenue to 5. That's going to cost you about 6 minutes. Westbound 212, a struggle from Sunnyside Road to 205, a 7-minute delay due to an earlier accident now cleared. Northbound 5 looking fantastic from 217 to the Markham Bridge, just 8 minutes and no delays. Northbound 205, smooth sailing from 500 to 84, 7 minutes and nothing holding you back. From the KXL Traffic Center, I'm Steve Herrera.
3: Awfully cloudy to start the day and then sunshine this afternoon, looking at 83 degrees for the high. Lows tonight overnight at 58 degrees. Now for tomorrow, almost the exact forecast. Looking at morning clouds, afternoon sunshine 83. Wednesday, a tick cooler at 80 with some afternoon sun. Right now in downtown Portland, it's awfully cloudy out there and 61 degrees.
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3: 7:12 now, when Portland Congresswoman Maxine Dexter conducted an oversight tour over the weekend at the ICE detention facility in Tacoma, where most immigration detainees from Oregon are held. In a video filmed during her drive back, she says she found staffing issues have led to food shortages.
5: They have 4 unfilled positions in the kitchen, and that has led to challenges delivering food. And nevertheless, the number of detainees in that facility has gone up while they are short-staffed.
3: The Oregon Democrat says 140 inmates are on a hunger strike demanding proper food and medical care.
2: Beaverton police released photos of a suspect in a bias crime. On July 10th, a Latino man was remodeling a business on Southwest 3rd Street when a man said, "You don't belong here." He tackled the victim and punched him multiple times in the face. That victim and witnesses say the man yelled racial slurs during the assault. The man is described as white, 30 to 40 years old, with a heavy build. Contact Beaverton police if you can help identify him.
3: Labor Day weekend will be the last hurrah for Oxbow Regional Park, at least for a couple of months. KXL's Dan Vodder reports.
6: Oxbow Park is closing on Monday, September 8th.
7: We have a very old water system there, over 50 years old, been breaking down a lot, gives some discolored water, and so we're replacing that entire system. But that means that we're pulling up roads, putting a lot of pipe in the ground.
6: MG Devereaux with Metro Parks and Nature says the closure will shut down all access to the park, including the boat launches.
7: But we'll be working hard to make sure that's open in time for the spring boating season.
6: The closure is expected to last through January. Dane Vodder, FM News 101.
2: Portland's Washington Park Reservoir is now open to the public a year after its completion was celebrated. The more than 12 million gallon underground reservoir has a reflecting pool and plaza built on top. It remained closed for the last year because of work needed to finish the project, including safety features

0: and there were problems with the reflecting pool. Water got under the liner and wasn't flowing correctly. The project cost $211 million and was paid for with water user fees.
1: Oregon families are getting a new reason to make reading part of their child's earliest years.
2: The state is investing in literacy programs designed for children from birth through age five, according to Alyssa Chatterjee with the state's Department of Early Learning and Care.
3: In the beginning, it's about reading with them. So showing them the pictures, learning to turn the pages, watching your face and your mouth as you read to them.
2: The campaign, she says, is called Reach Out and Read. And Chatterjee says grant money will expand it from 4 to 22 pediatric clinics where doctors distribute books and encourage shared reading during well-child visits. You can learn more at KXL.com. 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
4: Yeah, Heather, it was supposed to be the Mercury's night in the Valley of the Sun. Yesterday was the day Phoenix retired the number 3 in honor of 11-time All-Star and the WNBA's all-time leading scorer, Diana Taurasi.
5: I am forever grateful. I can never repay you all the love, the memories that you've given me. I feel like a true Phoenician. And the Phoenix Mercury, the Phoenix Mercury are great because of you.
4: But Portland missed the Mercury memo. They provided the fireworks, down the stretch.
6: Final possession for the Phoenix Mercury. Sammy Whitcomb heaves it up, just off the mark. And the Portland Fire disrupt the night.
4: 88-85 with that upset win. The Fire are now off until Friday when they take on fellow expansion team Toronto, games north of the border in Vancouver, B.C. On the diamond, the Mariners are starting to heat up in Houston.
7: The 0-2. Swung on and missed. He got him. A changeup dancing off the plate. Munoz pumps his fist, and the Mariners, they take the game. They take the series in Houston.
4: 3-2, the final, as Seattle has now won 3 of their last 4 games. Mariners are off today before taking on the Brew Crew in Milwaukee tomorrow. Now, despite the Mariners' under 500 record, Seattle is only 2.5 games from a playoff position. With sports at 15 and 45, John Eric Smith, FM News 101.
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8: From ABC News, I'm Brian Clark. President Trump told Fox News he's in no hurry to make a deal with Iran, even as the 60-day period for the U.S. and Iran to reach an agreement expires. Mick Mulroy is a former Defense Department official and ABC News contributor.
9: It doesn't look like we're close at all. In fact, the situation now is almost entirely focused on the Strait of Hormuz, which, of course, wasn't an issue before the war started, but now it has become not only the main focal point, but basically the primary discussion at large.
8: President Trump's business dealings are facing new scrutiny after his own Treasury Department approved a bank charter for a crypto company that has ties to the Trump family. ABC's Jay O'Brien explains.
10: It's a move that could be lucrative, opening the door for potentially higher profits that go directly to the Trump family's expanding cryptocurrency empire. The decision coming from the Treasury's Office of the Comptroller of the Currency, run by a Trump appointee.
8: A World Liberty Financial spokesman said the institution's embracing regulation, not running from it. The Supreme Court this morning rebuffed President Trump's push to throw out a $5 million finding that he sexually abused writer E. Jean Carroll at a department store in the 1990s and then later defamed her. Lawyers for the president had asked the court to reconsider its initial refusal to hear the appeal. Cleanups underway in Indiana as record flooding took a deadly toll. ABC's Alex Perez is in Carmel.
11: At least 7 people have been killed, including a 4-year-old boy, after several days of torrential rain and flash flooding inundated the state. Emergency crews conducting dozens of water rescues. At one point, at least 150,000 without power. Streets turned to rivers, roads washed away.
8: Actress Hayden Panettiere died in South Carolina Sunday at 36. She had been open about her struggles with addiction and postpartum depression. You're listening to ABC News.
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0: It is 7:20 on this Monday. Here's a recap of some of the top local stories we're following on Portland's Morning News.
1: Demolition plans are moving forward at the Northwest Portland warehouse at risk of collapse for 2 weeks.
0: An 18-year-old was killed in a Clark County shooting over the weekend.
1: And an actress and singer known for her superhero role is dead, just shy of her 37th birthday. Entertainment news at 7:27.
0: But first, we have traffic and weather together on the ones, and we are ramping up to 7:21. Steve Herrera, how is that Monday morning commute?
13: Well, the roadways are ramping up pretty good. You're on the brakes in Portland on the southbound 405 transition to northbound 5. The right lane of the connector is blocked. A crash reported in Beaverton, southbound Murray Boulevard at Jenkins. Better news, westbound 84 at 58th Avenue. An earlier incident has been cleared. You're still sluggish from 205. Meanwhile, eastbound Sunset Highway slow from Shoals Ferry to 405. 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From the KXL Traffic Center, I'm Steve Herrera.
1: A cloudy start to the day, but then sunshine this afternoon, 83 degrees for the high. Tomorrow, almost the exact same forecast. Morning clouds, afternoon sun, 83 degrees. Now for Wednesday, a tick cooler at 80 with mostly sunny skies in the afternoon with some morning clouds. Thursday, sunshine and warm, back up to 84. Friday, partly sunny, 81 for the high. And although it's Monday, let's take a look at the weekend. Saturday and Sunday looking a little cooler, 76 on Saturday, 78 for Sunday. Right now in downtown Portland, we do have cloudy skies and 61 degrees.
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22: Oil prices have gone higher this morning after Iran ruled out talks to extend the Memorandum of Understanding with the U.S., which threatens to escalate the conflict in the Middle East. West Texas Intermediate up to $82 a barrel, Brent at $89. Lamborghini has unveiled a limited edition hybrid version of its V12 Revuelto, with production capped at roughly 1,900 cars. CNBC reports that the car maker's V12 and 3 electric motors produce more than 1,000 horsepower and can propel it from 0 to 62 miles per hour in 2.4 seconds. The Revuelto SV starts at roughly $741,000. Stocks are mixed as traders eye progress with the conflict in the Middle East.
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1: And the father of actress Hayden Panettiere confirms his daughter died on Sunday.
24: Beginning as a child star with a long career in both TV on shows like Heroes in Nashville and in movies like Remember the Titans, Hayden Panettiere had long struggled with addiction. She said she was first introduced to drugs at 16, and in a recent memoir, she talked candidly about her struggles with postpartum depression, telling the women of The View,
25: I could not get myself out of the mud. I was just so stuck.
24: Hayden Panettiere leaves behind a daughter born in 2014 with her ex-fiance, Ukrainian boxer Vladimir Klitschko. She would have been 37 on Friday. Sherry Preston, ABC News.
0: Wind and fire drummer John Parris was placed in a medically induced coma following a medical emergency earlier this month. He was hospitalized just before the band was set to perform with Lionel Richie in San Francisco. An update shared to Facebook Friday by the wife of bassist Verdine White says Parris remains resting under sedation and his journey, quote, is far from over.
1: Spider-Man scaling new heights at the box office. Brand New Day surpassed $2 billion in global ticket sales just 3 weeks after its release. According to Variety, the Tom Holland film has grossed $785 million in North America and another $1.2 billion overseas, making the newest Spider-Man one of only 8 films to reach the $2 billion milestone.
0: So my question is it just that great of a movie, or is Tom Holland the big draw here?
1: Ooh, I don't know. It depends on who you ask, I guess.
0: I guess so. FM News 101 KXL is Portland's number one source for news and information.
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1: 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I'm Heather Roberts.
2: And I'm Grant Mackill. It's now 7:30 on this Monday morning.
1: Here are some of our top stories today. An 18-year-old was killed in a Clark County shooting early Saturday.
2: The Portland Fire spoiled the party in Phoenix. 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
1: And shipping through the Strait of Hormuz grinds to a halt. Oil prices are up this morning. We'll have more in business news at 7:56.
2: 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It's 7:31. We do traffic and weather together on the ones. Steve Herrera, how are things on this Monday morning?
3: Well, we have lots of slow and go eastbound Sunset Highway from Beaverton to Portland will cost you about 3 minutes. Be alert for a crash in Beaverton, southbound Murray at Jenkins. No indication which lane is blocked. Better news, Portland, southbound 405 at 5. An earlier incident has been cleared. You're on the brakes from 4th Avenue. Eastbound 8 with a smattering of slowing from 219 to 217. That would cost you 4 minutes. Westbound 84 clogging up from 205 to I-5. A 3 minute delay. Southbound 205 delayed from 224 to I-5. That's going to cost you 2 minutes. Northbound 5 with a blip of slowing from Wilsonville Road to the Markham Bridge. A 1 minute delay. From the KXL Traffic Center, I'm Steve Herrera.
1: Thank you, Steve. Lots of clouds, downright overcast out there and a little breezy. Watching some flags downtown whipping around in the breeze. Highs eventually getting to about 83 by this afternoon, and we should see mostly sunny skies later on today. Lows tonight about 58, 83 again tomorrow, so morning clouds, afternoon sunshine, just like today. Wednesday will cool down just a bit, see highs around 80 with early clouds, and then Thursday sunny and warm, a pleasant 84 degrees. It is now 60 degrees across Portland, 59 in Salem.
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1: It is 7:32. An 18-year-old is dead following a shooting at a Clark County park early Saturday morning. KXL's Noah Friedman reports.
4: Clark County Sheriff's deputies and Vancouver police officers responded at about 1 a.m. Saturday to a report of an 18-year-old shot in the chest during a large gathering at Hawkinson Meadows Community Park. The victim died at the scene. Witnesses told investigators 18-year-old James Gill was holding the gun when it went off. He was booked into the Clark County Jail, charged with manslaughter. Our news partner KGW reports Gill just graduated from Battleground High, and investigators say he knew the victim. Noah Friedman, FM News 101.
2: Demolition begins today on the burned-out shell of the old Centennial Mills warehouse in Northwest Portland. KXL's Gil Cunningham says it'll start with a blast.
5: This is an extremely complex demolition.
6: Portland Permitting and Development Director Eric Cooch says step one is to remove the steel water tower teetering on those shaky walls.
7: They will be using explosives to bring it down. It'll be controlled.
6: Then the contractor will begin methodically dismantling the walls with the goal of having the building halfway down in 2 weeks so they can lift area closures.
7: The timeline really depends on how the building behaves post-detonation. We're going to learn a lot more after that water tower comes down.
6: In the meantime, because of the risk of collapse, authorities remind people not to go near the building. Gail Cunningham, FM News 101.
1: Managers on the Grasshopper Fire in the Mount Hood National Forest say strong efforts over the weekend helped increase containment to 38%. Acreage is now estimated at over 90,000 after more accurate infrared aerial mapping. Just east of Upper Klamath Lake, the Wright's Spring Fire is now 47% contained at just over 53,000 acres. Due to the decreased risk to homes there, the state fire marshal demobilized its structural task forces yesterday.
2: A new wildfire in southern Oregon is growing fast. The Fielder Mountain Fire started Thursday afternoon in the foothills near Rogue River. Strong winds pushed it to more than 570 acres by Sunday. It's now 18% contained and visible from I-5. The Oregon Department of Forestry sent a complex incident management team. FEMA approved the use of federal funds to fight the Fielder Mountain Fire due to its risk to homes in and around Rogue River. It also threatens power distribution lines, several businesses, a school, and campgrounds. The cause of that fire is under investigation.
1: Governor Tina Kotek visited a Northeast Portland food pantry Saturday to discuss the loss of SNAP food benefits for tens of thousands of Oregonians.
8: A quarter million people getting food emergency food from this pantry alone. That is not the type of Oregon we want. Now, I'm very proud of Oregonians who have stepped up and doing this work, and we're going to keep doing it, but this is not how this should work, because people should be able to get their SNAP benefits and go to the grocery store.
1: She met with the Oregon Food Bank and others working to connect Oregonians with resources, and she learned people needing food in Coos Bay line up at that food pantry 2 hours before it opens. A pantry in the Dalles rotates dry goods and produce every other week because there isn't enough fresh food. She plans to ask the legislature to help close some of the gap.
2: A lot of parents and students in Vancouver public schools are livid because programs are being cut. KXL's Britt Recamp reports they're sounding off in board meetings ahead of a major decision coming this week.
9: Now let's talk about stealing from kids.
0: That's the tone of what many parents have been saying to the VSP board.
10: Our students, staff, and families deserve a school system that operates with integrity, transparency, and accountability.
0: Meanwhile, a huge decision is looming for the board this week in the form of a resolution to accept binding conditions from the state. This would allow for state money to flow, but also put the district under strict financial oversight of the Office of Superintendent of Public Instruction for 1 to 2 years. The resolution vote is set for tomorrow, and due to the upside-down proposed budget, it's likely to pass. Brett Recamp, FM News 101.
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3: It is 7:40 and you're listening to Portland's Morning News on this Monday, August 17th. I'm Heather Roberts alongside Grant McHill. Here are some of the stories we're following today.
4: Oregon is taking a new approach to getting more books into young hands.
3: The big dumper does some serious damage in Houston. We'll talk about that in sports at 7:45.
4: And some new details this morning in the shocking death of a Hollywood star. 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
3: More on the way starting in just about 90 seconds. But first, we have traffic and weather together on the ones, and it is 7:41. Good morning, Steve Herrera. How are those roads?
5: Yeah, I see a real grind in Beaverton. Traffic is heavy southbound Murray Boulevard at Jenkins. A crash has taken away the right-hand shoulder. The eastbound Sunset Highway solid from 217 to 405. That will cost you about 6 minutes. Eastbound 8 tied up from 219 to 217, a five-minute delay. 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From the KXL Traffic Center, I'm Steve Herrera.
4: A cloudy start to the day and then mostly sunshine throughout the afternoon. 83 degrees for the high, mostly in the 50s overnight. Mostly clear skies, about 58 for the low. For Tuesday, same forecast as today. Morning clouds, afternoon sunshine, about 83 degrees. Wednesday, a little cooler, about 80 with afternoon sun. Once again, some morning clouds. Thursday, Friday, Saturday. Looking back towards 80 with sunshine, maybe a little cooler on Saturday at 76. Right now in downtown Portland, it's awfully cloudy and 61 degrees.
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4: It's 7:42 now, and a popular park and campground in East Multnomah County will soon close through at least the end of the year.
6: Oxbow Regional Park will close right after Labor Day through at least January for work crews to completely replace the park's aging water system. This includes all areas of the park, including trails, campgrounds, and boat launches. MG Devereaux with Metro Parks and Nature says the Sandy River remains open.
7: It's a long stretch between Dodge Park and either Glen Otto or Lewis and Clark. So we're really encouraging boaters to know before you go and just do not count on being able to pull out at Oxbow.
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3: Oregon is putting new resources behind an important skill that begins well before kindergarten. KXL's Tim Lance reports.
8: The state is expanding early literacy programs through more than 100 community partners with some grants. Alyssa Chatterjee with the state's Department of Early Learning and Care says it starts with reading to kids.
9: Then it starts to shift and we see our kids playing with books themselves, sounding out words. But right now, it's exposure, building those positive associations with reading and building positive relationships with their caregivers.
8: And the Birth Through Five Literacy Fund, she says, supports tribes and lending libraries. In fact, one program provides books to pediatric clinics to be used during child wellness checks. Tim Lance, FM News 101.
4: And already, Hershey rolling out its Halloween candy, including its popular Halloween pumpkins. The peanut butter and chocolate treat survived a lawsuit that claimed Hershey's ads for the candies were deceptive because the smiling pumpkin designs on the wrappers were not on the actual candies. In 2025, a judge tossed the lawsuit. In a press event to announce their fall lineup, Hershey's senior brand manager for Halloween said, "The pumpkin is the cornerstone of our portfolio."
3: It is 7:44. We turn now to Lars Larson for commentary and his Rose City Wrap.
10: Let's consider the kind of success that Donald Trump has brought about in Washington, D.C., now that a full year has gone by since he declared independence for America's capital of national government. Yep, Washington, D.C. has seen a tremendous amount of success when it comes to knocking down crime. And it's not because of their local elected leaders. They actually fought the effort by President Donald Trump, who said he was sick and tired of seeing the high murder rate, the armed robbery rate, and all the homelessness in our nation's capital. So he decided to put extra boots on the ground. He put National Guard there. He put federal officials there. And he really went after the criminals. And guess what happened? The murder rate is down. 1 year later, down dramatically. So is armed robbery, down dramatically. And so is homelessness living on the streets.

0: down dramatically. It's time for all American cities to look at the great example Donald Trump has set. That's the Rose City Wrap. I'm Lars Larson.
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2: I sure did, Grant. The Mercury chose last night against the Fire to hang up the number 3 in the rafters in honor of one of the best players in WNBA history.
3: Let's hear it one more time for the newest member of the Phoenix Mercury Ring of Honor.
2: The Mercury chose poorly because on the basketball floor, Portland spoiled the party in Phoenix with a come-from-behind 88-85 win. Now, after the game, coach Alex Samara made no apologies.
4: It's not really an individual performance type. This was a really good collective Portland Fire performance. So good turnaround in the second half. Pleased to leave this road trip with 2 wins.
2: Fire are now off until Friday when they take on fellow expansion team Toronto. That game happening north of the border. On the diamond, a baseball legend died yesterday. We're learning more today about his Portland connection.
5: Tommy should have stayed right on the mound.
6: Well, you're right, absolutely.
2: Tommy John was a 4-time All-Star, best known for his groundbreaking elbow surgery. While in the minors, he went 6-6 on the mound for the Portland Beavers during the 1964 season. He was 83. Seattle is starting to heat up as the calendar creeps towards September.
7: The pitch to Cal. Swung on, hit high, a towering fly ball left field. Does it have enough? It's back. It's deep. It is gone. Into the Crawford boxes. Cal Raleigh, a majestic home run.
2: Mariners take the series in Houston. 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
9: From ABC News, I'm Brian Clark. President Trump told Fox News he's in no hurry to make a deal with Iran, even as the 60-day period for the U.S. and Iran to reach an agreement expires. Mick Mulroy is a former Defense Department official and ABC News contributor.
10: It doesn't look like we're close at all. In fact, the situation now is almost entirely focused on the Strait of Hormuz, which, of course, wasn't an issue before the war started, but now it has become not only the main focal point, but basically the primary discussion at large.
9: President Trump's business dealings are facing new scrutiny after his own Treasury Department approved a bank charter for a crypto company that has ties to the Trump family. ABC's Jay O'Brien explains.
11: It's a move that could be lucrative, opening the door for potentially higher profits that go directly to the Trump family's expanding cryptocurrency empire. The decision coming from the Treasury's Office of the Comptroller of the Currency, run by a Trump appointee.
9: A World Liberty Financial spokesman said the institution's embracing regulation, not running from it. The Supreme Court this morning rebuffed President Trump's push to throw out a $5 million finding that he sexually abused writer E. Jean Carroll at a department store in the 1990s and then later defamed her. Lawyers for the president had asked the court to reconsider its initial refusal to hear the appeal. Cleanups underway in Indiana as record flooding took a deadly toll. ABC's Alex Perez is in Carmel.
12: At least 7 people have been killed, including a 4-year-old boy, after several days of torrential rain and flash flooding inundated the state. Emergency crews conducting dozens of water rescues. At one point, at least 150,000 without power. Streets turned to rivers, roads washed away.
9: Actress Hayden Panettiere died in South Carolina Sunday at 36. She had been open about her struggles with addiction and postpartum depression. You're listening to ABC News.
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1: It's 7:50 on this Monday morning. You've got Portland's Morning News. Here are some of our top stories today.
2: The fire-ravaged Centennial Mills warehouse set to come down starting today.
1: Will Vancouver Public Schools accept what's known as binding conditions from the state of Washington to help them balance their budget?
2: And it's a mixed day on Wall Street so far. We'll have the latest market numbers and business news at 7:56.
1: But first, it's 7:51. We do traffic and weather together on the ones. Steve Herrera, how are the roads looking on this Monday?
3: Well, more problems in Portland. You're stuck in a parade of vehicles westbound 84 at 82nd Avenue. A crash has taken away the left lane. You're backing up from 102nd Avenue. Eastbound Sunset Highway locked up from past Baltic to 405. Southbound 205 stop and go from 212 to 5. That would cost you about 4 minutes. Westbound 84 slammed from 181st Avenue to 5. A 12-minute delay. And southbound 5 heavy from 500 to 405. 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From the KXL Traffic Center, I'm Steve Herrera.
2: Thank you, Steve. Overcast this morning. It is downright cloudy with just a light breeze. Overall, not a typical August day in Portland. We should see some sunshine by this afternoon, warming up to about 83. Lows tonight around 58 with clear skies. And then tomorrow, a few clouds again in the morning, clearing up by afternoon again, a high of 83. 80 degrees on Wednesday, 84 on Thursday, 81 on Friday. Kind of a just the pattern that we're going to be in. 60 degrees right now in downtown Portland. It's 61 in Oregon City, 60 in Salem.
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15: Alibaba said it has launched a new Qwen AI model designed to run on laptops and other consumer hardware. It also released the weights for its most powerful model, Qwen 3.8 Max. The move sharpens Alibaba's competition with Meta in the open weight AI market. NVIDIA has revised its plans to support a proposed OpenAI data center project in Ohio and is now expected to initially guarantee less than $120 billion. That's down from the $250 billion previously discussed. That's according to the Wall Street Journal. NVIDIA and OpenAI are reportedly nearing an agreement. The Dow is down by more than 200 points.
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1: Well, some new details this morning in the death of actress Hayden Panettiere. TMZ reports the 36-year-old was found dead inside a home in South Carolina on Sunday afternoon. When EMTs arrived, she was reportedly in cardiac arrest and could not be revived. Police say there are no signs of foul play, but the cause of death is under investigation.
2: Opening statements are set to begin today in the Tupac Shakur murder trial in Las Vegas. A jury of 12 was seated Thursday along with four alternates. Dwayne Davis is accused of orchestrating the legendary rapper's 1996 murder.
17: So there's a great big beautiful tomorrow, shining at the end of every day.
1: Disneyland's Tomorrowland is about to showcase a new future. Park officials made that announcement over the weekend at the D23 convention in Anaheim. Now, they offered no new details for that updated land, but said planning has begun. The park wants to transform it in time for its 75th anniversary, which is in 2030.
2: 19 years ago today, yes, 19 years ago, we were first introduced to McLovin.
18: Wait, you changed your name to McLovin? McLovin?
19: I am McLovin.
2: Superbad was a smash hit. Empire ranks it the 487th greatest film of all time, while the New York Times list has it at number 100 on the 100 best movies of the 21st century. The Writers Guild of America ranks the script the 68th funniest ever.
1: Where do you rank it?
2: I frankly have not seen it, wow. Which just shocks you, I know.
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2: 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I'm Heather Roberts.
1: And I'm Grant Mackhill. It's now 8 o'clock on this Monday morning.
2: Here are some of our top stories today. An 18-year-old is dead following a shooting at a Clark County park early Saturday.
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2: Plus, an actress and singer known for her superhero role is dead, just shy of her 37th birthday. We have more on that in entertainment news at 8:27.
1: 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It's 8:01. We do traffic and weather together on the ones. Steve Herrera, how are things on the roads?
3: Well, it's been a problematic commute so far in Portland this morning. A sea of red lights westbound 84 at 82nd Avenue behind an accident blocking the left lane. You're heavy from 102nd Avenue. Beaverton to Portland checking in with a log jam of traffic. That would cost you 8 minutes. Southbound 205 tight from 212 to 5. That would cost you about 6 minutes. Eastbound 8 a struggle from 219 to 217. A 6 minute delay. From the KXL Traffic Center, I'm Steve Herrera.
2: Thank you, Steve. We've got lots of clouds out there this morning. Overall, though, not a bad day ahead. Highs expected around 83 this afternoon with mostly sunny skies. Lows tonight around 58. More clouds returning tomorrow with, again, a high of 83 by the afternoon. So morning clouds, afternoon sunshine. And Wednesday, more of the same, but a little cooler. We'll see highs just around 80 degrees, back up to 84 on Thursday. 61 degrees right now in downtown Portland. It's 60 in Hillsborough. Salem also. So 60 degrees.
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2: It is 8:02. Police are investigating a shooting early this morning in Southeast Portland. One person was injured but is expected to survive. Portland police say a suspect left before officers arrived to the building on Washington Street between 77th and 78th. PPB's Enhanced Community Safety Team is investigating.
1: An 18-year-old was killed in a Clark County shooting early Saturday morning. KXL's Noah Friedman reports on a vigil held to remember the victim whose identity has not been made public.
4: Family and friends gathered on the Battleground High football field for an 18-year-old who was shot in the chest and died at Hawkinson Meadows Community Park. A vigil attendee tells our news partner KGW the victim was active in sports.
5: Football is a huge part of his life. His football family was a huge part of his life, and we just wanted to make sure that we are showing that support and honoring him.
4: Clark County detectives say the shooting happened during a large gathering of teens. 18-year-old James Gill was arrested for manslaughter, and a gun was recovered from the scene. Noah Friedman, FM News 101.
2: Today marks the beginning of the end for the burned-out Centennial Mills warehouse in Northwest Portland. KXL's Gail Cunningham reports demolition will start with a bang.
21: The first major step will be the removal of the water tower through a controlled detonation.
25: Portland Permitting and Development Director Eric Cooch says once the blast has done its work, crews will start methodically demolishing walls, keeping in mind that cadaver dogs have indicated there may be human remains on site.
21: We're working closely with our with the Fire Bureau to ensure that we are demolishing the structure in a way to where they can try to locate those human remains if there are any.
25: The contractor expects to take the building halfway down within 2 weeks, and then the perimeter can be reopened. In the meantime, officials ask people to stay out of that area during demolition. Gail Cunningham, FM News 101.
1: An investigation into drug possession led Central Oregon detectives to an alleged kidnapping. Redmond police and the Central Oregon Drug Enforcement Team arrested Jeffrey Patton during a traffic stop in Jefferson County and seized a gun and meth. During the investigation, they identified Ephraim Palafox as an associate. He was arrested in Bend, and more drugs were seized from his home. Detectives then learned Palafox was seen on video surveillance at the Bend Hospital, forcing a man to leave with him. That missing man was later found wandering southwest Redmond. He was returned to the hospital. Police believe he was tied to a tree, his finger removed, and he was tattooed. The missing finger was found during a second search of Palafox's house.
2: Portland Congresswoman Maxine Dexter conducted an oversight tour over the weekend at the ICE detention facility in Tacoma, where most immigration detainees from Oregon are held. In a video filmed during her drive back, she says she found staffing issues have led to food shortages.
6: They have 4 unfilled positions in the kitchen, and that has led to challenges delivering food. I never

0: nevertheless, the number of detainees in that facility has gone up while they are short-staffed.
1: The Oregon Democrat says 140 inmates are on a hunger strike demanding proper food and medical care.
2: The Vancouver Public School Board has a decision to make this week. Take millions of dollars in bailouts from the state of Washington with strings attached or not. Here's KXL's Brett Recamp.
3: The strings are serious because it would put the district under the financial oversight of the Office of Superintendent of Public Instruction for at least 1 year, but likely two. Parents have been lining up to let the board have it due to what they see as gross mismanagement.
4: They're failing their constituents, employees, and the families and students of VPS.
3: VSP has a new superintendent, the third in the last year. They're also down a COO. That position may or may not be filled. State financial oversight is called binding conditions. The board is expected to vote for the resolution this week, mainly because they don't have much of a choice. Brett Recamp, FM News 101.
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0: 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It's 8:11. Steve Herrera, how are those roads?
1: Well, they're pretty jammed up. Northbound 405, a slow migration from 4th Avenue to the 26th split. A big crowd on the eastbound Sunset Highway from before Canyon Road to 405. We have a full house westbound 84 at 82nd Avenue due to a crash blocking the left lane. Westbound 212, a struggle from Sunnyside Road to 205, a 3-minute delay after an earlier accident this morning. Northbound 205 looking fantastic from I-5 to the Glen Jackson Bridge. 26 minutes and no delays. From the KXL Traffic Center, I'm Steve Herrera.
2: Well, the forecast for today does call for sunshine after this morning full of clouds. 83 degrees for the high today. Lows back down to the 50s overnight. Almost the same forecast tomorrow. Morning clouds. Mostly sunny skies in the afternoon. 83. Wednesday, also some morning clouds. And a mostly sunny afternoon, but maybe just a tick cooler on Wednesday. Thursday, back up to 84 in the sunshine. Friday, sunshine, 81. And although it's Monday, why not a sneak peek to the weekend? We've got cloudy skies on Saturday, 76. Some early cloudiness on Sunday, 78. Right now in downtown Portland, it's cloudy and 61 degrees.
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2: It's 8:12 now, and Oregon Governor Tina Kotek met Saturday with the Oregon Food Bank and other hunger prevention workers for a roundtable discussion about the impacts of new SNAP requirements. The event was at the Northwest Portland Church with one of the state's largest food pantries.
3: The basement here has a big freezer and cooler. It's really empty.
2: The governor says she learned Oregon food pantries have seen needs increase by 51%, while federal help to buy food is down 20%.
0: She also talked privately with a handful of Oregonians who say they were kicked off SNAP despite securing exemptions or looking for work.
3: The irony of all this is we're spending millions of dollars to now change the program for new requirements that kick people off. It's nuts. And they should just stop doing it.
0: While Kotek acknowledges the state doesn't have the money to completely fill the gap, she wants the legislature to consider options in the next legislative session.
2: Labor Day weekend will be the last hurrah for Oxbow Regional Park, at least for a couple of months. KXL's Dane Vodder reports.
4: Oxbow Park is closing on Monday, September 8th.
5: We have a very old water system there, over 50 years old. And breaking down a lot, gives some discolored water. And so we're replacing that entire system. But that means that we're pulling up roads, putting a lot of pipe in the ground.
4: MG Devereaux with Metro Parks and Nature says the closure will shut down all access to the park, including the boat launches.
5: But we'll be working hard to make sure that's open in time for the spring boating season.
4: The closure is expected to last through January. Dane Vodder, FM News 101.
0: Portland's Washington Park Reservoir is now open to the public a year after its completion was celebrated. The more than 12 million gallon underground reservoir has a reflecting pool and plaza built on top. It remained closed for the last year because of work needed to finish that project, including safety features and problems with the reflecting pool. Water got under the liner and wasn't flowing correctly. The project cost $211 million and was paid for with water user fees.
2: Oregon families have a new reason to make reading part of their child's earliest years.
6: The state is investing in literacy programs designed for children from birth through age 5, according to Alyssa Chatterjee with the state's Department of Early Learning and Care.
7: In the beginning, it's about reading with them. So showing them the pictures, learning to turn the pages, watching your face and your mouth as you read to them.
6: The campaign, she says, is called Reach Out and Read. And Chatterjee says grant money will expand it from 4 to 22 pediatric clinics where doctors distribute books and encourage shared reading during well-child visits. You can learn more at KXL.com. 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
0: 8:15 now, time for the KXL Sports Update, thanks to Sawtooth Roofing. 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
8: Yeah, Heather, they sure did. It was supposed to be the Mercury's night in the Valley of the Sun. Yesterday was the day Phoenix retired the number 3 in honor of 11-time All-Star and the WNBA's all-time leading scorer, Diana Taurasi.
9: I am forever grateful. I can never repay you all the love, the memories that you've given me. I feel like a true Phoenician, and the Phoenix Mercury, are great because of you.
8: But Portland missed

0: that memo. They provided the fireworks down the stretch.
1: Final possession for the Phoenix Mercury. Sammy Whitcomb heaves it up. Oh, just off the mark. And the Portland Fire disrupt the night.
0: 88-85, Portland with the upset win. The Fire are now off until Friday. They take on fellow expansion team Toronto. That's going to be north of the border in Vancouver, B.C. On the diamond, the Mariners are starting to heat up in Houston.
2: The 0-2. Swung on and missed. He got him. A changeup. Dancing off the plate. Munoz pumps his fist. And the Mariners, they take the game. They take the series in Houston.
0: 3-2, the final, as Seattle has now won three of their last four. Mariners are off today before taking on the Brew Crew in Milwaukee. That's temorrow. Despite the Mariners' under 500 record, Seattle is only 2.5 games back from playoff position. And in the NFL, a day after beating the Seahawks in a friendly, the Cowboys signed a former Super Bowl MVP.
3: It was Vaughn Miller with the strip sack.
0: In a one-year deal, for the two-time Super Bowl champion, he's the NFL's active leader in all-time sacks. With sports at 15 and 45, John Eric Smith, FM News 101.
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5: From ABC News, I'm Brian Clark. It was 2 months ago today that President Trump and Iran's president signed a memorandum of understanding to end the war. But that was supposed to begin the process. And ABC's Karen Travers at the White House says it has not resulted in a long-term agreement.
6: This 60-day window was meant to be the period where the two countries were going to get at that nuclear issue. They never even got to that stage. The memo of understanding fell apart. The president declared it dead. And they are still haggling over control and reopening the critical waterway of the Strait of Hormuz.
5: On Sunday, the president said the U.S. would scale down its participation in joint military exercises with South Korea, citing his very good relationship with North Korea's Kim Jong-un. The Supreme Court rebuffed the president's effort to throw out a jury penalty in a writer's claim that the president sexually assaulted her in the 1990s.
7: This is where the $5 million judgment against President Trump in the case brought against him by writer E. Jean Carroll comes to an end. The money has already been paid, but the president will get no further appeals as the justices declined to rehear the case they'd already denied to hear once. The president's petition in the first E. Jean Carroll suit, however, the one worth $83 million, alleging defamation, is still pending. In that appeal, Trump is alleging he is immune from prosecution from the comments he made about Carroll because they were made in an official capacity. And as president, he cannot be held liable for them. Sherry Preston, ABC News.
5: Worries about the economy today may be sapping Americans' ability to save for tomorrow, says ABC's Jim Ryan.
8: Even the term retirement has taken on new meaning, with nearly half of workers saying they'll probably have to keep doing something to earn money in their golden years. Why? The Ipsos poll found that 64% of non-retirees are more focused on their current situation than on setting aside money for a future without work.
5: In Indiana, there are over 105,000 power outages as cleanup continues from deadly storms and flooding. You're listening to ABC.
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13: 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Here are some of the local stories we're following on Portland's Morning News.
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0: Buns, and it is nearly 8:21. Steve Herrera in the KXL Traffic Center. How is that commute shaping up?
1: Well, we have better news in Portland. Westbound 84 at 82nd. An earlier crash has been cleared. Westbound 84 at 82nd. Your stop and go from Halsey Street. Corn Pass shut down from Germantown Road to Kaiser Road for bridge replacement. Eastbound 26 stacking up from 217 to 405. That's going to cost you 5 minutes. Westbound 84 with a blip of slowing from 205 to 5. A 2 minute delay. And northbound 5 solid from the Boone Bridge to the Markham Bridge. 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From the KXL Traffic Center, I'm Steve Herrera.
2: A cloudy start to today, but then sunshine, 83 throughout the afternoon. Lows back down to the 50s with clear skies overnight. Now for tomorrow, it's a carbon copy of today. Mostly sunny skies, 83 degrees with some morning clouds. Wednesday, again the same. Early clouds and sunshine, warm in the afternoon, but only 80 for Wednesday. Thursday, 84. Friday, 81. Right now in downtown Portland, it is cloudy and it's 61 degrees.
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14: Oil prices are on the rise today as the Memorandum of Understanding signed between the U.S. and Iran expires today. Iran says it does not want to extend that MOU, which was signed back on June 17th. It was supposed to open the Strait of Hormuz while negotiations continued on a finalized peace agreement. L3Harris Technologies has removed Chairman and CEO Christopher Kubasik after it was deemed that he violated the company's code of conduct. There's no word as to what the violation was, but reports say that it has no material impact on the company's financial reporting, controls, or customer relationships. L3Harris shares are down 3.5% today. I'm Dan Loney with Your Money Now on FM News 101 KXL.
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2: The father of actress Hayden Panettiere has confirmed his daughter died on Sunday.
15: Beginning as a child star with a long career in both TV, on shows like Heroes in Nashville, and in movies like Remember the Titans, Hayden Panettiere had long struggled with addiction. She said she was first introduced to drugs at 16, and in a recent memoir, she talked candidly about her struggles with postpartum depression, telling the women of The View,
16: I could not get myself out of the mud. I was just so stuck.
15: Hayden Panettiere leaves behind a daughter born in 2014 with her ex-fiance, Ukrainian boxer Vladimir Klitschko. She would have been 37 on Friday. Sherry Preston, ABC News.
2: Now, TMZ this morning reports officials say there's no evidence of foul play.
17: Out of sight. All right, just move.
0: Wind and Fire drummer John Parris was placed in a medically induced coma following a medical emergency earlier this month. He was hospitalized just before the band was set to perform with Lionel Richie in San Francisco. An update shared to Facebook Friday by the wife of bassist Verdeen White says Parris remains resting under sedation and his journey, quote, is far from over.
2: Spider-Man scaling some new heights at the box office. Brand New Day surpassed $2 billion in global ticket sales just 3 weeks after its release. Now, according to Variety, the Tom Holland film has grossed $785 million in North America and another $1.2 billion overseas, making the newest Spider-Man one of only eight films to reach the $2 billion milestone.
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0: 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I'm Heather Roberts.
2: And I'm Grant Mackill. It's now 8:30 on this Monday morning.
0: Here are some of today's top stories. An 18-year-old killed in a Clark County shooting early Saturday morning.
2: The Portland Fire spoiled the party in Phoenix. 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
0: And how do you feel about using an AI chatbot to go shopping? 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

0: 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Steve Ferreira, how are things now on this Monday?
1: Well, it's a challenging commute. Eastbound Sunset Highway from Beaverton to Portland that would set you back 5 minutes. Westbound 84 snarled up from 205 to 5, 4 minutes behind schedule. You're zipping through southbound 5 from 500 to the Interstate Bridge. Just a 2 minute ride. Smooth sailing from Salem to Tualatin, 32 minutes and no delays. Westbound 212 slogged up from 26 to 205. That would cost you about 3 minutes. And southbound 5 slowing from 500 to 405, a 3 minute delay. From the KXL Traffic Center, I'm Steve Herrera.
2: Thank you, Steve. Lots of clouds this morning, some breezy conditions. We do expect to see some breaks in this cloud cover as we go throughout the late morning into this afternoon. Potentially after lunchtime, we'll see some sunshine. Highs today around 83, lows tonight about 58. 83 again tomorrow with some morning clouds, afternoon sunshine. Tomorrow, pretty much the same as today. Wednesday will cool down just a bit with highs around 80 before warming back up to 84 on Thursday. It is 60 degrees across Portland this morning. Salem, you're at 62.
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2: It is 8:32. Police are investigating a shooting early this morning in southeast Portland. One person was injured, but is expected to survive. Portland police say a suspect left before officers arrived to that building on Washington Street between 77th and 78th. PPB's Enhanced Community Safety Team is investigating.
0: An 18-year-old is dead following a shooting at a Clark County park early Saturday. KXL's Noah Friedman reports.
3: Clark County Sheriff's deputies and Vancouver police officers responded at about 1 a.m. Saturday to a report of an 18-year-old shot in the chest during a large gathering at Hawkinson Meadows Community Park. The victim died at the scene. Witnesses told investigators 18-year-old James Gill was holding the gun when it went off. He was booked into the Clark County Jail, charged with manslaughter. Our news partner KGW reports Gil just graduated from Battleground High, and investigators say he knew the victim. Noah Friedman, FM News 101.
2: Demolition begins today on the burned-out shell of the old Centennial Mills warehouse in northwest Portland. KXL's Gail Cunningham says it'll start with a bang.
4: This is an extremely complex demolition.
5: Portland Permitting and Development Director Eric Cooch says step one is to remove the steel water tower teetering on those shaky walls.
6: They will be using explosives to bring it down. It'll be controlled.
5: Then the contractor will begin methodically dismantling the walls with the goal of having the building halfway down in 2 weeks so they can lift area closures.
6: The timeline really depends on how the building behaves post-detonation. We're going to learn a lot more after that water tower comes down.
5: In the meantime, because of the risk of collapse, authorities remind people not to go near the building. Gail Cunningham, FM News 101.
0: Managers on the Grasshopper Fire in the Mount Hood National Forest say strong efforts over the weekend helped increase containment to 38%. Acreage is now estimated at over 90,000 after more accurate infrared aerial mapping. Just east of Upper Klamath Lake, the Wright Springs Fire is now 47% contained at more than 53,000 acres. Due to the decreased risk to homes, the state fire marshal demobilized its structural task forces yesterday.
2: A new wildfire in southern Oregon is growing fast. The Fielder Mountain Fire started Thursday afternoon in the foothills near Rogue River. Strong winds pushed it to more than 570 acres by Sunday. It's now 18% contained and visible from I-5. Oregon's Department of Forestry sent a complex incident management team. FEMA approved the use of federal funds to fight the Fielder Mountain Fire due to its risk to homes in and around Rogue River. It also threatens power distribution lines, several businesses, a school, and campgrounds. The cause of the fire is under investigation.
0: A lot of parents of students in Vancouver public schools are livid because programs are being cut. KXL's Brett Recamp reports they're sounding off in board meetings ahead of a major decision coming this week.
7: Now let's talk about stealing from kids.
8: That's the tone of what many parents have been saying to the VSP board.
9: Our students, staff, and families deserve a school system that operates with integrity, transparency, and accountability.
8: Meanwhile, a huge decision is looming for the board this week in the form of a resolution to accept binding conditions from the state. This would allow for state money to flow, but also put the district under strict financial oversight of the Office of Superintendent of Public Instruction for 1 to 2 years. The resolution vote is set for tomorrow, and due to the upside-down proposed budget, it's likely to pass. Brett Recamp, FM News 101.
2: Congresswoman Maxine Dexter of Portland visited the Tacoma ICE detention facility over the weekend.

0: Most detainees from Oregon are held. During her drive back, she said she went to investigate a hunger strike by 140 inmates demanding proper food and medical care.
1: We spoke with one detainee who is participating in the hunger strike, who has a chronic condition. He's a paraplegic and has extreme medical needs, physical therapy needs, self-catheterization, and he is being denied access to that care.
0: She says the kitchen is also short-staffed, leading to food shortages.
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0: It is 8:40 and you're listening to Portland's Morning News on this Monday, August 17th. I'm Heather Roberts. He's Grant McHill. Here are some of the stories we're following today.
2: Oregon's governor meets with families who lost SNAP benefits after recent changes, and she wants the legislature to take action.
0: The big dumper does some serious damage in Houston. We've got that in sports at 8:45.
2: And three decades after the death of two

0: Pac, opening statements are underway today in the legendary rapper's murder trial. The latest in entertainment news at 8:57.
1: Those stories and more on the way starting in just about 90 seconds. But first, we have traffic and weather together on the ones, and it is 8:41. Good morning, Steve Herrera. How are those roads?
2: Good morning. That drive lagging behind eastbound Sunset Highway from Shoals Ferry to 405. Once you get on southbound 405, it's looking good. Northbound 405, heavy from 26 to 30. Meanwhile, westbound 84, crowded from 205 to I-5. That's going to cost you 5 minutes. The usual slowdown northbound 5 from Wilsonville Road to the Markham Bridge, a two-minute delay. 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From the KXL Traffic Center, I'm Steve Herrera.
0: A cloudy start to the day. Otherwise, mostly sunny this afternoon, looking at 83 degrees for the high. It's almost the exact same forecast for tomorrow. Cloudy skies, 83 for the afternoon. Now, if we're going to look at the rest of the week, Wednesday, some early morning clouds. Warm again, about 80. Friday, make that Thursday, sunny and warm, 84. Friday, then we've got sunshine and 81. Right now in downtown Portland, boy, there are some clouds out there, and it's 61 degrees.
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0: It's 8:42 now, and Governor Tina Kotchek visited a Northeast Portland food pantry Saturday to discuss the loss of SNAP food benefits for tens of thousands of Oregonians.
3: A quarter million people getting food, emergency food, from this pantry alone. That is not the type of Oregon we want. Now, I'm very proud of Oregonians who have stepped up and doing this work, and we're going to keep doing it, but this is not how this should work, because people should be able to get their SNAP benefits and go to the grocery store.
0: She met with the Oregon Food Bank and others working to connect Oregonians with resources and learned people needing food in Coos Bay line up at the food pantry 2 hours before it opens. A pantry in the Dalles rotates dry goods and produce every other week because there isn't enough fresh food. She plans to ask the legislature to help close some of that gap.
1: A popular park and campground in East Multnomah County will soon close through at least the end of the year.
4: Oxbow Regional Park will close right after Labor Day through at least January for work crews to completely replace the park's aging water system. This includes all areas of the park, including trails, campgrounds, and boat launches. MG Devereaux with Metro Parks and Nature says the Sandy River remains open.
5: It's a long stretch between Dodge Park and either Glen Otto or Lewis and Clark. So we're really encouraging boaters to know before you go and just do not count on being able to pull out at Oxbow.
4: Dane Vodder, FM News 101.
0: Oregon is putting new resources behind an important skill that begins well before kindergarten. KXL's Tim Lance explains.
6: The state is expanding early literacy programs through more than 100 community partners with some grants. Alyssa Chatterjee with the state's Department of Early Learning and Care says it starts with reading to kids.
7: Then it starts to shift and we see our kids playing with books themselves, sounding out words. But right now, it's exposure, building those positive associations with reading and building positive relationships with their caregivers.
6: And the Birth Through Five Literacy Fund, she says, supports tribes and lending libraries. In fact, one program provides books to pediatric clinics to be used during child wellness checks. Tim Lance, FM News 101.
1: Researchers in Finland say drinking coffee could help with a leaner physique. The study from the University of Oulu found people who regularly drink coffee were likely to have a leaner body composition with less body fat and increased muscle mass. While the study did find a link between coffee consumption and less body fat, the research doesn't prove that the beverage directly reduces fat or builds muscle. Researchers also note the higher coffee intake was linked to lower levels of three amino acids associated with insulin resistance and a higher risk of diabetes. So someday I'm going to just be
0: drinking coffee. Science says drink more coffee. 8:45 now, and it's time for sports. 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
8: Right, Grant. The Mercury chose last night against the Fire to hang up the number 3 in their rafters in honor of one of the best players in WNBA history.
9: Let's hear it one more time for the newest member of the Phoenix Mercury Ring of Honor.

0: Love that echo. On the basketball court, Portland spoiled the party in Phoenix with a come-from-behind 88-85 win. After the game, Coach Alex Samara made no apologies.
1: It's not really an individual performance tonight. This was a really good collective Portland Fire performance. So good turnaround in the second half. Pleased to leave this road trip with two wins.
0: The Fire are now off until Friday. They take on fellow expansion team Toronto. That game happening north of the border in Vancouver. On the diamond, a baseball legend died yesterday. And we're going to learn more today about his Portland connections.
2: Tommy should have stayed right on the mound.
3: Well, you're right, absolutely.
0: Tommy John, the four-time All-Star, but perhaps best known for being the namesake of the groundbreaking elbow surgery. While in the minors, he went 6-6 on the mound for the Portland Beavers during the 1964 season. He was 83. And Seattle is starting to heat up as the calendar creeps ever closer to September.
4: The pitch to Cal. Swung on, hit high, a towering fly ball left field. Does it have enough? It's back. It's deep. It is gone. Into the Crawford boxes. Cal Raleigh, a majestic home run.
0: With that big dumper dinger, the Mariners edge the Astros 3-2 to take the series. With sports at 15 and 45, John Eric Smith, FM News 101.
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6: From ABC News, I'm Brian Clark. It was 2 months ago today that President Trump and Iran's president signed a memorandum of understanding to end the war. But that was supposed to begin the process. And ABC's Karen Travers of the White House says it has not resulted in a long-term agreement.
7: This 60-day window was meant to be the period where the two countries were going to get at that nuclear issue. They never even got to that stage. The memo of understanding fell apart. The president declared it dead. And they are still haggling over control and reopening the critical waterway of the Strait of Hormuz.
6: On Sunday, the president said the U.S. would scale down its participation in joint military exercises with South Korea, citing his very good relationship with North Korea's Kim Jong-un. The Supreme Court rebuffed the president's effort to throw out a jury penalty in a writer's claim that the president sexually assaulted her in the 1990s.
8: This is where the $5 million judgment against President Trump in the case brought against him by writer E. Jean Carroll comes to an end. The money has already been paid, but the president will get no further appeals as the justices declined to rehear the case they'd already denied to hear once. The president's petition in the first E. Jean Carroll suit, however, the one worth $83 million, alleging defamation, is still pending. In that appeal, Trump is alleging he is immune from prosecution from the comments he made about Carroll because they were made in an official capacity. And as president, he cannot be held liable for them. Sherry Preston, ABC News.
6: Worries about the economy today may be sapping Americans' ability to save for tomorrow, says ABC's Jim Ryan.
9: Even the term retirement has taken on new meaning, with nearly half of workers saying they'll probably have to keep doing something to earn money in their golden years. Why? The Ipsos poll found that 64% of non-retirees are more focused on their current situation than on setting aside money for a future without work.
6: In Indiana, there are over 105,000 power outages as cleanup continues from deadly storms and flooding. You're listening to ABC.
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14: It is 10 till 9 o'clock on this Monday. Here's the look at some of the local stories we're following on Portland's Morning News.
5: Demolition starts today on the old Centennial Mills warehouse in Northwest Portland.
14: An 18-year-old is killed in a Clark County shooting over the weekend.
5: Plus some new details this morning in the shocking death of a Hollywood star. That's in entertainment news at 8:57.
14: But first, course, we have traffic and weather together on the ones, and it is 8:51. Steve Herrera, how are those roads?
15: Well, it's starting to thin out. Northbound I-5 wide open from Woodburn to Tualatin. 16 minutes and nothing in your way. Getting first reports of a crash in Portland. Westbound Airport Way at 138th Avenue. Westbound 84 sold out from 205 to 5. A five-minute delay. A bit of a delay. Northbound 5 from the Boone Bridge to the Markham Bridge. That would cost you about 3 minutes. It's a clear shot. Northbound 205 from I-5 to the Glen Jackson Bridge. 27 minutes and no delays. Salem to Tualatin. 30 minutes on Northbound 5. 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From the KXL Traffic Center, I'm Steve Herrera.
5: A cloudy start to the day, but that should clear up this afternoon and leave us with about 83 degrees in the sunshine. Same exact forecast tomorrow. Morning clouds, mostly sunshine in the afternoon, 83 degrees. Wednesday, a tick cooler at 80 with some early morning clouds and then sunshine, warming right back up to the mid-80s, at 84 or so for Thursday in, you guessed it, the sunshine. Right now in downtown Portland, cloudy at 61 degrees.
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18: Hey, good morning.
17: Boy, a lot of factors here that go into the U.S. economy, and they're kind of manifesting themselves in the form of interest rates and housing numbers. So since we know that you watch this stuff pretty closely, what kind of top lines are you telling local home buyers and sellers when they ask these big questions?
18: Yeah, well, mortgage rates are hanging around 6.7. I think Freddie Mac's latest was 6.67, slightly down from last week. I think the biggest thing that I'm watching is inflation in the job market, because those eventually work their way into rates. So CPI pretty early as expected last week at 3.4% year over year. Meanwhile, the labor market is obviously cooled, so that's affecting things. The Fed's preferred inflation number, PCE, is next. I think it's coming up in a week or so. Those are the numbers that I'm talking about.
17: Then we have Iran and the Strait of Hormuz. Everyone watches that. Have you ever seen any global event impact the economy and therefore the housing market quite like this?
18: I mean, we've certainly seen geopolitical events affect housing before, but what's unusual here is how directly this one can hit oil prices and inflation, which then translates right into mortgage rates. I think oil has been so volatile because of the Strait of Hormuz, but what that means is for home buyers, I wouldn't try and perfectly time mortgage rates right now because things just change so quickly.
17: Right, and we're talking about gas and oil prices and how there's a difference there, so that's a whole nother topic. But getting back to strategy, Rick, on that buy side, what are you telling first-time home buyers and also people looking to sell and then buy?
18: I think first-time buyers, I actually think it's a pretty good negotiating market, right? Inventory is better. Sellers are more willing to negotiate. You know, I wouldn't wait around hoping for some magical 5% mortgage rate, right? If you find the right house right now and the payment works, I would negotiate hard and refinance later. For somebody who needs to sell and buy, the same market that's making you sell a little tougher is probably giving you more leverage on the house you're buying right now. People sometimes only look in kind of one side of that equation.
17: How about people who are just worried about listing their house right now? Is it back to price, curb appeal, all those things?
18: Price is always number one, right? Buyers have choices again. You know, it's a little more balanced market. So if you're overpriced, they're probably not even going to look at your house. That is condition and presentation, like we always say, but also attitude, right? Sellers have to understand this isn't the market where you throw the house in the MLS Friday and dictate terms on Sunday. There's just a little more balance in the market.
17: Great info, Rick. Thanks for watching it all.
18: Yeah, thanks.
17: 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I'm Brett Recamp. 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
5: Well, some new details this morning in the death of actress Hayden Panettiere. TMZ reports the 36-year-old was found dead inside a home in South Carolina on Sunday afternoon. When EMTs arrived, she was reportedly in cardiac arrest and could not be revived. Police say there are no signs of foul play, but the cause of death is under investigation.
14: Opening statements are set to begin today in the Tupac Shakur murder trial in Las Vegas. A jury of 12 was seated Thursday, along with four alternates. Dwayne Davis is accused of orchestrating the legendary rapper's 1996 murder.
2: So there's a great big beautiful tomorrow, shining at the end of every day.
5: Disneyland's Tomorrowland is about to showcase a new future. Park officials making that announcement over the weekend at the D23 convention in Anaheim. They offered no details for the updated land, but said planning has indeed begun. The park wants to transform it in time for the 75th anniversary in 2030.
14: That is closer than it feels.
5: Right away. That's right on the corner.
14: Well, 19 years ago today, 19 years.
5: Also, it's right on the corner.
14: Happened. We first met McLovin.
22: Wait, you changed your name to McLovin? McLovin?
23: I am McLovin.
14: I am McLovin. Superbad was a smash hit. Empire ranks it the 487th greatest film of all time, while the New York Times has it number 100 on its 100 best movies of the 21st century.
5: KXL is Portland's number one source for news and information.
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1: From ABC News, I'm Chuck Severson. The Supreme Court again rebuffs President Trump.
8: After being found liable for sexual abuse and defamation, Donald Trump was ordered to pay E. Jean Carroll $5 million. His legal team appealed that decision numerous times. He ended up paying her the money, and now the Supreme Court has refused for a final time to review its denial. However, there was an earlier case focusing solely on defamation, for which a jury ordered Donald Trump to pay $83 million.

0: He claims he made the remarks in his official capacity as president, and since the high court gave him blanket immunity, he cannot be held liable. That case is still pending. Sherry Preston, ABC News.
1: A stalemate continues between the U.S. and Iran. President Trump has claimed that there has been back-channel discussions with Iran's Revolutionary Guard. Iran's foreign minister has denied that. Iran continuing its patrols of the Strait of Hormuz. The deal that President Trump signed at Versailles in June set an ambitious 60-day deadline for ending the war with Iran and reaching an accord on its nuclear program. The deadline was today. ABC News contributor, former defense official Mick Mulroy.
2: It doesn't look like we're close at all. In fact, the situation now is almost entirely focused on the Strait of Hormuz, which of course wasn't an issue before the war started, but now it has become not only the main focal point, but basically the primary discussion at large.
1: President Trump's ordered the Pentagon to scale back annual joint military exercises with South Korea, saying the ally declined to help with the war against Iran, citing his good relationship with North Korea's leader. ABC's Britt Clennett in Hong Kong.
3: South Korea says they've taken note of Trump's message and will continue close coordination with the U.S. But look, the decision to pare back these drills, they come just as the U.S. pulls out its last aircraft carrier from Asia. And it will be a big concern to South Korea, which is still technically at war with Pyongyang.
1: ABC's Britt Clennett, you're listening to ABC News.
4: 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And yes, I told you so.
1: In Hawaii, cleanup from Lala, first a hurricane, then a tropical storm, dumping 3 feet of rain on parts of the Big Island, washing away about 100 homes. Power is still out for about 250,000 customers. A gloomy inflation outlook and Social Security's uncertain future have about half of all American adults doubting they'll ever retire completely.
5: An Ipsos survey conducted in June for financial services company Thrivent does find that 58% of working adults believe they will be able to step away from their primary careers on schedule. But that doesn't mean they'll stop working. 47% of respondents say they expect to need to earn extra income even after retirement.
1: ABC's Jim Ryan, father of Hayden Panettiere, confirms to ABC News that the actress died yesterday. ABC's Rena Roy.
6: Panettiere fought battles she later made public, including postpartum depression after the birth of her daughter. Amid those struggles, she gave up custody of her daughter, Kaya.
7: I remember every second of that day. Every second. No mother could forget a single thing about the day she signed her child away.
6: Panettiere also battled years of addiction and sought treatment multiple times.
1: Panettiere would have been 37 on Friday. In Las Vegas, opening statements getting underway in Tupac Shakur's murder trial. The rapper killed nearly 30 years ago. One-time L.A. gang leader is charged with orchestrating the shooting death. Chuck Sievertson, ABC News.
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8: It's 9:05 on this Monday morning. Steve Herrera, how does the traffic look today?
9: Well, it's looking pretty good right now. No stalls or accidents to slow you down. A slow pattern of traffic from Beaverton to Portland. That one cost you about 3 minutes. Westbound 84 jammed up from 205 to I-5, a 6-minute delay. Eastbound 10, you're inching along from Southwest River Road to 217. That's going to cost you 5 minutes. Southbound 5, sluggish from

0: 500 to 405, a three-minute delay. Trouble-free eastbound 84 from 5 to Corbett Hill. 19 minutes, nothing holding you back. And northbound 205 in good shape from 224 to 84. 8 minutes and no delays. From the KXL Traffic Center, I'm Steve Herrera.
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7: All right, let's do it. 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Jamie Markley, David Van Camp, Scott Robbins.
8: Uh-huh.
7: Okay, so let me understand this, and there's a lot of different news stories to get to from over the weekend, but the FBI knew that Eric Swalwell slept with a Chinese spy.
8: Yes, hooked up with her. Fang, fang.
7: Okay. Knew that. They really had no problem with it.
8: No, and if I'm reading that, so this was just declassified about former Democrat Representative Eric Swalwell and a guy who very well could have been the next governor of the state of California.
7: Mm-hmm.
8: Until, you know, some allegations of impropriety came out. But yeah, they released and declassified documents showing that, yes, he had hooked up with that Chinese spy, Fang Fang. And
7: who in the report says is a striking individual.
8: That's what they say, yes.
9: And striking?
7: So, yes.
9: Looks-wise?
7: I think that's what they mean.
9: Oh, no. Here comes the O2. Ring her up.
7: Well, I don't think she was just going around throwing haymakers, Scott.
9: Well, I just wonder what he meant. I mean, because I thought, well, that couldn't be the looks, right?
7: I mean, she wasn't, you know.
9: Well, no. I mean, closing time, yes.
7: Dang.
9: Well, I mean, listen, man, I don't want to, you know.
7: So you're saying the FBI not accurate in describing this person as a striking individual. Well, maybe they thought on the Swalwell scale.
9: Well, that may be it, but if you're going to throw your entire life away, well.
8: Part of it was because of her personality and the way that she would move at parties and all that, very, very open, very nice, very charming to other people.
7: Okay.
8: As you would expect from a spy. And she helped seed interns from his office into the U.S. Congress, and that was a problem. Now, what's interesting, too, is that there were straw donors involved in, these are illegal donations that were made to Swalwell's campaign, and the reason they were cool with it, if I'm reading this correctly and reading between the lines, it's basically because Swalwell is such an idiot that they said, well, he didn't do it on purpose. Like, basically, like, they just weren't keeping track of who was donating and how and all of this other stuff, and yet he was still allowed to be on the Intelligence Committee, which makes me wonder, what dirt does he have on everybody else on the Intelligence Committee?
7: Yeah, good question. Again, the Intelligence Committee.
8: Yes.
7: After sleeping with a spy but not knowing it.
8: The FBI also tried to recruit Fang Fang to be to learn more about Chinese espionage tactics. They gave her the code name Rusty Thumbs.
7: What does that mean, David?
8: I don't. Well, it sounds like a euphemism.
7: It does.
9: Dave, was that your on-air name in Missouri when you worked there?
8: That was not. No.
7: I definitely am not feeling good enough to put it into a search engine. Not on a work computer.
9: No.
7: I don't want to do that.
9: I think they can get them at Home Depot, though.
7: Maybe.
8: The Rusty Thumb.
7: Well, the other part of it is, in the report, it says that it seemed like Fang Fang wanted a little more, but Swalwell was just kind of using her.
8: Yeah.
9: Really?
7: Right. Well, it said had a drink with her a couple of weeks after they first met in 2012. He had physical relations with Fang on a handful of occasions, but never dated her or had a romantic relationship.
8: Right.
7: March 2015 was the last time Swalwell had physical relations with Fang. He considered their physical relations to be casual, but believed that Fang was interested in a closer romantic relationship. Of course, she also didn't tell him she was a spy.
8: Right.
9: Fall into the spell of Swalwell.
8: He's like, I mean, listen,
9: that two-ted doesn't rub off. You know, you get it.
8: We can't be serious, Fang Fang, is what Eric Swalwell said. After all, you know why they call you Rusty Thumbs. I can't have you meeting my parents.

0: back in 2015. I think this is retaliation more than anything else.
1: Democratic Congressman Eric Swalwell.
2: And so there you go. That's all you need to know. All right. And that is the tale of Fang Fang. There you go.
3: Thank you.
2: Yes, of course. Apparently they would dance to David Bowie often. In the sheets.
3: I haven't learned anything new. Oh, so you knew what the rusty thumb was beforehand. Yeah. Was that a request then of Fang Fang?
2: Got it. Okay. So there is that caper. Unbelievable.
3: It is.
2: Yeah, they knew. So what?
4: So nuts.
2: Okay. Now, we've heard a lot about sailors at sea for an extended amount of time. I've heard of possible suicides. I heard, you know, retired General Keane on Fox going off on all this stuff. Like, all these false reports coming out of here.
3: Yeah.
2: That's not to say that there aren't some people maybe grumbling, but it is making a whole lot out of this.
3: Right.
2: And there's also complaints about other things, David?
3: Yeah, well, so USS Abraham Lincoln, it's being relieved of its duties soon because they've been at sea for, like, what, 9 months? I mean, it's been a long deployment.
4: It's a long deployment, man.
3: This is, of course, with the Iran war. And it looks like most of the reports, including this claim that seven people died during a food riot, I feel like people would have heard about that.
2: You would think?
3: That they're overstated. Even CNN said it. I mean, CNN had a reporter on the carrier and was saying, well, look, I mean, are conditions ideal? No. But are conditions ever really ideal on a long-term deployment? No. And they talked with one of the sailors, and here's one of them. Complaining about the food.
2: Okay.
5: I would say morale's pretty low. And not just in the division, like in the ship entirely, we're running pretty low on rations. I mean, at some points of the day, it would just be about noodles and tuna mixed in together. And that was it.
6: That's all you were eating?
5: Sometimes you get a corn dog, sometimes you get a hot dog.
3: Yeah.
4: I think you're at the State Fair.
3: Right. So, you know,
4: corn dogs and tuna and noodles.
3: Jamie, you and I were talking about this a little bit last week, and I said, you know, look, as somebody who's never served, no one, and has certainly not spent several months on a boat like that, it sounds concerning, but all I know is that I hear a lot of veterans going, really? You got three meals in a day? You got meat? Identifiable meat?
2: Yeah.
3: And so that's where I'm at. And I heard Joey Jones on Fox News. Now, he's a Marine veteran who lost both of his legs in combat. And he had a lot to say about this particular CNN report and the complaints coming out.
2: Well, he's earned the right to speak about it, so okay.
7: You know what I ate in Afghanistan for 6 months on a burner, with using a little burner? I ate ramen noodles. I had to pull the seasoning packet out because it had too much sodium in it, and I put tuna packets in it. That's what I ate, and you know what? I was happy to have it because the alternative was an MRE or something cooked by the Afghan guy who was too stupid to be given a gun, and they let him be the cook. And so if I wanted something spicy, test my fate a little bit, I'd go get a bowl of whatever he made in that giant, you know, urn thing that he had. I mean, how weak are you on TV complaining about tuna and noodles? I'm sorry. You volunteered to serve your country. You can come back, get out of the military, and do like all of these Democrat veterans and complain about it. You might have got bored, and I'm sorry. We did have more fun getting in firefights, I'll say that. But to sit there and say that it was terrible because you had a corn dog and a hot dog, I would have traded a block of C4 to the Taliban for a hot dog by about July 2010. I just do not understand the mentality. If this is a representation of who our military is now, and I'm not saying it is, but there's at least enough for some of these trash rags to print about it. If this is who we are, we're just Rome sitting here waiting to burn. We've got nothing left. But to that little kid and whoever raised him, Lord help you if you ever go into a hot war on the ground like millions of Americans have. I can only think what a World War II veteran sitting there who's lucid enough today to see that and think about the six-month journey home from fighting the toughest war we've ever fought after being there for 4 years was thinking, listening to him complain like that. The Secretary of the Navy put out his response. That's my response. End of story.
2: Okay.
3: Strong opinions.
4: Yeah.
2: Meanwhile, if you're going to put on somebody with opinions, you want them to be strong. You want it to be, you know, something that's going to get attention. That'll do it. And like I said, he's earned it.
3: Mm-hmm.
2: So if you got a problem with Joey, you take it up with him. I'm sure he's ready to take you on.

0: was somebody who responded to him on Twitter saying, "Well, you don't even know what it's like." And somebody else said he lost both of his legs.
1: Yeah, no kidding.
0: He said, well, he must have also lost his compassion and empathy. Oh, come on.
1: Oh, man. Come on.
2: Well, I mean, I heard a guy say, you know, he hasn't met his daughter yet, but that's part of the deal, right?
0: Oh, it sucks.
2: Was born in February or whatever, but he hasn't met her yet. You know, yeah, that happens.
1: Yeah.
2: And that's what he said, is it happens, you know?
1: Yeah.
2: Do I want to be home and meet her? Yes, of course.
1: Yeah, and I understand it. You sign up for something.
2: Yeah.
1: And then it comes, and, you know, you're like, yeah, this isn't the best situation. You can have compassion with that. But, to make the whole thing, this whole big story,
2: I hate Trump thing, right?
0: Oh, yeah, that's all, I mean, that's all it is. It's like, okay, yeah, it's a long deployment. It really, really, really sucks to be on that kind of deployment. Okay. But then it's like turning into food riots and stuff. I mean, come on.
2: Yeah.
0: That's not happening.
1: Boy, the WNBA, they just figure out a way to step in it again and again and again.
2: Tying themselves in knots, man.
1: So they got a big game yesterday in Atlanta. It's Indiana and Atlanta. And doesn't matter who wins. I think Indiana won in overtime.
2: They did.
1: Angel Reese had a chance to end it with a rebound layup, but she missed it.
2: Got her own rebound.
1: The me-bound.
2: Right, yes.
1: Anyway, there was a mom and daughter there that had their XXXY t-shirts on.
2: Yep.
1: That's a whole brand.
2: Yep.
1: But it was offensive to someone. So in the overtime, they went through the whole game, no problem. And the people around them, a lot of people were supporting their shirts. But in the overtime, they were told, here's some Atlanta shirts. You can cover those up or you're going to have to leave. So they're like, you know, it's 2 minutes into the overtime. They want to see the end of the game. They're like, all right, I'll take your shirt. And then they went outside. They were interviewed about it. They said, yeah, we were told that it was against policy, that it was somehow offensive. XXXY? Support women? That's offensive? They can't help themselves, can they?
2: No, they can't. No.
1: And you got Royce White and Enes Kanter-Freedom that are just making fools out of the league. Mm-hmm. Because they're basically showing the rest of the world how ridiculous the WNBA is.
2: Well, it's the reasoning behind it, too, for them, saying, well, they're not real women. They're not, like, they're just pretending.
1: Well, who's going to be the judge of who's pretending and who's not? And that's the ridiculousness of it.
2: Leah Thomas pretending.
1: But we'll get into more of that a little bit later. It is Mashup Monday, David. What do you have for us today?
0: Well, today, it's a very interesting one. I'm not entirely sure it 100% works, but I wanted to share it anyway.
1: Okay.
0: It's Nirvana, Smells Like Teen Spirit, and the White Stripes, Seven Nation Army.
1: Oh, two legendary songs together. Okay.

0: All right, if you have to give it a thumbs up or a thumbs down, and that's it, what are you giving it? What do you give it?
1: I'm like halfway.
0: Scott?
1: I'm going to go up and get saved at the end.
0: I'm going thumbs down. I don't think it works.
1: Okay.
0: Hit Robin's up on Facebook. Does it work or not?
1: I'll hear about it, yeah.
0: Oh, yeah. The five stories we're watching today coming right up.

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18: One, two, three, four, five.
19: Okay, let's see. Number five, the Supreme Court has again refused to, entertain a request by President Trump to review that $5 million civil judgment against him with relation to E. Jean Carroll.
20: After give me a chance.
19: Jury in New York said that he was, liable for

0: sexually abusing E. Jean Carroll in a year that she couldn't remember, in a store that she couldn't remember.
1: Yes.
0: Okay.
1: Or maybe she could remember the store, but not the year. I mean, it would never hold up in a serious court.
0: In a criminal court, no, it wouldn't. But, yeah, New York is wacky. Number four, newly declassified files show former Representative Eric Swalwell admitted to having a sexual relationship with Fang Fang, the Chinese spy, and that the Bureau tried to recruit Fang Fang without her knowledge. They gave her the code name Rusty Thumbs.
2: China.
0: I don't know.
3: There's got to be a story behind that. There has to be.
0: Yeah, I don't know if I really want it. It's like part of me wants to know the backstory of Rusty Thumbs, and the other is like I'd rather not know.
3: I'll definitely want to know.
0: I'll probably sleep better not knowing.
3: It's got to be some sort of slang for something, right? No. I would think. Maybe we can't say it even. I don't know.
0: I don't know. My suspicion.
3: I've never in my years on this planet ever referred to anybody as old Rusty Thumbs. Never.
1: I am throwing caution to the wind and trying to look it up.
0: I've seen I did look it up this morning, and it was I saw the closest analog to what I was thinking was Rusty Finger, which is just exactly what you might think.
3: That's what I thought. Yeah. But thumb? Well,
0: why not?
3: Here's a bowling reference. I don't know.
0: Maybe she was just really slow texting.
3: I don't know.
0: You know? She had rusty thumbs, so she couldn't text that fast.
1: AI's been thinking for 30 seconds, nothing.
3: Yeah. It's like it's been invented. Yeah.
0: Number three, Democrat Senate nominee Abdul El-Sayed says, he wants to socialize the healthcare industry, but his own wife's private medical practice doesn't take insurance or Medicare.
1: Isn't that
3: really?
1: Something?
3: Really?
1: Well, there you go.
3: Yeah. Well, I'll be.
1: I've never seen this, by the way. 55 seconds, still thinking nothing. This is a record. No, we're over a minute.
3: Stump AI.
1: Yep.
0: Number two. Maybe the AI's got rusty thumbs. I'm not sure. Number two. Trump warns that the U.S. will bomb the bleep out of Oman if they interfere in the Strait of Hormuz conflict. And then number one. Per the Wall Street Journal, Arab intelligence officials have picked up evidence that Iran's leaders are increasingly talking about offensive operations on enemy territory, invading a neighbor.
1: Okay. Sorry, David, as I'm listening to you.
0: Yes.
1: As I'm also watching, we are now at 1 minute 40 seconds thinking nothing yet.
3: When does it give up?
1: I think at I've seen point? It give up before now.
3: Yeah. Just taps out. Can't help you.
1: It was all I put in was, why was Fang Fang called Rusty Thumbs?
3: We don't know.
1: A stumper. Yeah, I don't know if it's going to come up with an answer. Are you trying to, David?
0: I'm looking for it.
1: Okay. We will see. Mm-hmm. Still waiting. All right. There's other things that we got to get to. That dude that was found out to be a fraud, and then he killed himself.
3: Yeah.
1: Is his name Jason Arday?
3: Yep.
1: Someone's calling that a public execution?
3: Yep.
0: Yes.
1: What?
3: Well, the usual suspects.
1: That and much more straight ahead.
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2: ABC News, I'm Chuck Sievertson. After several appeals, the Supreme Court has refused for a final time to review its denial

0: of a President Trump case. It upholds the $5 million judgment that Trump ended up paying E. Jean Carroll after being found liable for sexual abuse and defamation. A hearing is taking place related to Nick Reiner, accused of stabbing his parents, Rob and Michelle Reiner, to death last December. Reiner fighting for access to his trust fund to pay legal fees. ABC's Trevor Ault says of the fund's financial steward.
1: Let Stewart says Nick Reiner is innocent until proven guilty. If he were to be acquitted of his parents' murders, he would get the money then. But they say if they gave him the money now and he were later found guilty, there would be no way of getting that money back.
0: The deal that President Trump signed at Versailles in June set a 60-day deadline for ending the war with Iran and reaching an accord on its nuclear program. The deadline was today. The stalemate continues. This is ABC News.
2: Southbound 405, just a little under the speed limit from the 26th merge to 12th Avenue. The eastbound Sunset Highway slows from the zoo to the 405 split. Southbound 5 stop and go in stretches from 405 to before Multnomah. 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
3: I'm Heather Roberts at the KXL News Desk with your Monday forecast. We should see some sunshine in the afternoon, a high of 83. Most tonight about 58 with mostly clear skies. Then tomorrow, a return of morning clouds, but afternoon sunshine again, 83, 80 on Wednesday.
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0: The Markley Van Camp and Robin Show. Thank you so much for being here. I'm Jamie Markley, the Gen Xer, the Millennial, David Van Camp, and the Sexy Boomer. That's Scott Robbins. All right. So this, certainly not a pleasant story, but they're calling this a public execution?
1: Yeah, so this relates to Jason Arday, the youngest black professor at Cambridge. Well, he was forced after being caught plagiarizing and lying about his entire life story, including lifting storylines from his favorite soap operas and applying them to himself.
2: Incredible.
0: It was incredible.
1: Yeah.
0: And what he was able to get away with.
1: And then, I mean, it's just a gut-wrenching end to his life. Apparently, he killed himself.
0: And yeah, because you had done the story last week.
1: Yeah. I was shocked when I saw that story. I'm like, oh, man.
0: Yeah.
1: I mean, it's awful. But
0: yeah, you wouldn't wish that on anybody.
1: But it's like, but then you get all these people like Ibram X. Kendi going out there and saying,

0: Well, he was just held to a standard that white professors wouldn't be. And it's like, slow your roll, dude.
1: Oh, that's a bunch of...
0: Yeah.
1: Okay.
2: They called it a lynching.
0: Yeah. Well, yeah. It was a lynching. Dr. Shola Moshugbamimu, sure?
3: Yes.
0: Go ahead. She went out there and she was saying this was a public execution. Anybody who was critical of him or said, hey, I just thought it was kind of funny that the guy lied so much and so obviously and then climbed the ranks to one of the pinnacle academic institutions.
1: Yes.
0: And anyway, here's her take on it.
1: This is okay.
4: This is exactly what you wanted to achieve. I told you. I knew you wanted to kill him or get him killed. I hope you're all satisfied now.
1: Oh, you're a mind reader, are you?
0: Yeah.
2: What in the hell is that all about?
1: That is absolute nonsense. People are tired of this crap. Mm-hmm. Listen, they don't care what color this guy was. Okay? The thing is, one of the reasons he was made to be such a big deal was because of the color of his skin.
0: Yes.
1: That from a bunch of white liberals who always want to champion themselves. See, we're not racist. We love black people.
2: Oh, they enabled his lies. They did.
1: Of course.
2: And this
1: but no one wanted to see him die.
2: This was that difficult to find out, by the way.
1: Mm-hmm. No.
2: I mean, it didn't take these people very long to find this out.
1: No.
2: I mean, it wasn't tough at all that he was taking lines from soap operas.
1: All right, what's the name of this person again?
0: Dr. Shola Moshugbamimu.
1: Bamimu, okay, go ahead.
4: Every single one of you bloody evil racists, you white supremacist waste of freaking human space. Those of you who jumped on this bandwagon to publicly execute him for what?
1: Oh, you're nonsense.
4: Who held him to a different standard that you hold white people? And may you all get exactly what you deserve.
1: All right. When there's been a white person that's turned out to be a complete and total fraud and fabricated everything.
2: Unbelievable.
1: Do you know of a group of people like, what? Give him a break, he's white.
0: Right.
1: Where are those people? Well, they don't exist.
0: I would say talk to Graham Plattner about how they wouldn't treat a white guy that way.
1: Exactly.
0: Yeah.
1: If you're a fraud, you're a fraud. Doesn't matter. Go ahead.
4: Every single thing you did in this last 2 weeks, every single one of you that took pleasure and glee, this is exactly what you wanted. You wanted to kill him?
1: No, you're being racist right now.
0: Yes.
1: That's crazy. And that's the tactic, that you're shaming people forever, criticizing him for being a fraud, saying you killed him. Mm-hmm. That is an absolute line of garbage. Man. That, honestly, a lot of white liberals will probably take to heart. I could see it happening.
2: Oh, yeah.
0: Well, the mayor of London suggested that this was like a dog pile that killed him. Like, no, this guy
1: was that the Muslim mayor of London?
0: Yeah, Sadiq Khan.
1: Yeah, the guy that's always screaming about Islamophobia.
0: Yeah,
1: yeah, pipe down.
4: Get him killed. I hope to God you get everything that you have coming to you.
1: Who's your God?
4: Are you happy now? Are you happy now? Are you satisfied?
1: Oh.
4: You should all be ashamed of yourselves, every single one of you.
1: I don't care.
4: You are murderers.
1: No, you're a lying sack.
0: Mm-hmm.
1: You make the world a better place when you shut up.
0: Yes.
1: And I'm glad that clip's over.
2: By the way, did you happen to hear some of his students talking about his classes?
0: Mm-mm.
2: And how lame they were?
1: Yes.
2: And how nobody learned anything?
1: Yes, because he was also lazy.
2: Yeah, they were lectured on white privilege and that's it. Never any support to back him up. He just said things.
0: Yeah,
1: that's the whole product.
2: I mean, it was, but that was a class.
1: Yes,
2: and
1: I know.
2: Red flags didn't go off then.
1: Yes, well,
0: dude, in his dissertation or whatever, he had a misspelling in the subheader. I mean, this guy was not the only reason he was lifted up was because of DEI. That's it.
1: Correct.
0: And if you want to try to blame anybody other than him, it's the liberals that lifted him up, knowing that he was a walking red flag. Because that guy should never have been put in that position. And he never should have been glorified by these people who have this, like, what, white guilt or whatever it is that makes them want to support the DEI process.
1: And by that whole line that Shaboo-Boo or whatever her name is went with, I mean, that's relational abuse to white liberals. You should be ashamed. Oh, please.
2: Oh, God.
1: Whatever. Okay. Moving on to other things. We saw the same clip, David.
0: Yeah.
1: From CNN, October 2021, about this Hispanic dude in Miami that was completely bullied by CNN for not vaccinating his kids.
0: Yeah, there was a private school that was not going to recommend the vaccine, and they wanted people who'd gotten the vaccine to stay home for a couple of weeks or whatever. And so CNN sent a reporter out to investigate the school in October of 2021, and they tried to bully this parent about it. And this is relevant because, well, now we're hearing more and more about what Anthony Fauci was saying behind the scenes about concerns about the shots.
1: Yes, exactly.
3: Roll. Well, you know, I think it's a family decision, and we should respect, you know, like everybody's privacy.
5: It is a family decision, but it makes everyone safer because so many people have gotten the vaccinations. Tens of thousands of people are not dying.
3: There's a lot of people who get the vaccine and is dying right now.
5: No, that's not true.
3: So, no, it is true.
5: No, it's not true.
3: Fox News says the truth.
5: Fox News says it's true, but that's definitely not true.
1: No, it was true.
5: Sorry, it's false. That's the problem.
3: Fox News is the one that you can get, you know, like...
5: Now, let me just tell you, sir, the greatest scientists in the world know that this vaccine is saving lives. So my question for you is...
3: He's not the best scientist in the world.
5: Yeah, well, you're,
3: that's just one opinion, you know?
5: Yeah, you're hearing bad information, sir. But with all due respect, I wish you good health.
3: Thank you so much. Same to you. Have a great day.
5: Thank you.
1: Bye. Hey, the dude is so nice to the reporter.
0: I know. When he didn't have to be, I was expecting him to kind of snap.
1: I know.
2: It's the smugness.
1: Yeah. Oh, very much so.
2: Makes me sick.
0: Well, oh, yeah. And that was not long before we were getting the data that like 40% of the people who were dying from COVID had gotten the vaccine. So it wasn't stopping. I mean, it you know, again, it just depends on who you're looking at. Like, it may have slowed the death, but it wasn't doing what the officials were telling us it was doing.
1: And the myocarditis with the younger males.
2: Not only the scientists, not only the people in the government, but also the foot soldiers, the people on MS Now. And
1: right.
2: But you get the shot. Well, Rachel Maddow.
1: Of course.
2: You can go out and do whatever you want. You're not going to get it. You're not going to pass it. And, you know, well, no.
1: Yeah. So let me get this straight. So in one world, if you point out someone's fraud, you're a killer. Mm-hmm. And if you point out Anthony Fauci's lies, you're a science denier.
2: Yes. And a killer.
1: And a killer, too.
2: Yes.
1: Yeah. And who's right in the end? Well, the dude that didn't vax his kids there, and the people that said, hey, this guy's a fraud.
2: Yep.
1: But no one wanted to see him die, so
2: no,
1: just stop
2: not.
1: It.
2: No.
1: All right. It's that time. We move on. We go around the table. It may not be the biggest story out there, but it caught your attention. David, today, what's your story?
0: Well, this is a music story, and I always like hearing about this. The stories behind the songs. Ella Langley, huge country music star right now. Huge.
1: Yes.
0: And her song, Choosing Texas, is setting records. It's, you know, again, it's a huge song.
1: Are you an Ella fella?
0: Am I? Don't ever say that ever again.
2: I read that.
1: I knew that would irritate you.
2: I read that description.
0: I like her music, but nobody, no.
1: That was like 2 months ago. My daughter said to me, you an Ella fella?
2: Ella fella.
1: I'm like, kind of, yeah, I like her, whatever.
0: Yeah. But anyway, during a sit-down.
1: There's only one thing worse, and you know what it is. I think you know.
2: I'm all in. I'm a Swiftie, yeah. Okay, see.
0: No, I think she's got some great songs.
2: Seen that one coming. Yeah.
1: Yeah, yeah, I do too.
2: I think she does too.
0: During a sit down.
1: What? Hold on, time out. There's a news update.
2: I never said anything about her songs.
1: You said I haven't heard any of her songs.
2: I did.
1: Then we heard the song, and you're like, I don't get it.
2: It's all right.
1: It's fine.
2: I mean, fine, but I don't hate her songs.
1: I like some of her songs. I'm like, this is new news.
2: I like that Choosing Texas song. The more I hear it, the more I like it. It took a while, but it got finally. I was like, okay, I get it.
1: All right, so there's one song.
2: I like the song. Yeah.
1: Okay.
2: Don't give me a leg. I'm not going to go 10 deep on Ella Langley.
1: Well, you just said I like some of her songs.
2: Okay, I'm done. All right, I like Choosing Texas. End of story. End of list.
1: Okay. I was just like, what else do you listen to? This is interesting because you're not a country guy.
0: 2 weeks from now, I'm an Ella fella.
2: You will never hear me say that. And if I do, you need to remove me immediately and call 911. Okay. Something's wrong.
0: Well, during a sit-down with Reba McEntire and Miranda Lambert, apparently she and Miranda Lambert are friends, Ella Langley. They know each other professionally, and they are friends. And she told the story about how she started writing that song, and it has to do with a pet kangaroo, five dogs, and Miranda Lambert in a pickup truck.
1: Wow. I'm all in. Here we go.
6: A friend of ours early on, his name's Scotch Taylor, told me she had a kangaroo for a pet. Told me this whole story about it. I was 18 when he told me. I didn't ask you until I was 25, but I wanted to ask her this the whole time. We wrote one song. I figured we were friends enough. And after we got done, we were all, you know, getting up, getting a snack. And I was like, Miranda, did you have a kangaroo? And she was like, I did. And then it had a baby. And that was my baby. And I loved it. And then you talked about how you went dirt road riding. and you got pulled over.
7: I had five dogs in the back seat and came

0: You're in the front.
1: $5 in the back.
2: Back road in Oklahoma, you can do that stuff.
1: Yeah, just riding, you know, listening to tunes. And she said the cop, like, completely forgot about whatever she pulled her over for when she saw the kangaroo. And Miranda goes, and of course, I had Texas plates on, and I went, he's probably like, she's from Texas, I can tell.
0: And then we go.
1: And then just from that phrase, I was like walking off, and I was like, she's from Texas, I can tell, by the way. He's just stepping down the room. Miranda's like, like the one he went with. Like, he went back to Texas with her. And I was like, what? No one has time to go pee. Cool. Get out there. We're finishing this song. Yeah.
3: Wow.
4: There's a couple of gals chatting.
3: Yep. That's cool, man. I do love hearing how a song came from out of nothing. That's good. By the way, and Scott doesn't know this, I've heard at least 7 songs from Van Camp's past. Full songs.
4: Yeah.
3: Recorded.
4: Yeah.
3: Yes.
4: And?
3: He sold it way worse than what it really is. It's a young, angry guy. I'll say that. And there's some Pink Floyd influence. And there's some, I would say, Black Sabbath. And I hear some Beatles in there.
4: How'd you get a hold of them?
3: That's a story for another time. But it's your story. You're up now, so what's your story?
4: Geez, I feel like canceling now and listening to Van Camp's songs. Wow. My story, thanks to criminal justice reform, you can rack up 150 different arrests and still go about your business. I meet a guy by the name of Shaquan Seth. Cut loose last week. After 5 different shoplifting charges in Queens. Those, by the way, then he totaled 150 without doing much jail time at all. So, no matter what, he was back on the street, and probably we'll hear about him again next week with another arrest. I can't believe it, 150 times.
3: Wow.
4: Arrested, and still walking around and committing crimes.
3: Yeah. Okay.
4: Criminal justice reform working real well. You know, that's all we got to do is throw money at it, midnight basketball, and he won't have any crime at all.
3: I'll make mine quick for my story. Martin Cove, who was like the villain in Cobra Kai.
4: Oh, yeah, I remember that guy.
3: He lives in Tennessee. You saw this then?
4: No, I didn't see it, but I, yeah.
3: Well, he and his lady and a 12-week-old puppy rescued by a boat after... There's huge flooding around his place.
4: Gosh, wow. Yeah.
3: And he was praising the first responders, said, what we don't realize, these people put themselves on the line. They put their lives on the line to save the 12-week-old beast and myself and my lady. He's lived in that area of Franklin, Tennessee for about 5 years, and he thinks maybe overdevelopment is one of the reasons for the flooding. There was no proof of that, but he's raising the issue or whatever, but he wanted to thank all the first responders. Because
4: flooding in a lot of places.
3: Got him out of that. Oh, he's been crazy.
4: Yeah.
3: Yes. Okay, dressed as a grim reaper on a hospital roof. Nimrod's in the news coming up, and a news update next.

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2: I'm perusing a problem on Portland City Streets, northbound Southeast 28th Avenue at Steele Street. An accident reported there, potentially blocking a lane. Trouble for Vancouver, southbound 192nd Avenue at Southeast 34th Street. There's a crash there, potentially blocking a lane. Eastbound Sunset Highway is thinned out dramatically. Just a minor blip of slowing from Beaverton to Portland, a one-minute delay. 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From the KXL Traffic Center, I'm Steve Herrera.
3: At the KXL News Desk with your Monday forecast, I'm 3 degrees with sunny skies this afternoon, lows tonight about 58. More morning clouds, afternoon sunshine tomorrow, again a high of 83. Cooling a bit on Wednesday with a high of 80, back up to 84 on Thursday.
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11: A former Biden administration official has shared a Washington Post opinion piece by Fareed Zakaria. And I'll tell you who it is at the end of this statement. When America becomes unreliable, our allies and partners don't stand still. They adapt. They hedge. They look elsewhere. And the consequences to the American people are serious. I've been warned.

0: about this for a year. And this piece by Fareed Zakaria eloquently illustrates why restoring U.S. credibility isn't just about repairing relationship. It's about protecting our security, our prosperity, and our leadership. Written by former Secretary of State Antony Blinken.
1: Blinken. I'm like, is it Jake Sullivan? Is it Ned? It's one of those losers, you can tell.
2: I forgot about Ned.
1: Freaking Ned. What was Ned's last name?
0: Ned Price. Yeah, he was a spokesman, though. He went on the policy level.
1: Right. He's a cartoon.
0: Yeah.
1: Okay, we got to get the Nimrod. Here we go.
3: When the going gets tough,
4: damn it, this
3: Ned,
4: is too hard.
3: The dumb get dumber.
5: All right, Dean.
3: It's Nimrods in the News on the Martley, Van Camp, and Robbins Show.
4: I love the poorly educated.
1: All right. Nimrods in the News, we go to the UK, where 26-year-old Leon Gillespie was arrested after dressing as the Grim Reaper, climbing onto the roof of a hospital just to stare at staff and visitors. He wasn't just wearing the black hood and cloak. He appeared to be holding some kind of long blade.
2: Ooh.
1: I don't know if it was a sickle, it was a prop, whatever it was. He was later charged with causing a nuisance or disturbance without reasonable excuse. It's unclear why he did it. But this isn't the only thing this guy's been doing. He was stealing cat food litter. He stole food and drinks from a convenience store. 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
13: From ABC News, I'm Chuck Sievertson. The hearings taking place related to Nick Reiner, accused of stabbing his parents, Rob and Michelle Reiner, to death last December. ABC's Trevor Ault.
14: He has pleaded not guilty. He's been appointed a public defender, but he wants access to more than $500,000 of that trust fund that he says he's owed because he wants to use that money for his legal defense. But a financial steward for the trust fund argues there is a piece of California law known as the Slayer Statute that prevents a person from receiving trust fund money from a person they intentionally and feloniously killed.
13: The Supreme Court has refused for a final time to review its denial of a President Trump appeal. It upholds the $5 million judgment that Trump ended up paying E. Jean Carroll after being found liable for sexual abuse and defamation. ABC's Sherry Preston.
15: The president's petition in the first E. Jean Carroll suit, however, the one worth $83 million, alleging defamation, is still pending. In that appeal, Trump is alleging he is immune from prosecution from the comments he made about Carroll because they were made in an official capacity. And as president, he cannot be held liable for them.
13: Opening statements underway in Las Vegas for the murder trial of the man accused of killing hip-hop star Tupac Shakur 30 years ago. Dwayne Kefi D. Davis, used to be a gang leader, is charged. In Las Vegas, ABC's Alex Stone.
5: This is a moment that many people thought, many of Tupac Shakur's fans thought, would never get to this point. I was just talking to a man who showed up here among the fans who have shown up of Shakur, and he said he just wants to know what justice is in this case, and he wants to see what the evidence they've got against Davis is.
13: The deal that President Trump signed at Versailles in June set a 60-day deadline for ending the war with Iran and reaching an accord on its nuke program. The deadline was today. The stalemate continues. Iran says it has reached a deal with Oman over a plan for ships to transit the Strait of Hormuz. 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
18: 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And the smoke is back. As wildfires continue to rage, KXL's Kale Cunningham reports the air we breathe isn't all that's affected.
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23: A new crash in Portland has got your foot pumping the brakes. Westbound Division Street at 58th Avenue. Northbound 28th at Steele Street. A crash reported there. Vancouver checking in with a problem. Westbound 4th Plain Boulevard off-ramp to North 205. An accident reported on the off-ramp. 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
24: I'm Heather Roberts at the KXL News Desk with your Monday forecast. We should see some sunshine in the afternoon, a high of 83, low tonight about 58 with mostly clear skies. Then tomorrow, a return of morning clouds, but afternoon sunshine again, 83, 80 on Wednesday.
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3: The Markley, Van Camp, and Robbins Show. 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
4: Okay, so there's been a lot of talk about Woke One, and that's from the AOC comment a couple of weeks back, where, yeah, a friend was calling, you know, like, Woke One is kind of crazy.
3: Yeah.
4: Like, yeah, back like in 2020.
5: Punchline or something. It's like, isn't that funny?
4: Like, yeah, we used to, some of that stuff. I mean, like, defunding the police, all that stuff that we said is just stupid.
3: It actually got people killed for all the talk about, like, how every, you know, it's like net neutrality. Oh, my gosh, you're going to kill people. And the Democrats always love saying that. Now they're just like, yeah, Woke One. What a ride.
4: Yeah, no, like, you actually
3: got people killed.
4: Well, what's the difference between that and Woke Two? What are we supposed to take serious and not? What is going to be 5 years from now? You're going to be like, oh, remember back in 2026? Yeah. We were saying all that nonsense. Yeah, funny, huh? Yeah. You don't know. So Jake Tapper had Wes Moore on the big State of the Union on Sunday morning to ask about the Democrats and Woke and where they're at.
6: Congresswoman Alexandria Ocasio-Cortez seems to have acknowledged the overreach of the 2020 era of progressivism last week. She said, quote, Woke One was crazy. Woke 1.0 was crazy. You were asked about that. You said you didn't know what Woke One was. So I've been trying to figure out how to ask this question. There's no official definition. I think Woke One generally refers to what are now viewed as excesses of the progressive movement. Defund the police, a far left view of the world that views the world in terms of only oppressor and oppressee.
4: Open borders.
6: Language policing, holiday policing, cancel culture, positions that turned off a lot of middle of the road voters. What is your take on that era, even if that wasn't part of how you ran or thought or governed? And what does the Democratic Party need to do if they hope to win outside of blue states and congressional districts?
7: Well, it's funny, it's true. I said I don't know what Woke One is, but frankly, I don't know what Woke Two or Woke Three is either.
4: Okay. So really prepared for that.
3: Yeah. Well, I'll tell you what Woke Two looks like in 5 years. Four-time, back-to-back-to-back-to-back WNBA MVP Enes Kanter-Freedom.
4: There you go. If they'll just let him play. Her play.
5: You know,
4: and play.
5: I got to get into a fantasy WNBA league if that happens. And get the first draft choice because I'm taking Enes Kanter to win it all.
4: Yep. Before Royce White?
5: Well, maybe if I can't get Kanter, I'll get White.
4: Okay.
5: If I can get them both, great.
3: So you'll be unstoppable.
5: Oh, absolutely. I'd run the table.
4: Oh, yeah, in your fantasy league, yes.
5: No doubt, man.
3: Undefeated, man.
4: Yeah.
5: Gosh dang.
4: Well, I would guess Woke 2.0 is you got to hate anything that has to do with Israel.
3: Yeah.
4: Because that's the new litmus test.
5: Oh, yes.
4: For the Democratic Party. And let's see.
5: Oppress the oppressor.
4: Oh, abolish ICE.
5: Mm-hmm.
3: Yeah.
5: Open borders.
4: Yes. That's always part of it. Yeah. Constitution, gone.
5: Mm-hmm. Oh, yeah. Well, yeah, you're going to get rid of the Electoral College for
3: pack
5: sure.
3: Pack the court.
4: Yes, yeah. Pack the court.
5: Yeah, it's...
4: Yeah, all those things.
5: New York City and Los Angeles are going to determine who the next president's going to be, yes.
4: And, yeah, there you go. We'll see what happens with all that.
5: Yes, it's... yeah. But it's out there, man. I mean, you know.
4: Well, and everyone votes.
5: Exactly.
4: You don't have to be a citizen to vote.
5: No.
4: That's xenophobic. Be some nonsense like that. Be my guess.
5: You could drive by the polling place and just stop and pull over and vote.
4: Well, I mean, I don't know if you happen to see some of the James O'Keefe video from Minnesota where you can just vouch for people.
3: Yeah.
4: You can vouch for up to 8.
5: Why that number?
3: Nine would be too much.
5: Number, right, exactly.
4: Yeah, the 9 would be ridiculous.
3: Well, 7 is okay.
5: Right, yeah. Yeah, I can vouch for old Henry Johnson up the road. He was going to vote, and he was going to vote for this guy. Yes.
3: You know, you did say you'd have to pull over and vote.
5: Yeah.
3: But what about places that are parking lot deserts, Scott? You should be able to just drive by, yell out, vote for me.
4: Yeah.
3: Okay, I want that guy to be the president.
4: Yeah. We want to stop the drive-by shooting.

0: My dad wasn't senile. Fox News and social media just made it look that way.
1: What?
0: Yeah.
1: Okay, go ahead.
2: I think that there are... I think part of that's fair, and part of that is your algorithm. Now, here's what I mean by that. My dad got old. Mm-hmm. He got old before everybody's eyes. He literally lost a step. He started to get his gait shortened, which was very much noticeable. He never had a incident like the debate before or after. I mean, it truly...
1: What?
2: It's not like I'm saying that and you don't have thousands of hours of tape on either side of that debate of my dad in front of a camera. Mm. And what you're talking about, I think, is kind of like the Fox News, you know, like getting Joe Biden like this. You know what I mean?
1: Okay. I know we've used this example many times, and you probably, if you listen to the show, know what's coming. But the point needs to be made. He was looking for dead people.
3: Jackie, are you here? Where's Jackie? I didn't think she was going to be here.
1: Well, of course not, because she was dead. And they just ran a video montage of her celebrating her life. Where's she at?
4: We've got an entire soundboard of stuff that took place before the debate.
1: And he's saying that we saw nothing like it before the debate.
4: Or after. Yeah.
1: That's worse than what he did on the debate stage.
0: Yes, it is.
1: I mean, my goodness.
0: Yeah.
1: And that was the 24 debate. In the 20 debate, I mean, it was wild, man. He was basically, and I know I've made this point, black parents... I think Hispanic, but especially black parents, they're good people, but they don't know how to parent.
0: Right.
1: They just don't know how to do it.
5: Bring social workers into homes of parents to help them deal with how to raise their children. It's not that they don't want to help. They don't know quite what to do.
1: No, see?
4: Social workers into the homes.
0: Yeah.
1: Yes, and you know.
5: Make sure you have the record player on at night. The phone. Make sure the kids hear words.
1: Record player, phone, words. See, because there's just grunting. I've heard some of the hip hop songs. Okay. Yeah. See, we need words, actual words, not yeah. Oh, we need more. So yeah, record player, whatever.
4: Record player equity. None of this would have happened.
1: Exactly. Then they wouldn't be falling behind in school if we just had a record player.
4: That's it.
0: I like that.
1: The old
0: too.
1: Phonograph.
0: You're gonna send out social workers into all these homes? Really? How are you going to do that? Because I keep hearing like that, you know, the education system is criminally underfunded all the time. You're just going to magically find these folks to go out and go to people's homes and make sure that kids hear words.
1: Yes, that's it.
0: You got teachers in some neighborhoods and in some school districts, and my wife was one of them, that have to go out like a week or two before the school year starts to remind parents that school is starting in a couple weeks.
1: That's right.
0: That is so freaking bleak, okay?
1: Well, that's because we haven't done enough calendar funding.
4: Right.
1: It's not that they don't know, you know, what to do. It's just they don't know when it starts.
4: Right.
1: There's not calendar equity going on in the neighborhoods.
4: You can't just put the calendar up. You have to teach them that every month they have to change it.
1: Right. Well, yes, that's also.
4: That's part of the bringing people into your homes.
1: Yes.
4: Showing them how calendars work.
1: Right. Thank you.
0: Dad would have never missed his arraignment if he knew how a calendar worked.
4: He didn't.
1: Got that right.
6: It was January. Poor kids are just as bright and just as talented as white kids.
1: And he's certainly not racist.
4: Gosh dang.
1: I know. It's insane, dude. Okay. The Trumpster. Is he talking about losing his White House press secretary?
0: Yeah, White House press secretary Caroline Leavitt is on the way out. To focus on raising her young family, which I think that's a great decision. If you can swing it, do it. And President Trump was asked about her replacement.
1: Okay.
7: Is Caroline Leavitt replaceable?
8: No, she's not. She really isn't. She's standing right over there, and she's done a great job. But
7: you have somebody in mind?
8: She likes her children more than she likes Trump. I'm very concerned about that.
1: Okay, that's pretty funny. Admit that. Have you heard... like the inside story of what you think is going to happen and who he's going to name?
0: I think this is probably more wish casting.

0: than anything else, but they're talking about Scott Jennings.
1: I've heard that too.
2: Ooh, that would be wild. Yeah,
1: wouldn't that be something?
2: Yeah. One thing I heard, I don't know if it's true or not, is that he's just going to wait. Not going to name anybody. It's just going to be fill-ins.
0: Yeah.
2: A bunch of fill-ins, hoping that when the youngest baby gets old enough, that Caroline will just come back in. That's what I... Seriously. Yes. I don't know if that's true or not. But we'll wait and see. Some controversy going on with the Little League World Series.
0: Really?
2: I see this. I see the headline. Cheating scandal erupts after team punches ticket to Little League World Series. My cheating scandal? What could this be? And it says, Davenport Northwest, out of Iowa, punched its ticket to Williamsport, but their victory is under suspicion. I used to live in Davenport.
1: Yeah, we got a lot of friends in Davenport.
2: We do. I'm like, what? Under suspicion? What for? And then I see this clip, and, you know, there's somebody online that's sort of breaking this down.
3: We've got sign-stealing accusations here at the Little League World Series West or Midwest Regional Championship. The runner at second base, Chantos, is apparently, so the Wisconsin team is going to claim, stealing some signals.
2: Okay, so I'm watching this. And as the reader on this story goes, Little League World Series just found itself plunged into a scandal as a team that advanced to the Little League World Series was accused of cheating by stealing signs. And it goes on, yes, there's a runner on second that's caught making overt gestures toward the batter's box right before an RBI double. Okay, what it doesn't tell you in the story as it unfolds, as the kid's given the sign to the batter, he misses the first two. He's totally fooled by the second pitch, and the kid on second is now looks back at the bench, and his arms go out like this, like, I thought it... I gave him the wrong sign.
4: Oh, no.
1: Yep.
2: But then he gives the sign again, and the kid throws an off-speeder, and the kid belts it. Well, in 12U baseball, I know this is Little League, I mean, guys can get fooled by pitches all the time. Also, they're always trying to steal signs. Yeah. They're always trying to figure out what's coming and to tip someone off. Mm-hmm. I know that it says also in the story that in Major League Baseball, yes, they're sign stealing and you're trying to relay it and they, you know, they're trying to do something about it with technology. But Little League, on the other hand, holds kids to a much stricter code of ethics. Under official Little League guidelines, stealing and relaying pitch signals to alert a batter is deemed unsportsmanlike conduct. It doesn't matter whether technology is used or not. Simply decoding signs and signaling the hitter is a direct violation. And you could get thrown out of the game for that.
4: Well, get two sets of signs, three sets of signs.
2: Well, it's your job not to let them know what the signs are.
4: Yes.
2: And, of course, they're going to try to do that. What? They're not going to overturn the game. You're making a whole lot out of nothing, my opinion. Okay. Much more to get to. News update. And the five stories we're watching today, straight ahead, ready.

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0: Markley, Van Camp, and Robbins Show. Jamie Markley, David Van Camp, Scott Robbins, and now the five stories we're watching today.
1: One, two, three, four, right. Five.
2: Number five, an illegal alien wanted for aggravated murder in Brazil was arrested by Immigration and Customs Enforcement earlier this month in Massachusetts, just 2 days before Democrat Governor Maura Healey signed into law it's a new law that aims to stop many ICE operations in Massachusetts. Golly. Number four, so-called moderate Democrat Andy Beshear, the governor of Kentucky, says he supports getting rid of the Electoral College. That was during an interview on Face the Nation on CBS.
3: Moderate, all right. Yeah.
2: Number three, newly declassified FBI files show former Representative Eric Swalwell admitted a sexual relationship with Christine Fang, a.k.a. Fang Fang, and that the Bureau attempted to recruit her without her knowledge. They gave her the code name Rusty Thumbs.

0: I'm intrigued.
1: We were looking that up. AI was like, nope, I'm too tired.
0: Get out of the gutter. And number two, Democrat Senate nominee Abdul El-Sayed is all about socializing health care, but his own wife's private medical practice doesn't take insurance or Medicare.
2: Isn't that something? Isn't that something?
0: Yeah.
1: Why practice what you preach?
2: I'll be darned, yeah.
1: Kids go
2: Somebody
1: to,
2: wants to get paid.
1: Go to private school, your kids, nah.
0: Yeah. And then number one, per the Wall Street Journal, Arab intelligence officials are very concerned because they picked up evidence that Iran's leaders are increasingly talking about launching offensive operations on enemy territory. Very concerned about that.
1: We'll see, man.
2: Yep.
1: For a lot of people, it's still amazing. As many weapons as they still have.
0: Yeah.
1: Just thought it all got obliterated.
2: Right.
1: But yeah, see where that goes. Did you know? You know, you were off the last couple of days last week.
2: Yeah.
1: Coming back on Baby Boomers Recognition Day.
2: I didn't know that.
1: Yeah. So I want to recognize you, the boomer on the show. Hmm? We thank you for all you do.
2: No, thank you.
1: And ruining the country.
2: I've done my share. What can I tell you? Well, I didn't want to just end with my own life. I wanted to ruin everybody else's, too.
1: No, I was just reading about, okay, how did this start? What is it all about? Originally, it was in June, but moved to August when boomers across the country agreed it clashed with Father's Day celebration.
0: Oh, I thought it was going to clash with Pride Month.
1: I know.
0: Well, Scott's got the Pride hat on.
2: It's not a Pride hat. It's a Kansas City Royals hat.
1: But it's lavender.
2: It's part of their City Connect uniforms.
1: It goes blue to lavender. It's like a rainbow thing.
2: Yep. I sent you a picture of the actual team with wearing them, yes, so you knew.
0: So?
1: Oh, yeah. But there are a lot of people that think that it's a Pride Day, but it's not.
2: I don't think a lot of people think that. I think you thought that.
1: I did, and then David's like, is that a Pride thing? And I'm like, see?
2: And it was, yeah.
1: Yeah, just because it changes colors.
2: It doesn't change colors. It looks like it does, but it's not exactly changing colors.
0: Yeah, it's celebrating lavender pride.
2: Right, whatever that is.
0: It's gay. Yeah.
2: It's gay.
1: Anyway, boomers.
2: I don't mind. I'm comfortable. I'm very comfortable.
1: I know.
2: In my own skin, so there.
1: It talks about baby boomers were prime instigators of cultural movements like Woodstock and the Summer of Love. During an era of significant societal change, they were also powerful forces to be reckoned with. Had to deal with topics like the Vietnam War. And came off as mostly liberal. Really, baby boomers were more liberal than their later counterparts. Lived through a number of significant events.
2: That's why I hate getting lumped into this. Woodstock. I was like 8 when Woodstock was happening.
1: Yes.
2: It's not like I was part of the counterculture, you know?
1: Yeah.
2: Like 10 years old in Vietnam.
1: Because a lot of people feel like, you know, this whole generation, it took us in a worse direction, that's for sure.
2: Yeah.
1: But that's not to single out every boomer. Of course. We got the boomer story of the day coming up. Yeah. Looking forward to that.
2: Yeah, we do.
1: I'm just kidding. And a news update next.
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6: ABC News, I'm Chuck Sievertson. The Iran war stalemate continues. Iran says it has reached a deal with Oman over a plan for ships to transit the Strait of Hormuz. ABC News military and diplomatic contributor Steve Gander.
7: There are all sorts of things the U.S. can do economically. Sanctions, yes, we do that, but we never really enforce the sanctions. So there is the ability here, if Treasury really puts its mind to it, to force the Iranian economy to the point that the Iranians have to blink.
6: Dozens of House Democrats demanding answers from the Trump administration information about critical mineral agreements amid reports that the Trump family and members of his cabinet could profit from those deals. A hearing is taking place related to Nick Reiner, accused of stabbing his parents, Rob and Michelle Reiner, to death last December. Reiner is seeking access to his trust fund to pay his legal bills. Opening statements in Las Vegas in the Tupac Shakur murder trial are going on. The hip-hop star was killed 30 years ago. This is ABC News.
8: The commute from Hills.
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0: The Markley, Van Camp, and Robbins Show. Jamie Markley, David Van Camp, Scott Robbins. Well, as you have the left trying to distance itself from woke 1.0, whatever that is, it seems like it's still happening as we go to Seattle, David.
1: Well, yeah, I mean, you're not going to get rid of woke, not in Seattle. A bunch of people showed up to complain about rent in Seattle and what they're describing as junk fees, which include, like, added rent for if you have a pet, for example. Not
0: okay.
1: In a bunch of cities, but apparently you have a right to have a pet, and the landlord has no right to charge you for any damage the pet might do.
0: What?
1: I don't get it.
2: No, that doesn't seem right.
1: This is at a city council meeting. Independent reporter Brandy Cruz was there and compiled some of the best. I just like this.
0: Okay.
3: Rent's already unbelievably expensive. No one should have to choose between medical bills, groceries, or rent, let alone adding junk fees on top of it all. I mean, are you kidding?
4: There's no way a single mom with a pet making less than $60,000 a year can afford rent in Seattle, let alone pet rent and other predatory unnecessary housing fees.
5: Survivors experience trauma from the abuse they go through, including financial abuse. People who cause harm will often use finances to control survivors and force them to stay in abusive relationships. Survivors deserve a transparent move-in process where all fees are stated clearly. Join our work to end gender-based violence by leading by example. Do not continue practices that mirror financial abuse.
0: Okay.
1: I just hear back there.
0: Words and words and words. And what I can't get beyond, and I know the first time I said it in Portland, was how is it all of these homeless people have pets?
1: Yeah.
0: And you're looked at like you have three heads.
2: I know.
0: Like, what do you mean?
2: Yeah.
0: Like, you can't afford to survive yourself. How can you afford a pet? Are you saying that people don't deserve pets? No, I'm not saying. No, I'm saying there are priorities in life when you have a limited amount of money.
2: I'm saying pets deserve better.
0: It depends on what the pet is. But sure,
2: well, yeah. But you can't feed yourself,
0: right?
2: You know, I mean, what are we doing here?
0: Exactly, that's the whole point. But to this, what the landlord is supposed to what also help you with that because you can't afford it?
1: Yes. Like if you're a single mom and the budget's tight, you can't have that pet. Sorry, it sucks.
0: Right,
1: but that's life.
0: Exactly. I mean, if you were in an abusive relationship, I get it. You want to get out of that, but you have to make choices. That's that's the brutal reality of life. But, I mean, that's the thing. All these people, and they're spoiled rotten to begin with, because it's like this entitlement never ends. Like, well, I deserve these things. I should be getting all these things. No, that is not the way it works.
2: I agree with that.
0: But, I mean, you've got a whole, what it seems to be, a generation with that mindset. Of people that were not brought up the right way, in my opinion, to understand that.
2: Mm-hmm.
0: They're just used to, you know, bullying enough people to get what they want. Sooner or later, people are going to know. Mm-hmm. You're not going to get it. And then what happens in a town like Seattle? Our friends in Seattle know this. Well, it doesn't sustain.
1: Yeah.
0: And then you got businesses want to, you know, pick up and move and get the heck out of there. You see it all the time.
1: Mm-hmm.
0: I don't know if you saw, it's another story. I'll just move right into this. Where you have another company leaving California for Texas. They're choosing Texas, some would say. Sorry.
2: Hat tip to Ella Langley.
0: Yes. Hill Davis, California businessman, said bluntly to Fox, doing business in the state of California sucks. So he is the CEO of Digital Brands Group. And they are moving to Texas. The apparel and e-commerce company relocating its headquarters to Round Rock, just north of Austin, leasing roughly 70,000 square feet of warehouse and office space as it expands its collegiate sports apparel business. And yeah, rent was only part of the equation. He pointed to California's high cost of living, long employee commutes, and rising cost of doing business, including defending against lawsuits. So you start all those things add up. It doesn't work. It doesn't make sense. It's just too hard. And California, of course, is not the only state like that. But, I mean, you're seeing it New York, Illinois, Washington, Oregon. sooner or later, businesses are like, no, we're in business to make money.
1: Yeah, of course, and to thrive and prosper and employ as many people as possible.
0: Yes. These policies
2: also
0: don't work.
2: Big taxes to the state.
0: Where in the world have these policies ever worked?
2: They don't.
0: And that's just it. And you got people, well, you can't afford it. And I can't have my pet. And I can't have everything else. Well, no. That's the freaking reality of life. My gosh. Like dealing with infants all the time. All right, it's that time. We do it a couple of times a day. Go around the table. It may not be the biggest story out there, but it caught your attention. David, what's your story here?
1: A Detroit TV news anchor is suing her former employer for sex discrimination and retaliation. She claims that she was paid less than her male co-workers and also was skipped over on the biggest assignments. Taryn Asher is her name. She was fired, I guess, last November. The station, WJBK, says, well, we fired her because of unprofessional workplace behavior and outbursts. And this video dropped from her time there. Someone at the station, I guess, trying to get rid of that lawsuit. She kind of had a miniature do it live moment when trying to read a script for a PSA, and there was some problem with the script, and she got into it with someone off camera.
0: Oh, okay. Roll it.
6: See, I mean, I can't wait for you to go through them all, and then I go through them, because then I'm already getting ready by then. But this time we had to do the PSAs, so. Finish what?
7: What I was trying to say.
6: Okay, because Sean just came in here and said something about marking off. Go ahead. I don't think you are. You're walking out really angry. Jeez, oh, Pete.
0: Oh, did she go female dog on her?
2: Yeah, she went B-word.
1: Yep.
0: Okay, go ahead.
6: Can I please finish what I'm going to say? What the f***? Grow up.
8: Ants.
6: I'm so done with her antics. Telling on me every 5 seconds, I'm done.
2: She seems like a joy to work with.
1: Yeah. That being said, I mean, I've heard worse things.
0: I was going to say, listen, man, you could take a lot of audio from anything that happens off this show. Oh, people could have a field day. Oh, yeah. My gosh.
2: True.
0: Be hilarious.
2: Yep.
0: Like different things being cut or whatever. You know, you catch somebody on a bad day. Yeah, who knows what's going to happen.
2: Yeah.
0: Why are you laughing, David?
1: I'm just laughing because I've just heard worse things out of this studio.
0: Who are you referencing, by the way?
2: Certainly not me.
1: Somebody who's wearing a pride hat.
2: I'm not wearing a pride hat, David. And as soon as these mics are off, I'm going to let you know I'm not wearing a pride hat.
0: Oh, yeah.
1: I think I'm the only guy on this show, though, who didn't almost get into a fist fight with a coworker.
0: I'm trying to think. I wasn't going to. I think I said it at the time. I said, you're not worth losing a career over. Or something to that effect. I don't know what my exact words were.
2: I think you threatened to pop somebody.
0: How did I threaten him?
2: And then it was like, well, but I'm not going to lose my career over it.
0: No, I didn't even say it.
2: Oh, okay.
0: He was the kind of weenie that would have reported you to HR. He threatened me. He would have went screaming and yelling.
1: Yeah. So that's the guy that actually threatened to fight Scott.
0: Oh, yeah, dude, I remember exactly what happened. This guy was totally in the wrong. And there were things about a story, and he was the big news guy that he didn't know that I knew. And I'm like, okay, that's fine. You're going to find out. And he looked at me and goes, oh, am I? Like that, and kind of put his jaw toward me. Mm-hmm. And I just looked at him like, you're not worth losing a career over.
2: Right.
0: Plus, you're too small.
2: You're too small. But besides that...
0: A little guy.
2: Sometimes.
0: Yeah, then he called you a geriatric bleep bleeper.
2: I know he did. But not to my face.
0: Oh, that's right, because that was in the next room.
2: I heard secondhand that he said that.
0: Yeah.
2: Yeah.
0: Yeah.
2: No.
0: It's interesting.
2: Well, there's almost fist fights in the hallway. Sometimes, yeah.
0: It happens. But thinking about it, the person that you brought it up with has been fired from like 80 jobs.
1: That's true.
2: Yes. For the same thing.
0: Yes, he couldn't get along with anybody. Yeah, that is true.
2: No, yeah.
0: All right. Scotty, what's your story for what's your story?
2: It's kind of an observational story, but I have one of these things at home. It's a wax melt thing. A lot of people have them. They put them in their house. They put little wax melts in them. That smells good. You know, it's good. It helps. I got a big room in the downstairs area of my house. So anyway, but I was
0: like essential oils.
2: Nope. Yeah, it's not, but it's not as potent as essential oils. It's more of a...
1: So it's like a candle? Wax melt?
2: Yeah, kind of a candle. Yeah, it's a candle, but it's like
1: I've never
2: a candle.
1: Heard of a wax melt.
2: But you put it in there and it melts. The wax melts, and there you go. So
0: you had essential oils. That kicked for a while,
2: but the cats, I was worried about the cats, so I stopped doing it. But so you got the cubes, right? So you got the little plastic, I was worried about the cats.
0: Only when Van Camp brought it up.
2: That's what made me worried about it, and then I did some research, and he was right. So I quit doing it.
0: Okay.
2: And don't hit me with it, doesn't hurt. And if you just use these, I don't care. I've moved on to wax melts.
0: He's a wax melt guy.
2: But I was looking, I went to this, there's a particular store I go to, and I really like what they have. But some of the names of them are just crazy, right? You know, Zip Pop, I don't know what that smells like. Mm-hmm. You get the crafty wax, whatever it is. Flicker of Light, I don't know what that is. Sweet Breath, mm-hmm. I don't know. So you find all these things, right? So yeah. I came across one the other day. And again, I didn't even try it because I didn't want to. Grandpa's chair. It's like, oh my God, it smells like Grandpa's chair.
0: That doesn't sound good.
2: No. It's like a mix between, vodka, cigar, and farts? I don't know. I don't know what this is.
0: Depends on whose grandpa we're talking about.
2: Exactly. Aqua Velva? I don't know.
1: Spice sure. mixed in there.
2: Right. Yeah. With cigar smoke? I don't know.
0: Yeah.
2: But anyway, I didn't buy that one. I passed on it.
0: That's good.
2: Yeah.
0: For my story, I just thought it was funny what this lady did. She's got a homeowners association that she was just tired of being fined $45 because she had a dead bush at the front of her house.
2: Dead bush, you say?
0: Yes. So she's like, well, forget it. I'm spray painting that thing green. And that's what she did. And she made a little video. And I guess the homeowners association lady is named Becky because she says it's not dead no more, Becky. Hear me, like how to get green. I don't know. It got green. It's green. There it is. Feel like, yeah, it looks better. That's great. This thing blew up online, just millions of views with this creative solution, which is hilarious. Some people said, why didn't you just replace the dead bush? That's probably more expensive than the spray paint.
1: You're right.
2: I would think so. Yeah.
1: Why not? When you can have some rattle can action going on, sure.
0: Yeah, you just problem solved. You know. Yes, Dan. There you go. Okay. Did you see the video? Something else went viral. The kid kicking the sea lion.
1: Yes.
0: Yeah, oh my gosh. Okay, there's an update on that. Nimrod's in the news and a news update coming up.

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17: You say Chefman. Chefman?
19: Chefman. Chef what did I say? Chefman?
17: It's M-A-N.
19: Okay.
17: So you know. You were like, Chefman.
19: Okay.
17: Chefman. I'll say it however you want, Scotty.
19: Chefman. How's that? We okay now?
17: Perfect. I just want to make sure that people understood what it was. That's all.
19: I can't tell you how much I missed you guys.
17: News update, David Van Camp.
18: All right. John Ossoff, he's a senator out of Georgia, a Democrat, who there have been a lot of talk about him becoming a presidential candidate in 2028. And so he's got this highly produced video where he's making a joke, and it's Democrats, they seem to fall into the most hyper-online attempts at dings. And
20: while
18: here we
20: the
18: go.
20: Sailors on the Lincoln fight his war, while he fruitlessly drains our munitions and oil reserves, the president sleeps through his meetings. He golfs and trades stocks. See, he doesn't want to do the job. He wants to build his ballroom and travel with Natalie on their apparently defenseless flying palace gifted by the Emir of Qatar.
18: Okay, fly with Natalie. Do you know what that is? What that's a reference to?
17: That's the assistant, right?
18: Yes. Natalie Harp, who they're now also saying unearthed him dictating tweets to Natalie. It's like, yeah, that was something that we all had fun with like 2 years ago.
17: Right.
18: Yeah. Natalie Harp, according to Robbie Starbuck, also said Natalie Harp is a bone cancer survivor who only lived because Trump greenlit the right to try experimental treatments when you're terminal. I met her back then. She went to work for him after recovery. Ossoff is a vile coward.
17: Yeah, no kidding.
19: He is vile. That's so it's grandiose and
17: typical, though.
19: Just so show busy.
17: Oh, yeah.
19: Gosh.
17: All right, here we go with them, Rod.
21: When the going gets tough.
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24: I love the poorly educated.
17: All right. Nimrods in the News. You may have seen this. It went viral. This 18-year-old kid from California, Tyler Mule. He has admitted to repeatedly kicking a sea lion. And some people are calling it a horrific viral video. I wouldn't go that far for crying out loud. Oh, yeah, he's an idiot. Kicking this sea lion like 3-4 times. Which does carry up to a sentence of federal prison and $10,000. Wow. But he's pled guilty. He's not going to be doing any time. But certainly earns Nimrod in the News.
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27: From ABC News, I'm Chuck Sievertson. The deal that President Trump signed at Versailles in June set a 60-day deadline for ending the war with Iran and reaching an accord on its nuke program. The deadline was today. The stalemate continues. What the U.S. strategy is from ABC News contributor and retired Marine Colonel Steve Ganyard.
28: All that oil money that Iran normally would be putting into its coffers is not entering its coffers. From the U.S. perspective, which is why the president said today, I'm not in no hurry here. I can wait this out. The U.S. can continue the blockade, continue to watch the Iranian economy decline until Iran can't take it anymore.
27: Iran says it has reached a deal or is close to a deal with Oman over a plan for ships to transit the Strait of Hormuz. President Trump, in a social media post, ordered reduced U.S. participation in joint U.S.-South Korean military exercises that just started. ABC News White House correspondent Karen Travers.
29: One, he said this sends a very bad message to North Korea. It's talking about his strong relationship with the leader there, Kim Jong-un, and he said that these are inappropriate and hostile signals. Two, he also said that they're very costly, these exercises that have been happening now for half a century with these two countries.
27: Opening statements underway in Las Vegas for the murder trial of the man accused of killing hip-hop star Tupac Shakur 30 years ago. Dwayne Keffy D. Davis, who used to be a gang leader, is charged. His tell-all book stated that he planned the drive-by and provided the gun. Davis has pleaded not guilty, saying he lied to sell books. ABC News legal contributor Bernarda Villarloa.
30: Once he gets arrested is now when he's like, I have nothing to do with this book. So laying that out for the jury, I think, is going to make the huge difference for this prosecution.
27: The hearing taking place related to Nick Reiner, accused of stabbing his parents, Rob and Michelle Reiner, to death last December. Reiner seeking access to his trust fund to pay his legal bills. You're listening to ABC News.
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10: We have a big line of traffic northbound 99W from 219 to 217 that would cost you 7 minutes. It's wide open from Beaverton to Portland, just about 5 minutes on the eastbound Sunset Highway. Westbound 84 solid from 205 to I-5, 3 minute delay. Eastbound 8 under the limit from 219 to 217. That would cost you 6 minutes. 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
19: Mm-hmm.
17: Okay, I want to get something straight here. Is it true this mayor in Massachusetts doesn't speak English?
19: Yes. Doesn't speak English all that well, you know.
17: What?
19: I can't believe what I just heard. Okay. So
13: this is Lawrence, Massachusetts, like 83% Hispanic population there. He's from the DR. But he's the mayor, and he is now under arrest and facing charges for fraudulently obtaining a pandemic loan and using that money to fund his election campaign, as well as pay off high-interest mortgages on several of his properties and personal taxes. So he was surrounded by the press over the weekend, and you can hear his staffer say the curious admission as he's basically just saying, God bless, over and over again, and not answering any questions.
17: Okay.
20: God bless you.
32: We're not. We're just.
20: God bless you.
32: Sure. Do you think they?
20: Do you want to say anything?
32: He doesn't speak English.
20: Are you innocent?
32: No comment.
17: Oh, he doesn't speak English.
13: Doesn't speak English. No comment. In an American city, the mayor doesn't speak English. What in the hell is going on?
17: What is happening?
19: That couldn't happen in any other country, by the way. It couldn't. It wouldn't.
17: I think you're right.
19: Where the hell else is that going to happen?
17: That's a great question.
19: Go to Guadalajara? I don't speak Spanish? what are we doing here?
13: After this, by the way, the car that he was loaded in hit a parked car. They tried to flee the scene. Until a security officer was like, hey, let's take a picture. And then they took a picture of the damage, or to make sure that there was no damage, and then they sped off.
19: He doesn't understand you can't hit cars.
13: Yeah, right.
19: With other cars. Jeez. I mean, I can't believe that.
17: I know. It's one thing you're saying. Hey, CDL drivers, they got to be able to speak English.
19: Well, yeah.
17: Being a mayor seems like the requirement should be you got to speak English.
19: I would think. Yeah, during you can be bilingual. I mean, okay.
17: Yeah, sure.
13: During his first election, I believe, he said, yeah, even though he's lived here for years, but he's never had to really learn English. And so he says that's something I'm working on, is to learn English. Dude.
19: But they had to have a guy like Otani does walking around with him.
13: Right. Well, the thing is, Otani also does speak English.
19: Yeah, he does better than that. Yeah,
13: he does speak English. He's fluent in English. But because he's a big star in Japan, he wants to make sure that nothing gets lost in translation.
17: Got it. Okay.
19: Well, then that discredits him from office, because if he speaks English, then that's no good.
17: Okay.
19: Man, the bar is low. Wow.
17: And this mayor again. At all this PPO money?
13: Yeah.
17: Dude, I saw this whole piece in the Chicago Tribune about the state of Illinois, how much they spent during COVID and the migrant crisis. It's mind-numbing. There was no checks and balances on this. We don't have to spend a lot of time getting deep in the weeds. But they were talking about this group called Favorite Staffing. Like, they're staffing different workers. Had workers at city migrant shelters were logging 84-hour work weeks. And no one to verify it. Yeah, it's crazy.
19: Wow.
17: They billed the city $15,000, $15,525 for one worker alone for 1 week.
13: And somebody looked at that and said, that's reasonable. Click.
17: Exactly. A report from the Illinois Auditor General Christopher Meister released Tuesday revealed the state paid this group, this staffing group, $78.5 million for workers on standby.
19: God.
17: Like, you know, you got to have some workers on standby, but $78.5 million? The amount of waste, fraud, and abuse is insane. Yeah. It just reminded me of it.
19: Pritzker, Governor Pritzker, will be reelected.
17: Well, yes.
19: Because he's running against, I don't even know who anymore.
17: Yes, that's just going to happen.
19: Doesn't show up for anything that I'm aware of, okay.
17: By the way, speaking of just different people running, did you see the story about Kamala? That in Alaska, Dems don't want her help.
19: I saw that.
17: It's so great.
13: Not surprised by that at all.
19: Yeah, they want nothing to do with her.
17: Oh, yeah. Former Rep. Mary Mottola's Senate campaign made clear this week it wants nothing to do with Vice President Kamala Harris's message of support, because Harris's Fight for the People PAC sent an email urging supporters to stand behind Mary. And it called the Alaska contest a must-win race for Democrats hoping to retake the Senate, and declared

0: Hassan Piker. I know that El Sayed has got this decision to make. Does he distance himself from Hassan Piker as he runs for Senate in Michigan? Or does he have to at least appear to be friendly still because so many of his supporters also support Hassan Piker?
1: Yeah, Hassan Piker, he is the Twitch streamer, left-wing communist pundit who just says some vile things and is also an idiot to boot. And he loves the Chinese Communist Party, including Mao. He loves Chairman Mao. And he defended that stance again.
0: Okay.
2: He did. He changed the trajectory of history. He is the founding father of the People's Republic of China. Mao Zedong gets the same level of credit that the founding fathers do for America. Like, it's literally the same thing as me saying George Washington is a great man of history and is a profoundly impactful, profoundly important person. The American Revolution is a progressive historical event overall, all things considered. And, of course, they were also slavers. If you apply that same principle consistently to Mao Zedong, everybody in the Western world loses their minds, where it's like, well, Mao Zedong, unlike George Washington, did not own slaves, okay?
1: No, he just, he just had the Chinese government enslave a bunch of people.
0: Exactly. Yeah.
1: China is still engaged.
0: And killed them.
1: It's still engaged in the slave trade right now.
0: Yeah. Yes, they are. Well, that guy really is. Every time you say he's an idiot, David, you've got something to back that up.
1: Again, yeah, it's not like, oh, yeah, I disagree with his policies on progressive taxation or whatever, and therefore he's an idiot. No, he's dumb.
0: Yeah. Boy, he proves that again and again.
3: How did he come to power so quickly?
1: Well,
0: he's just a streamer.
1: Yeah, he was popular among young men and Democrats, young men of a certain political persuasion. And then the left was desperately looking for their Joe Rogan a few years ago, even though they had Joe Rogan.
0: Yeah.
1: In many ways, they still do have Joe Rogan.
0: Right.
1: But they were like, oh, gosh, we got to do something. So, you know, the New York Times and a bunch of other media outlets started covering Hassan Piker because he had an audience. And then that sort of morphed into this weird thing where he's actively campaigning with people who are running for Senate.
0: And there you go.
1: It is bizarre.
3: It is bizarre.
0: Yeah. Switching gears, I happened to see this story and just wanted to get your opinion of this. Like, is this normal behavior? It seemed ticky-tack to me. But they were talking about biggest divas in sports. And the Washington Commanders, I always want to say Redskins, quarterback Jaden Daniels' name came up. Because Louisiana State University, good old LSU, they're letting a new cornerback by the name of DJ Pickett wear number 5, which was his number.
3: Mm-hmm.
0: So, Jane Daniels' lawyer sent LSU a letter saying they can no longer use his name, image, and likeness. Letter said Jaden made it clear he didn't want anyone else using his number. Well, it's like, hey, you got to retire my number.
3: Well, no, you don't tell us who to what number. No. We tell you we're going to retire it.
0: It adds, quote, his Heisman Trophy winning season and everything he accomplished on and off the field cemented his place in LSU history.
3: Wow.
0: To see his number given to another player is incredibly disappointing and feels like a failure to honor the significance of what Jaden accomplished at LSU.
1: Golly, man.
0: So it's not just me.
1: No, it's making a mockery of my accomplishments. You're a football player. Very good football player.
0: Right.
1: Like, dang.
3: But well, and eventually they may get around to retiring your number.
1: Not anymore.
3: But, right.
1: Not after this.
3: Well, no, exactly. I mean, you know, but a lot of schools, like, you have a long NFL career and you do really well and it's good for the school, then you do it.
0: But they didn't retire the number, and Lane Kiffin, the coach, said, well, it was promised to Pickett when he signed with LSU.
1: Yeah.
0: So, I don't. Sorry.
1: You've got a good old fashioned NIL dispute now.
0: I know.
3: Yeah, right.
0: It's just that whole world is bonkers.
3: It is bonkers. Yes.
0: Just crazy to me. So, every once in a while, I just want to take your temperature on, you know, like some other story.
3: I want my number retired.
0: I know.
3: By God.
0: I'm disappointed.
3: I'm the only number 5. They should never remember him.
0: And then in entertainment news, I saw this. Nicole Kidman, you know, she's getting a little bit older now.
3: Yeah.
0: Divorced.
3: Yeah.
0: Keith Urban. It's Tom Cruise before that.
3: Divorced
0: whatever.
3: A couple of times, yeah.
0: She likes to go out to raves.

0: While on vacation.
1: Does she?
0: Yes. Typically do a dinner at 10:30 and then go to the club at 1 a.m. incognito.
1: Oh, my.
0: She said, I'll put on glasses. Sometimes I'll wear a wig to hide. A little dark wig, and then I can just dance. As long as I'm surrounded by people, I take people with me, then I'm fine. I need it. Is that a red flag if you're just out there dating and say it's someone that's maybe 55 or older that says, I need to go to the club at midnight or 1?
1: Yeah, I'm out.
2: Also, who's going to tell her that you can safely show up at a club with a bunch of 21-year-olds without wearing the disguise because they don't know who you are? I'm just saying, like, we all have an expiration date, you know?
0: Yeah. Yeah. I'm just thinking to myself, holy smokes, that just seems tiring to me.
1: Oh, yeah. I'm tired thinking about it.
0: Like, absolutely not. No, thank you. I'm good here. Okay. All right. The five stories we're watching today, straight ahead.

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0: The Markley Van Camp and Robbins Show. Jamie Markley, David Van Camp, Scott Robbins, and now the five stories we're watching today.
1: What a pretty cool White House event. Number five, President Trump welcomed lifeguard Ryder Williams to the White House. Ryder is that teenager who was videoed saving 10-year-old Nathaniel Rye from a dangerous riptide in California. Nathaniel was there, too.
0: And that is very cool.
1: He said, and I quote, I've seen rescues before. I've never seen anything like that. Never. It's awesome. Yeah. Number four, so-called moderate Democrat Andy Beshear, the governor of Kentucky, says he supports getting rid of the Electoral College. Yes, we have redefined or reimagined what moderate means.
0: Oh, yeah.
1: Number three, newly declassified FBI files show former Representative Eric Swalwell admitted to having a sexual relationship with Fang Fang, the Chinese spy, and that the Bureau attempted to recruit Fang Fang without her knowledge and her code name. This is my favorite detail, the whole thing. They gave her the code name Rusty Thumb.
0: buddy.
1: Oh, okay. Yeah. Number two, Senate nominee in Michigan, Abdul El Sayed, is all about socializing health care, but a new report shows that his wife's private medical practice doesn't take Medicare. And number one, per the Wall Street Journal, Arab intelligence officials have picked up evidence that Iran's leaders are increasingly talking about invading a neighboring country.
0: Okay. So Scott, you're just in the beginning stages of wanting to talk about Iran, right?
2: No.
0: You mean you're like tired of talking about Iran?
2: Listen, man, here's the thing. And it changes like by the second. Mm-hmm. All right, the narrative changes. It's like, hey, we control the Strait now. No worries.
0: Yes.
2: We don't.
0: Well, no, depending on the report, is it free-flowing right now?
2: I don't know. Nobody knows that.
1: Nobody knows.
2: Sure. Nobody knows.
0: Right.
2: And just get jerked around constantly by this. And yes. It's like, just wake me up when it's over.
0: So you're just tired of the whole thing?
2: Well, I mean, I feel like we have a vested interest in the outcome.
0: Oh, yeah.
2: And I think we do.
0: Yes.
2: And, you know, I'm all about the outcome being in favor of America and the U.S., certainly.
0: Yes.
2: I do believe those guys need to be stopped. I do believe that they're crazy lunatics. Yes.
0: Yes.
2: All that being said.
0: Mm-hmm.
2: We went from 4 to 6 weeks, then we went to 6 months, then we went to... My God, man, it just never ends.
3: Scott!
2: It doesn't! I want to be as supportive as I possibly can be, but, man, they don't make it easy.
0: I know.
2: And I drive by every day, see the gas price.
0: Yes.
2: Every day. I hear the clock ticking at the midterms. I do.
0: I know. You were saying that back in...
2: Yeah, I know.
0: April, March, yeah.
2: Grocery stores.
0: And, I know.
2: You know, everybody's bitching about it. I understand. I get it. I'm bitching, too. I know.
0: I'm not laughing at the topic. It's you just finally
2: getting
0: to this.
2: I know, but it's just frustrating, man.
0: I understand.
1: Well, let me tell you, 4 to 6 weeks, Scott. 4 to 6 weeks.
2: Until what? That's what I want to know.
1: Until another 4 to 6 weeks.
2: 3 weeks, right. It's like we have another extension here. Okay, yeah. All right.

0: Yeah, we'll see what happens.
1: It's just, it just gets weary after a while. Yes.
0: Yes.
2: I noticed that after a couple days off, and you're back, not wearing a Cubs hat today.
1: No, I'm wearing my Royals hat today.
2: Yeah.
1: Yes.
2: That because the Cubs lost a couple at home?
1: They didn't lose. They got blown out.
2: Arch nemesis?
1: Man.
2: That was crazy, this rookie. First game, first pitch, home run. Second at bat, home run. Third at bat, home run.
1: Yeah, guy hits
2: Joshua Baez. This is crazy. It's never been done before.
1: No. And he was hitting like 265 in AAA. It's not like he was tearing up the league.
2: Well, he had over 30 homers.
1: He had a lot of home runs, yes. But holy smokes.
2: Yeah.
1: You get to, and I was 0-for-4 yesterday, though, with like 3 strikeouts or something. So
2: Two strikeouts. Balls that were hit pretty well.
1: Pretty well, but 0-for-4. They'll figure him out. He's going to have to adjust like everybody else. That's how it happens.
2: Just can't celebrate it.
1: I was in Chicago
2: Just can't let it go.
1: Carl Tuffy Rhodes, opening day with the Cubs, a rookie, 3 home runs that day.
2: Mm-hmm.
1: And went on to hit maybe 3 more in his career.
2: Yes.
1: I mean, he was an okay player, but he was a fourth outfielder, and, you know.
2: Okay.
1: I don't know. We'll see.
2: All right.
1: I wish the kid well. I do. I do. I wish the kid well.
2: That is the biggest bunch of
1: I saw him play in the minor leagues. I like him.
2: Dude, he's a Cardinal. I know the Cardinals. Just own it. It's fine.
1: I'm married to a Cardinal fan.
2: But don't sit here and say, I wish him the best. Yes. No, you don't. You want him to be a bust.
1: Only against the Cubs.
3: We all saw that glimmer in your eye when you said he went 0-for-4.
2: Oh, yeah. They'll figure him out, Tuffy Rhodes.
1: Well, it does remind me of Tuffy Rhodes.
2: Okay. We'll see. You want to make a bet on him versus Tuffy Rhodes first year?
1: No. Hell no.
2: Okay.
1: No.
2: All right.
1: No.
2: Just throwing it out there.
1: That's a dumb bet.
2: Okay.
1: Yeah.
2: Hey, your dude, Brandon Gill from Texas.
1: I love him.
2: He is calling out a certain company for race and gender-based hiring practices, saying this is some BS. Boy, oh boy, we will get to that.
1: Yeah, no kidding.
2: Yeah, when you got somebody like that, high profile, that's taking aim at a particular company about their hiring practices, yeah, that's worthy of attention. So we'll get to that. And the Scott Robbins trifecta coming up right here.
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7: ABC News, I'm Chuck Severson. Today's the deadline set by the deal that President Trump signed at Versailles in June for ending the war with Iran and reaching an accord on its nuke program. President Trump, in a social media post, ordered reduced U.S. participation in joint U.S.-South Korean military exercises that just started. Trump wants to reinforce his relationship with North Korean leader Kim Jong-un, says ABC News military and diplomatic contributor Steve Ganyard.
8: Everything that the Iranians have been doing in terms of hardened underground, they learned from the North Koreans. All their missile technology. So all those missiles that are killing American troops, hitting civilian areas in the Gulf countries, in Jordan, in Israel, that is North Korean technology.
7: Two U.S. officials tell ABC News that nothing has changed so far with the joint war games with South Korea. House Democrats demanding answers from the Trump administration about mineral agreements amid reports that the Trump family and cabinet members could profit from them. This is ABC News.
9: A bird's eye view is showing a blitz of slow and go eastbound Sunset Highway from 9.

0: Boulevard to the 405 split. Southbound 405 zipping through from 26 to the 5 merge. You're still kind of heavy northbound 99W from 219 to 217. That would cost you about 8 minutes. Eastbound 8 snarled up from 219 to 217. That would cost you 7 minutes. Wildfire season is coming. Are you ready? All it takes is one small ember to level a home, reduce any fire hazards around your home and property, or go to keeporegongreen.org to learn more. From the KXL Traffic Center, I'm Steve Herrera.
1: I'm Heather Roberts at the KXL News Desk with your Monday forecast. We should see some sunshine in the afternoon, a high of 83. Lows tonight about 58 with mostly clear skies. Then tomorrow, a return of morning clouds, but afternoon sunshine again, 83, 80 on Wednesday.
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0: The Markley, Van Camp, and Robbins Show. Jamie Markley, David Van Camp, Scott Robbins. Got the Robbins Trifecta coming up in just a few. I know you got a news update, David.
1: Yeah, well, you had the teenage hero lifeguard, Ryder Williams, in the White House today, along with the 10-year-old that he saved during this dangerous riptide in California. The president welcomed both of them into the Oval Office and talked for a little bit about it.
2: And then we can ask a couple later. Go ahead,
3: please. Thank you, Mr. President. So thank you for doing this, first of all. What do you hope young Americans in our country take away from this incredible young man's
2: That's
3: story?
2: That's a great question. I mean, look, they're going to look up to Ryder. They're going to look up to Nathaniel, the way Nathaniel handled it. He was cool, considering the problems I was watching. You were very cool. And they're going to gain respect. I think, you know, very importantly, they're going to gain respect for what these people do, having to do with lifeguards and having to do with safety. This was an unbelievable experience. Anybody watching, like, it's not my world, but I respect that world. I always had, but never maybe so much as I do now.
1: All right. President Trump, fan of lifeguards.
0: That's awesome. It is nice to bring him to the White House, yeah, I'll say that.
4: Not in my world, but hey.
0: Yes.
4: What I saw was great. There you go.
0: I mentioned Brandon Gill, rep from Texas. Chairs the House Oversight Committee's Task Force on Defending Constitutional Rights
4: Rising
0: and Exposing
4: star.
0: Institutional Abuses.
4: Yep.
0: Targeting McKinsey and Company in a new probe over DEI reports that he says were highly influential in American corporations. Accusing them of publishing reports that say race and gender-based hiring practices are beneficial to U.S. companies, which he argued

0: used as a violation of the Civil Rights Act of 1964. So calling them out.
1: Good.
0: Yeah, I think a lot of people thought, and partially me, when Trump was back in office after the first few months, that a lot of these practices were going to stop. Not at all.
2: Oh, no. No, there are careers built on this.
0: Yes.
2: They're not going to go quietly.
0: No. But the same thing with the mutilation of kids.
2: Mm-hmm.
0: With the gender-affirming nonsense. You're thinking, okay, a lot of that's going to get taken care of now. Oh, no. A lot of money's invested.
1: Mm-hmm. Wherever there's money, man.
0: Yeah.
1: Lots of money and people's livelihoods.
0: Yeah. So that fight continues. You know, Representative Al Green, he's on his way out.
2: Yes. This is the angry man with the cane who really just wants to impeach Donald Trump more than anything else.
0: Yes. Some people call him the caveman. I think it's disrespectful.
1: Well.
0: What? The guy, okay, man.
1: Accurate, but disrespectful, sure.
0: Oh, wait a second. I was just reminded I called him that. Yes, yeah. I know. I'm kidding.
1: Oh, yeah. Yeah, sure. And people picked up that quickly.
0: Well, yeah, dude, this guy. By the way, he is saying on his way out that Black Americans need a third annual holiday. Slavery Remembrance Day. Because MLK Day and Juneteenth have become too commercialized.
2: Juneteenth?
0: Yes.
2: It just started a few years. Well, I mean, as a federal holiday, just started.
0: I can play you a part of the clip if you want.
2: Hey.
0: Okay, go ahead.
3: Well, we got to tell the entire story of Juneteenth, and we need Dr. King's birthday. We need Juneteenth. But by the way, I resent seeing on television ads comparable to this. Juneteenth, Dr. King's birthday. 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Well, we need Slavery Remembrance Day. And it will not be a paid holiday. It is never to be a paid holiday. It is always to be a holiday that we appreciate and commemorate because it means something to us. We will take off from work because it means something to us.
2: Wait.
0: Time out.
2: You said it wasn't going to be a paid holiday.
0: Well, I think he's saying they take the day off.
2: That just black people do?
0: Apparently, they get to celebrate. But I'm guessing they're also going to say we should be paid. I'm guessing. I don't know. I haven't heard this part.
3: Slavery Remembrance Day is a day set aside for us to remember the sacrifices that were made. And those sacrifices are not commemorated appropriately in the other two holidays. And there are people who will say, well, you have two, why three? You could just merge slavery remembrance into one of the other two, or both. Here's why. Because we don't limit other people in the number of days that they commemorate and celebrate. Hmm. We don't do that. And I am very proud of my Jewish brothers and sisters, because they commemorate more than 15 sacred days a year. And I'm going to defend their right to do it. And we have to defend our right to have at least 3 days a year when we can commemorate and celebrate and appreciate 240 years of free labor.
0: Okay.
1: Well, what's he talking about?
2: Not everybody. Well, there are religious holidays.
0: Yeah.
2: The Catholics have a lot of religious holidays.
1: Yeah, I know, but they're not federal holidays.
2: Yeah, they're not federal holidays. They're not.
1: What the hell was that all about?
0: So it's like your own religion.
1: Oh, boy.
0: Your race is your religion, which is kind of true for some people. Yeah.
1: Well, I don't think the Jews are going to our employers going, hey, we need 14 days off paid.
0: No. Well, no.
1: Yeah.
0: Well, according to him, he's like, he's not looking for that, and we don't want any sales around it.
1: Well, everything gets commercialized. It doesn't matter what it is. Did the President's Day sale ever heard of that one?
0: Well, no. We're not going to do that with this.
1: Okay.
0: And maybe if you try it, we're going to throw bricks in the windows. I don't know.
1: Yeah, what do we do about that, cane shaker? What happened?
0: I don't know.
2: I'm just going. I'm very proud of the Jews for celebrating so many holidays. Just really hit hard, man.
0: Oh yeah,
2: like,
0: I know.
2: Dang,
0: it's great.
1: I can't get out soon enough.
0: I know.
1: See ya.
0: It's hilarious. Are you ready for your big three, Scotty? Here we go.
4: Are you ready?

0: It's the three most important news stories of the day.
1: I hit the trifecta.
0: Well, at least according to Scott Robbins. It's the trifecta on the Markley, Van Camp, and Robbins Show.
2: Every day about this time, Scott Robbins' top three stories helped by his hero, and I think someone that's in favor of his own special day.
3: Yes.
2: That would be...
3: Hi, it's me, Casey.
2: Casey Kasem.
4: There should be 40 days. We just count them down. They're all holidays.
3: Nope.
4: Why not? You do that.
2: Not 40, I don't think. Man, not for 40?
3: No way.
4: Okay, fine.
3: I'm ready.
4: To Casey's top 10.
3: Three.
4: Okay.
5: All right. Number three, a family theme park slammed for being disrespectful.
4: This is a theme park in the United Kingdom being ripped as distasteful by parents after rolling out a children's ride modeled after the Titanic. The unsettling attraction is located at Gravely Farms. And opened, by the way, back in 1981, and features, you know, you can pick berries there. You got a little playground there. You bring the family out for some fun, right? Well, one of the things there...
2: Pick berries at the amusement park?
4: Well, it's not like an amusement park. Like a farm with an amusement park thing. Like a berry farm kind of thing, you know?
2: So it's a berry farm, and then it's got rides?
4: Well, it's got rides and kids' attractions, and you can pick your own things, and it's a farm, and it's fun. Right. And so for just under $3 a pop, kids can hop aboard a replica of the ill-fated Titanic, where tickets are handed out as boarding passes when they get on the cruise. And the thing goes up in the air, goes back down, swings like this.
2: Oh, it's like the old Buccaneer ride.
4: Yeah, and then it goes direct, then it stops, and you're taken from that onto a pad, which is where you end up. So you come off the ride like a slide, and you go down the slide, and there you are.
2: Okay.
4: And people
5: you're
4: are
5: evacuating
4: like,
5: from the ride.
4: Exactly, yes. Got it. from the ride. And parents are a little miffed. It's like, well, I don't think our children should be exposed to this. It was a horrible tragedy that happened, and I agree with that.
2: Hold on a second. I want to make sure I understand this. This park opened in 81, or this particular ride opened in 81?
4: Well, the ride has been there forever, too.
2: But now people
4: noticed it. Yeah.
2: They just noticed it.
4: Yeah, they're just picking up on the fact that this is really not very politically correct.
2: Okay.
4: The guy would say, okay, we'll shut it down. Then he like 6 months later said, no, we're not. We're going to reopen this thing. We're not shutting it down.
2: Demand. People are like, hey, we missed the Titanic ride.
4: They ended up doing it again. And the kids going into the abyss after they come on.
3: Now, on with the countdown.
4: Wow, kids.
2: Poor guy's just hanging on to ice there.
4: Right.
2: Scott Robbins, trifecta, top three of the day. Up to number
3: two.
5: Number two, a woman who ditched her unvaccinated friends is lonely now.
4: Yeah, Kate Mulvey. She is a writer, and she's one of these people that writes the Society column. And this is, again, this is in Great Britain as well. And during COVID, she has told her friends, look, don't come to my house. Don't come to any of my parties. If you're not vaccinated, you're not allowed. And now she said, I'm 64 years old, and I'm drifting. I don't have any of my old friends around. As a matter of fact, I don't have any friends anymore.
2: Is she single, too?
4: Yes.
3: Really?
4: I got rid of all of them. Yeah. I alienated and disparaged my friends. I guess they realize what a horrible shrew you really were, and that's probably another reason they're not showing up anymore.
2: Yeah.
4: Well, she's saying, well, I made a mistake, and I shouldn't have done that, and because you've made the proclamation. Hey, look, I don't want you around me anymore.
2: What's her name again?
4: Her name is Kate Mulvey, M-U-L-V-E-Y, writes in something called Lifestyle.
5: Well, I'm sure, too, the way that she said it was not like, hey, I'm a little bit concerned about my health, and I really... But no, it was probably just condescending and mean.
4: Well, yeah,
5: and so even the people who got the damn vaccine are probably like, I don't like you very much.
4: I regret drifting from my oldest friends at 64. I'm lonely, she says.
2: Okay.
4: There you go.
2: Okay. Yeah, I'm looking at a whole list of articles that she's written.
4: Mm-hmm.
2: So this ought to be fun.
4: It's called karma.
2: Well... Yeah, because a lot of those people, I mean, they were just talking about all the rest of their friends like they're these complete morons.
4: Oh, yeah.
2: Yeah, that can alienate people.
4: All of a sudden, no one wants to hang with you at all.
2: Yeah.
3: And the countdown continues.
2: Scott Robbins, trifecta, top three of the day.
3: And finally, one.
5: Number one, more WNBA nonsense.
4: Yeah, a couple of different stories with the WNBA and what they're going through right now, which is complete stupidity on their part. The Atlanta Dream, for instance, refused to stand for the national anthem and subsequently refused to even walk onto the court until the anthem had finished playing. They did, however, find time to honor the the president of Earth, who was there, that would be Stacey Abrams. She was honored on court, and they didn't take the court until the national anthem was done. They lost the game, by the way. And Enos Kanter had this to say, which I love. And he was the guy that's going into the NBA draft, you know?
1: Mm-hmm.
4: He said, once I go number one in the NBA draft, the first player I'm dunking on is Angel Reese. She's the Paul George of the WNBA.
1: Oh my gosh, the backhand of Paul George. Wow. Yeah. Holy smokes.
4: That was pretty funny.
1: Yeah.
4: First person I'm going to dunk on is Angel Reese.
3: And there you have it.
1: Yes, the Scott Robbins trifecta. I am looking through this woman's articles.
4: Oh, they're terrible.
1: Well, she does seem to have some regret.
4: Well, she does now, yeah.
1: Now, one, was it, she is single now. Yeah. 64 and single.
4: Yeah, lonely.
1: My friends are dying. I regret the time I didn't spend with them. At 63, Christmas is when being child-free hurts the most.
5: Oof.
1: Oh, no. Oh, look at it. I regret belittling men. At 63, I've ended up alone is another title.
5: It's the ghost of Chelsea Handler future.
1: No kidding, dude.
4: Yeah, buddy.
1: Wow. Okay. Oh, I got a good one for you coming up for Nimrod's in the news. Key West, off-duty cop, not good. And a news update next.
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15: You're clamping up on eastbound Highway 10 from Southwest River Road to 219. That would set you back about 5 minutes. It's smooth sailing westbound 84 from Gresham to Portland. The eastbound Sunset Highway is dragging a bit from Beaverton to Portland. That would cost you about 3 minutes. Westbound 12 clogging up from 26 to 205. That's going to set you back about 5 minutes. 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From the KXL Traffic Center, I'm Steve Herrera.
16: At the KXL News Desk with your Monday forecast, I'm Heather Roberts. 83 degrees with sunny skies this afternoon. Lows tonight about 58. More morning clouds, afternoon sunshine tomorrow. Again, a high of 83. Cooling a bit on Wednesday with a high of 80. Back up to 84 on Thursday.

0: Thursday.
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7: Well, this is from the fine folks at the Wacky Morning Show on, well, not really the Wacky Morning Show. It's just the local news show, Good Day Detroit, Fox 2 in Detroit. Mm-hmm. And they were talking about, ice fishing and hunting in Michigan. And
6: okay.
7: Things went off the rails.
9: Now they're ice fishing because everything is frozen.
10: Uh-huh.
9: And you're looking for fat in the beaver.
10: Yeah.
9: The beaver is the beaver is the most sought after.
10: It is. The
9: Ryan, do you think you could eat beaver?
6: No way, that didn't happen.
9: It's fat and then it's meat. Now they're ice fishing.
7: Yes.
6: I take it that clip was from last winter?
7: I guess so. I don't know. New York Post just posted it.
8: I don't think it's making rounds currently. I don't think it was from last winter. I think it was fairly current.
6: Why are they talking about ice fishing now?
8: Well, I mean, talking about the ice fishing coming up, I suppose.
6: Oh, yes.
8: Yeah.
6: Hmm. Did not know what she was saying at all.
8: No.
6: Holy mackerel. That's incredible.
8: Isn't familiar with the term.
6: We got to get to Nimrod. Yes. Here we go.
11: When the going gets tough.
12: Damn it, this is too hard.
11: The dumb get dumber.
13: All right, Dean.
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12: I love the poorly educated.
6: All right. Nimrod's in the News. We go to Key West. An officer with the department, oh no, facing Dewey charges? Yes, indeed. Dustin Christina is 40, was off duty, at least, when authorities responded to an area of people were calling, hey, this is insane out here. This guy in this parked car. They get out there. It's 5:10 in the morning.
8: Oh, my.
6: There's Dustin. Yeah. Yeah, probable cause there to arrest him for DUI. So he is in serious trouble. As far as that other story, at least they didn't say mangy or anything like that. That's Nimrod's in the news.
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15: From ABC News, I'm Chuck Severson. Today's the deadline under the deal that President Trump signed at Versailles in June for ending the war with Iran and reaching an accord on its nuke program. Iran says it's been talking with Oman. ABC News White House correspondent Karen Travers.
16: Iran has said today that they are getting close to a final agreement where those two countries would figure out a way to manage the Strait of Hormuz. The administration, of course, has maintained that this can be under control of no country, despite the president in recent days saying the United States controls it.
15: President Trump ordered reduced U.S. participation in joint U.S.-South Korean military exercises that just started. Trump wants to reinforce his relationship with North Korea's leader, says ABC News military and diplomatic contributor Steve Gagnon.
17: Everything that the Iranians have been doing in terms of hardened underground, they learned from the North Koreans. All their missile technology. So all those missiles that are killing American troops, hitting civilian areas in the Gulf countries, in Jordan and Israel, that is North Korean technology.
15: Two U.S. officials tell ABC News that nothing has changed so far with the joint war games with South Korea. House Democrats demanding answers from the Trump administration about mineral agreements amid reports that the Trump family and cabinet members could profit from them. A Trump-appointed national bank regulator has granted a wing of the Trump family's crypto business conditional approval to establish a bank charter, leading to more questions about possible conflict of interest. ABC's Jay O'Brien.
18: It's a move that could be lucrative, opening the door for potentially higher profits that go directly to the Trump family's expanding cryptocurrency empire. The decision coming from the Treasury's Office of the Comptroller of the Currency, run by a Trump appointee.
15: The Justice Department today finalized a rule to pave the way for people who've been barred from owning firearms because of criminal convictions to apply to have their gun rights reinstated. Listening to ABC News.
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23: I'm Grant Mackhill in the KXL newsroom, and an 18-year-old is dead following a shooting at a Clark County park early Saturday. KXL's Noah Friedman reports.
24: Clark County Sheriff's deputies and Vancouver police officers responded at about 1 a.m. Saturday to a report of an 18-year-old shot in the chest during a large gathering at Hawkinson Meadows Community Park. The victim died at the scene. Witnesses told investigators 18-year-old James Gill was holding the gun when it went off. He was booked into the Clark County Jail, charged with manslaughter. Our news partner KGW reports Gill just graduated from Battleground High, and investigators say he knew the victim. 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
26: A fresh accident in Portland is catch a foot slam in the brake pedal westbound northeast Glisson Street at 99th Avenue. It's a car versus a motorcycle. The motorcycle rider has their foot caught. In Gresham, westbound East Powell at Burnside Road, roadwork has the westbound right lane shut down. Eastbound Sunset Highway clogging up from Skyline Boulevard to 405. At some point, body pain may creep in and become your reality that day, but Aleve is here to keep you moving. One pill gives up to 12 hours of body pain relief, so don't let pain hold you back. Try Aleve today. Use as directed. From the KXL Traffic Center, I'm Steve Herrera.
27: I'm Heather Roberts at the KXL News Desk with your Monday forecast. We should see some sunshine in the afternoon, a high of 83, lows tonight about 58 with mostly clear skies. Then tomorrow, a return of morning clouds, but after...
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1: Welcome back to the Lars Larson Show. It's a pleasure to be with you on a Tuesday. 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There's a part of me that always wonders whether or not Brian Haywood gets tired of having people in Washington State constantly turning to him and saying, Brian, we got to get this thing on the ballot. Can you make that?

0: happen. Brian, welcome back. Do you ever get tired of those requests?
1: Not as long as people are willing to join me in the fight.
0: And that's it. Give their time, give their effort, give their money, perhaps, and do that as well. What do you plan to do with this ridiculous millionaire's tax that Bob Ferguson has signed into law?
1: Well, we've got a couple of things. The first thing that we did yesterday was we're challenging the whole idea of the referendum. They put in what's called a necessity clause, which is not in the Constitution. There's an emergency clause that they can do. And then I'm going to get in the weeds a little bit for your listeners, but
0: please do.
1: But the Constitution basically says that everything is up for a referendum, which means you can just straight up repeal the law that they make, except for things that the legislature deems as something with urgency or an emergency that are regarding the safety or the health of the state. And there's a comma there. And then it includes things that are to support the state institutions, existing institutions. And what the legislature has done is instead of having a comma, they've changed it to an or. And what that means is there is nothing that they can't say is an emergency. They don't even have to say it's an emergency. They just have to say it's in the interest of the state. And that makes them do something the Constitution doesn't anticipate, and that is have the right to choose that the people cannot have a voice on whatever they decide not to have a voice on.
0: Just as they say this is a necessity, and you're going to challenge that in court first before you try to put it on the ballot, right?
1: Well, the first thing that we're doing is we filed a referendum. We're saying we have a right to file a referendum. There's no reason you can block it. There's no constitutional reason that you can block this. You can put whatever words you want in the bill, but they're not in conflict. They're not in alliance or compliance with the Constitution. They'll have to then challenge us and say, no, you can't do that. And then we'll challenge them back and take them to court if that's what we have to do.
0: Brian, you managed to put an awful lot on the ballot, and I've been thankful. And there isn't a single one of them that I haven't either signed or supported one way or another. So I guess what I'm wondering is you've got a pretty good read on what the voters want. I don't think at least the Democrats in the legislature seem to have a good sense of what the people of Washington want. Do you think there's any doubt that once this gets on the ballot, the voters will vote it down?
1: No, I think they will. The caveat is this. The SEIU 775 raises $80+ million a year off of the home health care workers. It's like unlike any other union in the entire United States. None of the people are allowed to organize, and it's just this money grift. And they're pulling in $80 million a year. If they decide to pound the airwaves with $80 million, we'll have a fight. Like, I don't know that we win if they pound us with $80 million.
0: Yeah, really?
1: If you just took...
0: I guess I'm wondering, when citizens hear this and they're told, well, this is only going to apply to millionaires, Brian, I've told them, I don't think there's any way that they stick to just millionaires. They're going to be dropping the limits on this as quickly as they can to capture people below a million, because an awful lot of the richer, you know, the more wealthy people in Washington state, all they have to do is move their state of residence away and the taxes go away. Right?
1: You're absolutely right. And that's what our polling is showing us that as well, that we've looked at what do people think. And what we found is people that are not informed are more likely to believe that it might stay on millionaires. People that have been informed or have been following the issue. So how closely are you following this? People that are closely following the issue are at like 60-70% of them believe that this is going to apply to them as well.
0: Well, because sorry, Brian, go ahead.
1: Go ahead. You're good. Go ahead.
0: Well, I was just going to say, I keep reminding people that the original income, not the original, it was actually the second income tax, but the one that's still in place nationwide today, came about with the taxing. You know, the folks behind it said, we're only going to tax the super rich, which had a different definition back then than it does today.
1: Right.
0: But they said, we're not going to tax average workers. It's going to be way above that, and it's only going to be a small percentage. And now, you know, to a large extent, anybody who works at a job and makes an income pays income taxes in America. And you say, how did we get to that? You say, you got to it by people promising it's only going to apply to the ultra rich.
1: And I think in Washington State, we're even worse off than we were back then, because we've got a legislature and a governor who know this is an unconstitutional tax. They are completely, completely ignoring the Constitution and pushing it anyway. They've basically said, oh, well, we know, but we'll let the courts make that decision. That's not their job. So we're starting off at a point of dishonesty. And

0: be heard on this matter.
1: Yeah. Although I got to tell you, Courtney, the number of times in both Oregon and Washington that you have 200,000 comments from people and 95% of them are against something. And then the folks in Olympia and Salem tend to look at that and say, yeah, let's do exactly the opposite of what the public is asking us to do. They seem to get some kind of perverse joy out of doing that kind of thing. But maybe at some point we'll wake them up. Thank you so much, Courtney. I appreciate the time.
0: Absolutely. Thanks for having me on, Mark.
1: You bet. That's Courtney Weimer. She's at All City Bail Bonds in Tacoma. As I said, I have no financial interest in bail bonds. I've never had the need of bail bonds. I hope that I never will have the need of a bail bond. But imagine that. You get picked up for committing a crime against somebody. It's a misdemeanor crime. And the judge is told, if they go for this idea, $200 bail, the person must post a $20 sawbuck to just walk out the door. That's nuts. You got the Lars.

0: down in the Woodburn.
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9: Here's some Portland. If it looks sunny, wait 10 minutes. If traffic looks clear, check again. Or better yet, just listen. Traffic and weather is on the ones. With the help of KXL, you'll know about the slowdown, the storm cell, and the story everyone is about to start talking about.
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4: Welcome back to the Lars Larson Show. It's a pleasure to be with you. And I have to point this out. This is true of so many different places in America that are operated by the Democrat Party. And you can pick any one of the 22 states that are the deep blue states where they've elected Democrats as governors to their state legislature and everything else. And then they say, we have solutions to these problems. And one of the most pernicious problems has been homelessness. Well, Denver, Colorado has poured time and money and progressive policies into this problem. And the problem is getting even bigger. I suspect that somebody should clue them in that the homeless have decided if they build it, we will come. And I think that Teller County Sheriff Jason Mikesell knows that. He's a Republican candidate for Colorado governor. Sheriff Mikesell, welcome to the program.
17: Well, thank you so much for having me on today.
4: Now, if I got any of that wrong, feel free to correct me, but I've felt that a lot of the blue states are simply making the problem worse with their alleged solutions.
17: No, they're falling apart, and that's the same problem we're seeing in Denver, Colorado downtown.
4: Tell me about the situation at 16th Street in downtown Denver, because I haven't been there in a while.
17: You know, I grew up in Colorado, and look, you can't even go downtown anymore from fear of muggings and just the amount of homeless everywhere. The thing is, you have 30% of the businesses have shut down, and you have 30% vacancy all throughout the downtown, which has never happened. You used to be able to go down and get a ball game, get a beer, and maybe get a hamburger, but that you just can't do anymore. You have to hurry from a car to the stadium and get out of there as soon as possible. And you know, the biggest issue that they're doing right now is to hide it. They're actually shipping out homeless, and they're shipping them. They're shipping them down to Bent County, Colorado, to an old military base that used to be a hospital, and they're housing them there. And it's destroying that small town also. And it's all in a way just to cover up the lie that they're saying that they're decreasing their homeless population throughout Colorado.
4: I mean, Sheriff Mike Sell, this reminds me, and tell me if you would agree with this, there are communist countries like China that when they have an Olympics or a big event coming up, they say, gather up all the homeless people, gather up the down and out, and put them somewhere for a while just for appearance's sake. It's kind of like the reverse of a Potemkin village. They say, just clean this up so it doesn't look like we have a problem, and then the problem comes right back. Except in this case, in your case, they're shipping them down to this military base, but does that actually fix the problem, and does it make it any better?
17: Yeah, it doesn't help anything. And here's the biggest problem. These people are actually, they have a lot of behavioral health issues. It's a lot of mental health issues. And it's all based from drug use and Colorado giving drugs to criminals. Look, even in my jail now, we have programs where when they leave the jails, all our Colorado taxpayer dollars are being used to give them the drugs they need when they get out to keep them in their habit. And that way, they can just deal with the constant crime issues. It's ridiculous what they're doing.
4: Well, how do they expect this to fix the problem? And how do they justify giving, are these illegal drugs? Or are we talking about giving heroin addicts methadone or something like that?
17: That's exactly what you're talking about. Giving them medications they should not have. Because here's the bigger side of it. Look, we're $1.4 billion in debt in the state because of these types of programs. This lack of leadership, this misunderstanding, misguided effort on how we deal with people that truly need to be in a critical care facility, somewhere that can get them out of using this stuff and get them off the streets, get them back to normal lives, get them the real medications that they need, or let's just try to get them in a program to help them, get them back on their feet. But instead, we're just band-aiding the problem because it's cheaper, it's faster, it's easier, and we can blame it on Republicans.
4: Okay, so Sheriff Mike Sell, tell my audience where they can find you on social media, but then tell me, what would you do differently as governor of Colorado should you win election?
17: Yep. Well, you can find me at MikeSell4gov.com. You can just Google my name, MikeSell4gov. And then here's the thing I would do. I would immediately look at bringing back in sanatoriums and health treatment programs. We've got to get them off the streets. You just can't band-aid this problem anymore. The other side, I would allow law enforcement to be unhandcuffed in the state. And let's take our streets back and not have the crime that's happening. Those are the things you could do immediately to make an impact in Colorado.
4: You know, Sheriff, a long time ago, I talked to judges. I was a reporter for a long time, and they would say, yeah, I oversee drug court. And they described the idea to me, I'm guessing this was 30 years ago. I said, well, how's that work? And they said, we bring in all these people who are arrested, usually for what are now viewed as minor crimes, DCS or PCS, possession of a controlled substance, or even small amounts of distribution. And we give them a choice. You can have a felony conviction. You might spend some time in jail, but you're going to get that mark on your record. Or you can go into the treatment program. And if you stick with it for a year, then we will wipe out the felony conviction. There'll still be something on your record, but it won't be a felony conviction. And they said that got like 95% of the drug addicts and even the ones involved in distribution to say, okay, I'll voluntarily go into treatment. Are you still able to do that in the state of Colorado?
17: No. Right? Because it's,
4: wow.
17: The issue in Colorado is we want to misidentify it as everyone else's fault. They have to take personal accountability, and you have to hold them to personal accountability. And that's the only way you deal with those things. And sometimes you have to be tough on folks to make them understand how to get clean. And a lot of them want to get sober. They want to get dried out. But they don't have an opportunity when you have a state of Colorado that's actually putting them under medications.
4: Well, at least, I mean, I could say this about the idea of shipping off to the military base. Are they at least controlling it so that you don't have a population of addicts who are then able to be served by a population of dealers who show up at the venue?
17: That's what's happening. So it's an old military base, and it was given to the state of Colorado for $1 a year. It's actually an old training ground for medicine for the military. They gave it to Colorado. Colorado was using it for Department of Corrections, and then they transferred it to this use where they've got homeless. But the homeless leave there. They go down to a small town of about 500 people. They invade the town, and now they have higher fentanyl problems, higher drug problems than they ever had. You can't have a vehicle not getting broken into. And it's just this horrible disadvantage for people with homes because their home values are dropping like crazy. That's what's happening.
4: Well, you've got to win as governor. And if you got that, do you have a legislature that will actually go along with you? Because a lot of people assume the governor can do anything, but the governor still needs a legislature that will actually pass the laws necessary to give you the authority to do what you have to do.
17: Well, the nice thing about being a CEO and a sheriff, I understand how to get around some of that and deal with things. And sometimes that's the direction you got to go. You just can't be a legislature and think you're going to win. But thank you so much. I really appreciate your time.
4: No, I'm glad to do it. Remind my audience again where they can find your social media so they can read about your positions on the other issues.
17: So it's Mikesell, the number 4gov. You can find me online on any of our social media. Donations would be appreciated. And your time and your investment in my campaign being really helpful. Thank you,
4: Jason,
17: so very much.
4: Jason, it's a pleasure to have you on. I hope that someday I'm calling you Governor Jason Mikesell. Sheriff, it is a pleasure to have you on the program.
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3: ABC News, I'm Chuck Severson. A judge in New York today gave prosecutors at the Manhattan District Attorney's Office until October 9th to respond to Luigi Mangione's motion to dismiss his state murder indictment regarding the killing of the healthcare CEO. Democratic Senator Tim Kaine says he will file a war powers resolution aimed at prohibiting U.S. military action against Oman after President Trump threatened to bomb them if they get in the way of U.S. objectives at the Strait of Hormuz. Today at the White House,
4: I don't think they behave very well, but we handle them very easily, just like we do other things.
3: President Trump ordering reduced U.S. participation in joint U.S.-South Korean military exercises that just started, saying they're costly and cause disrespect to North Korea's leader. Two U.S. officials tell ABC News nothing's changed so far with the war games. House Democrats demanding answers from the Trump administration about mineral agreements amid reports that the Trump family could benefit. This is ABC News.
5: Again, the Highway 219 roundabout just to the west of I-5 down in Woodburn is closed down due to a bad crash. I-5 northbound headed to Vancouver just slows up through Delta Park towards the Interstate Bridge. 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
6: I'm Heather Roberts at the KXL News Desk with your cast. We should see some sunshine in the afternoon, a high of 83, lows tonight about 58 with mostly clear skies. Then tomorrow, a return of morning clouds, but afternoon sunshine again, 83, 80 on Wednesday.
7: You're likely hearing about LASIK surgery all over the place these days. It's become much more common. That's good news. However, it's incredibly important to consider when you're thinking about letting anyone work on your own.

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5: Welcome back to the Lars Larson Show. I hope you won't think me less Christian than I am. But the fact is, I'm celebrating because the world's most prolific serial killer has died behind bars today. And when I saw that news, I thought, I don't often celebrate when somebody passes away. But when it comes to the worst serial killer, the most prolific single killer of women and babies in the world. And I think I can say that. I think there was and has been nobody more prolific than Kermit Gosnell. I think that is worth celebrating. Ann McElhaney joins me now because Ann knows this story very, very well. She and her significant other, Phelan McAleer, are founders of the Unreported Stories Society and the authors, most notably, of Gosnell, The Trial of America's Biggest Serial Killer. Ann, welcome back to the program. It's been a while since we've talked, but I think this was an appropriate end for Kermit Gosnell, was it not?
6: Oh, absolutely. Absolutely. I think it's extraordinary news. I think there'll be a lot of people celebrating. I'm getting all kinds of messages from all kinds of people today. And we just talked to Detective Jim Wood, who obviously put him behind bars and who's, you know, who's very happy that, you know, he won't kill anyone else. You know, that possibility is gone forever, which is something marvelous. And just thinking about what he did, you know, maybe your listeners remember Kermit Gosnell, who ran this, you know, abortion clinic, inverted commas, by the way, in West Philadelphia, which was a charnel house where he basically drugged these women up. They delivered babies that were alive, and then he cut their necks with scissors. And according to the grand jury, he probably did that to thousands of babies. He only went to prison for 3 counts of murder and obviously got 3 life sentences. But it was a lot more than that. And it's just an extraordinary, I kind of had forgotten about him, and then to find this out is amazing.
5: Well, I think it's amazing too, Anne, because I can't count the number of times that you and Phelan McAleer and I have talked about this guy. And one of the biggest, I guess, enduring mysteries for me is that that to a large extent, if you mentioned Ted Bundy to somebody, or if you mentioned Ted Kaczynski to someone, if you mentioned any one of the lesser serial killers of the last 30 or 40 or 50 years, people would say, "Oh, I know who that is." And then you say, yes, Kermit Gosnell. Is there a reason that Americans simply, for the most part, don't know this guy's name at all?
6: Yeah, I think the reason is that the mainstream media chose and admitted it. By the way, they admitted, we have a whole chapter in our book about it, they admitted that they didn't want to give any kind of attention to this guy because they didn't want anything negative said about abortion. I mean, famously, the Washington Post, Sarah Cliff, was challenged by Molly Hemingway, you know, because Molly Hemingway was writing on Twitter and back in the day and saying, "Why aren't you writing about this?" And famously, Sarah Cliff said, "Oh, we don't do local stories." Well, that's funny because I thought Trayvon Martin was a local story. I thought George Floyd was a local story. I mean, you know, we're local story. They love local stories. They adore local stories. And in fact, days after that exchange on Twitter, the editor of the Washington Post had to come out and apologize and say, "We do actually cover a local, you know, and this is an incredibly important story." And it's important for so many reasons, you know, not least of which, by the way, the fact that the Department of Health in Pennsylvania, who really should have gone to prison themselves, let's be really honest about it, for 17 years, they didn't inspect the clinic. 2 women died. Samika Shaw died in 2000. And in 2009, 1989, Karnamaya Monger died, a Bhutanese refugee. I mean, this is who the left are supposed to love, right? This Bhutanese refugee, she's in America for 4 months, by the way. Like, you know, finally she got to the promised land after being in a refugee camp for 20 years. Finally she arrives, only to die from being drugged to death by untrained staff that God knows had worked for them. And I always think about her, by the way, when you think about how demonic Kermit Gosnell was, the scene of her dying, she didn't speak English. You can imagine how terrified she was. She ends up in this clinic. It's dirty. It's filthy. He's not even there. And she starts to think, I'm in trouble. You know the way you'd get a sense in yourself? You'd think, God, I'm in serious trouble right now. So she starts to get really agitated. They phone Gosnell and say, she's getting very agitated. And he said famously, drug her up. Wow. And they did, and she died. And I just think it was just, it's a terrible, terrible story. And the Department of Health in Pennsylvania, you know, I mean, really should have actually had to answer in a court of law for what they did, for the criminal neglect that they showed to the people who ended up in that place. 17 years they didn't cross the threshold. They didn't care that Samika Shaw died. She was in her early 20s, an African-American mother. They didn't care. They didn't care about Karnamaya Monger. They didn't care. There was one doctor, by the way, who complained that his patients were coming back after being to the clinic and they had STDs that they had gotten from being in the clinic, which was so dirty and disgusting. And they were reusing instruments, and that's how these people got these STDs. And he went, and he actually, and I remember his testimony in the grand jury, he hand-delivered a complaint. He hand-delivered it to the Department of Health. And still, they did nothing. So these are despicable people, but the most despicable of all is the man who was perpetrating these evil crimes.
0: And that's Kermit Gosnell. And by the way, for people to say, well, but you have a different position on abortion, you can have whatever position you want on abortion. I happen to be pro-life. But if you've said the minute it involves abortion, even it involves the kind of criminal activity toward women that Kermit Gosnell did to women, and say, well, but because it somehow involved abortion, nobody is allowed to say anything negative about what happened or what Gosnell did because he did abortions. He murdered babies, and that was what the grand jury found. He took little babies and took a pair of surgical shears and cut their spinal cords. That's what they decided. Well, he has now passed away. The people who I think did the best job in documenting all of Kermit Gosnell's thousands of crimes, Anne McElhaney, Anne, thank you very much, and Phelim McAleer, founders of the Unreported Stories Society and the authors of Gosnell, The Trial of America's Biggest Serial Killer. I'd ask you to do this test. When you watch the mainstream media over the next couple of days, you would think if there were a serial killer in America who had just died behind bars after committing thousands of murders, would you expect that that would merit some kind of mention on national news? And then ask yourself this, a day or two or three from now, ask yourself if you've heard ABC, NBC, CBS, PBS, MSNBC, or MSDNC. Have you heard any of them even mention Kermit Gosnell? And if they don't, then you have to ask yourself this. Are they capable of simply keeping the secret of the worst serial killer on planet Earth simply because he did his serial killing from an abortion clinic that was a clinic of horrors that Philadelphia didn't even bother to look at for 17 years? Back in a moment. I'm glad to get your phone calls and emails. You're listening.

0: Got trouble down in Oregon City with a crash on 205 southbound right on the Abernathy Bridge. Right lane is blocked. We're jammed up pretty solid back into Gladstone. Sunset Highway inbound delays coming up over the top of Sylvan Hill down to I-405. Northbound I-5 is delayed from Lombard up towards the Interstate Bridge. It's about 16 minutes to make it from downtown all the way into Clark County. 205 northbound looks pretty good. Headed up across the Glen Jackson Bridge, and I-84 for the most part looks good both directions. From the KXL Traffic Center, I'm Michael Convery.
1: At the KXL News Desk with your Monday forecast, 3 degrees with sunny skies this afternoon, lows tonight about 58. More morning clouds, afternoon sunshine tomorrow, again a high of 83. Cooling a bit on Wednesday with a high of 80, back up to 84 on Thursday.
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9: The six most dangerous words that a doctor can hear from any patient is, "I thought it would go away." 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
10: My name is Mark Max. I'm from Carlton, Oregon. It was a rainy morning and I was going to work and just coming around a corner. This vehicle that I was in rolled over two or three times. I was feeling numbness in the arms. I'd be sleeping at night and my arms would fall asleep. And then as it continued, my legs would also begin to fall asleep and I'd wake up and it was very difficult to get them back. Partway through the day, my back would kind of seize up. I just kept thinking, I'll tough it out. I'll be fine. It's going to be fine. But it just didn't seem to happen. He came in and Dr. Okamoto started with some spinal adjustments and did different therapies, and there was some exercises and massage to loosen up the muscles. And I noticed within the first visit or two that my arms weren't falling asleep anymore. And then another visit or so, the tingling in my legs were gone. I don't know why I put it off, but I now realize that if I would have come in a little bit sooner, I would have not had to endure quite as much discomfort as I did.
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7: Welcome back to the Lars Larson Show. It's my favorite day of the week, First Amendment Friday. All phone calls are welcome. All subjects are fair game. And as always, naysayers go to the head of the line. Before we get to any of your calls, though, and emails, I want to talk to Kevin Starrett. He is the lone guy who is holding down the line on the Second Amendment in the state of Oregon. And it's become a very, very tough job because the Democrats in Salem have effectively said, we don't care what the public says. We're going to go ahead and do whatever it is that we want to do. The latest example, of course, a measure which is being touted by the legacy media is, oh, this is delaying Measure 114. And if you say, well, what's Measure 114? Isn't that the one they found unconstitutional after the voters approved it almost 3 years ago? And the answer is, yeah, that's the one that's still unconstitutional until and unless the Oregon Supreme Court decides it is constitutional. Kevin, welcome back to the program.
8: Thank you, Lars.
7: So this thing is going to get pushed forward, it sounds like, come hell or high water, on party lines to pass a ballot measure to make Measure 114 even worse?
8: Yeah, it takes Measure 114 and it makes it worse. It basically jacks up the fees. It indemnifies the police if they don't do their job. And of course, if you want to challenge it in court, you go to their court, because you see, if you live in Union County or any other county except Marion County, you are a serf and you do not get to go to your own county judge. You have to come to Marion County. So the deck is totally stacked as usual.
7: Now, what do they think that people are going to do? Because they've had the lesson that last fall, when the Democrats said, we're going to gigantically jack up taxes, and the people said, no, you're not. And they very quickly gathered more than 250,000 signatures. I mean, it used to be that I kind of assumed Oregonians would, to some extent, just roll over and say, well, that's what the legislature did. They're not listening to us, but that's what they did, so we're not going to challenge it. But I think the public may have a new appetite for actually saying, no, you're not, and knock the legislature back into its place. Is that possible?
8: Well, I think it's very unlikely. I mean, obviously, what we saw with the tax bill was people are unified in not having their wallets reduced all the time. But Oregonians do not have a good track record when they go to the polls to take away people's gun rights. So it's theoretically possible, but I certainly don't want to see this stuff decided by ballot measure. What I want to see is Republican legislators stand up for the people who hired them, which they have the power to do to put a stop to this stuff. And so far, we're seeing very little of that.
7: I guess the only thing, and Kevin, I don't just push back to be a contrarian, but look at it. Ballot measure 114 passed by what was a bare 10,000 votes out of more than a million votes cast. It wasn't like it was a gigantic landslide of support for a new gun law.
8: Right. Well, that's true. And I'm not convinced it passed at all, because remember that crook Fagan said it passed before all the votes had been counted.
7: Yep.
8: But the ballot measure, as you know, ballot measures in Oregon are completely controlled by the Democrats, every single aspect of it, from the ballot title to who gets to create the ballot title to who gets to count the votes. And it's a very, very messy situation. And if every single time, what we saw Ed Deal had to do was spend a lot of money and a lot of capital to fight something that the Democrats got for free. And the Democrats can continue to do this for free and force the Republicans into these constant, unending, expensive battles, which the Democrats can then go and reverse again. And I really don't see that this is the best way to handle it when a lot of people have hired Republicans to go there and stand up for them. And at this point, they just refuse to do it. You know, we can have a ballot measure every time there's a law we don't like, but that's a really messy way to legislate.
7: Yeah, it is. And it's not much of a check because the legislature tends to look at the vote of the people and say, yeah, we're going to do that anyway. I could give you half a dozen examples where they saw the people vote yes and the legislature said no, or vice versa, that they don't at all pay attention. There's one thing I want you to do for me, if you would, because I can't tell you how many people I've had come to me and say, Lars, Measure 114 is not an outright ban on buying guns. And I said, yes, it is. I want you to make the case and make it in terms so simple that everybody can explain to their, you know, their friends, say, this is a ban on buying guns. Because a lot of people just don't believe it. Oh, it's a permit, it's fees, it's this, it's that. What is it, Kevin?
8: Here's the explanation. The legislature demands that you pay a high fee and jump through hoops to exercise a right given to you by God, but they refuse to give you the hoops. That's the explanation.
7: That's a great explanation because they say, well, you just have to get a permit. Yeah, but how do I get a permit? Well, first you take a class. Oh, who offers the class? Maybe nobody. I mean, there's nothing in the law that says the police agencies who have to approve the class you have to take are going to offer that class or approve anybody else to teach it, right?
8: Right, and there's no cap on the fee. If you find someone to teach it, it has to be somebody who can provide you with a firearm, which is not always going to happen. And there's no cap on the fees, which they just more than doubled every time they want to renew this thing. The reality is look, if we make it a permit only to exercise a right, it is no longer a right. It is a privilege that is doled out to you by who's ever in power, which can be taken away at any time. It's that simple, and how any court can find this constitutional is absolutely astonishing to me. There is no limit to what these people can do, and yet this will be a permit that is available to very few rich people, and the disenfranchised communities that the Democrats always claim to protect have gotten screwed once again.
7: I mean, the minute you jack up the fee to $150 from $65, you've just locked a whole bunch of people out. Because, Kevin, the way I add up the numbers, I have a good salary. There are a lot of people who listen to this show who have a healthy salary. But if you say, well, I want to get a gun for protection, say, okay, $150 for the application, then you're going to have to take the class. Who knows what that's going to cost? Might be a couple of $100. Okay, add that on. A simple, not even a fancy pistol of some kind, $300 to $500. You can spend a lot more, but you might get it for $300 to $500. And then you're going to have to go out and buy ammunition, go to a range, practice, do all those things. Well, hold on. You're talking about close to $1,000. Yeah. Average folks may not be able to afford that, correct?
8: Lars, if the fee was 50 cents, it would be unacceptable.
7: I agree.
8: This is a right, end of story. And at some point, someone's going to have to stand up down in Salem and tell these people to stop.
7: Well, sadly, it sounds like the legislature is going to pass making a law even worse that the Oregon Supreme Court has not even decided is constitutional. And if you read the Oregon Constitution, Section 27, you realize it's not. It's First Amendment Friday. 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Your emails are welcome. talk@LarsLarson.com. 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
6: From ABC News, I'm Lindsay Davis, anchor Prime, streaming weeknights on ABC News Live. Democratic Senator Tim Kaine says he will file a war powers resolution to prohibit U.S. military action against Oman after President Trump threatened to bomb that country if it gets in the way of U.S. objectives in the Strait of Hormuz. Trump today at the White House.
7: No, I don't think they'd behave very well, but we'd handle them very easily, just like we do other things.
6: No progress reported between the U.S. and Iran to end the war and reach a deal on Iran's nuke program. Today is the deadline for that, set in the agreement President Trump signed in June in France. President Trump ordering reduced U.S. participation in joint U.S.-South Korean military exercises that just started, saying they're costly and cause disrespect to North Korea's leader at the White House.
7: You see, I'm actually making it much safer. Kim Jong-un has always treated me with great respect.
6: Retired Army General Robert Abrams oversaw Korea operations.
8: I'd wait and see another 24 to 48 hours to see what potential impacts there might happen to be on this particular exercise.
6: Two U.S. officials tell ABC News that nothing has changed so far with the joint war games. House Democrats are demanding answers from the Trump administration about mineral agreements and reports that the Trump family and cabinet members could profit from them. A Trump-appointed national bank regulator has granted a wing of the Trump family's crypto business conditional approval to establish a bank charter. ABC's Jay O'Brien.
9: The firm's deals, including in the Middle East, have helped Trump's personal gains from crypto balloon, earning upwards of $1.4 billion from his family crypto businesses alone last year, according to his financial disclosures.
6: A judge in New York today gave prosecutors of the Manhattan DA's office until October 9th to respond to Luigi Mangione's motion to dismiss his state murder indictment. Mangione is to be sentenced in federal court after he pled guilty to stalking and killing UnitedHealthcare Chief Brian Thompson. Wall Street major indexes closed lower. Crude oil prices went up. 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
3: Still trouble with a crash on 205 southbound down on the Abernathy Bridge. Right lane is blocked. We're jammed up pretty solid now all the way back through Gladstone towards Highway 224. Sunset Highway inbound. Delays coming up over Sylvan off and on down to 405. 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From the KXL Traffic Center, I'm Michael Convery.
4: I'm Heather Roberts at the KXL News Desk with your mast. We should see some sunshine in the afternoon, a high of 83, lows tonight about 58 with mostly clear skies. Then tomorrow, a return of morning clouds, but afternoon sunshine again, 83, 80 on Wednesday.
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1: Welcome back to the Lars Larson Show. I got to tell you something. There are times that people tell me that Donald Trump, and they know I support Donald Trump, voted for him all three times. I mean, if I'd been a Democrat, I might have voted for him six or eight times. But since I'm a conservative, I only voted for him three times. And he was elected, I figure, three times, even though President Otto Penn occupied the office for 4 years and did a lot of damage to America. But there are times that I find some of what Donald Trump does is a bit inconsistent because, one, we've got to get the illegal aliens out of our country. Two, we understand that some of the illegal aliens, a tiny, tiny fraction of all the illegals in America, actually do some farm work in America. And I know there's going to be a time of adjustment because American agriculture is going to have to get by without slaves. And as far as I'm concerned, illegal aliens are nothing but a modern day version of the slaves that were in America until the Civil War and until Lincoln's Emancipation Proclamation. And why is that? Because the Democrats need to have a category of slaves, and they've decided we're going to have them do this work. Now, I've been told for decades why they're doing the work that Americans won't do. You mean with the best estimates that even before Joe Biden's open borders policy, that we had 22 to 30 million illegal aliens, and the number of farm jobs that might have been done by illegal aliens was just a shade under 1 million, that somehow 1 million out of 30 million justifies the presence of the rest? But now President Trump is trying to make it cheaper and easier for farmers to hire temporary foreign farm workers through the H-2A visa program, cutting the minimum wage for foreign workers. And I wanted to talk about that with Dylan Honkoop. Dylan joins me now, who's with the Whatcom County Farmers, Family Farmers, and Save Family Farming. Hey, Dylan, welcome back to the program. What's on your mind?
10: Thanks for having me, Lars. And I would say cheaper and easier. I mean, that's like saying Starlink and Elon Musk has made it cheaper and easier to put satellites in space. Maybe they have, but there is still nothing cheap or easy about it. And that's, I think, what the progressive activists who have been lobbying against this last resort that farms have been relying on to provide labor, they are finally finding some success in convincing people of this lie that somehow farmers are getting a free pass here to underpay people via the Trump administration, which couldn't be further from the truth.
1: Well, in fact, when they tell the farmers that the minimum wage for, say, H-2A visa workers, so these are ones coming in legally, but they're coming in under a visa program, and that you used to have to pay them close to $20 an hour, and now that rate is going to be cut to $15 an hour. Dylan, at some point, doesn't America have to wean itself off of some of the foreign labor work that was done for decades by illegal aliens and say, maybe we should go to automation of those jobs, and maybe we should pay the kinds of wages that will attract American workers to those jobs? Is that an illegitimate kind of way of going after this?
10: I think it's already happening, Lars. And, you're a capitalist, and
1: yep.
10: The capitalist system that we live and operate and do business in is already driving that as hard as possible right now. You know, any area of agriculture that I'm aware of right now is finding anything that they can possibly automate. A lot of the dairies in the region where I grew up now have robotic milkers. They cost a lot of money, but they pencil out now in this era of high labor costs. So it's happening as much and as quickly as possible, but to deny that there is a huge need for work is crazy. We are short on workers, and it is very true. A lot of Americans don't want to do this work. So how are we going to solve this problem? It's a legitimate question to ask. We need to be talking about it, but we certainly can't be glossing over some of the easy talking points that people like to go to, like, oh, people should just do this the legal way, it's incredibly complicated right now. Our immigration system needs an entire overhaul. People from both sides, players on both sides or multiple sides of this situation have put roadblocks in front of actually overhauling the system so it makes sense, so that different American industries, including agriculture and the agriculture community, can get the workers that they need to bring food. I mean, food is kind of important. We all need to eat food. Who's going to be able to do the work? There is a huge shortage right now, and to deny that.
1: Okay, so Dylan, is the answer
10: what's happening?
1: Is the answer some kind of temporary program that only goes for a few years to get the farmers through this transition? At that point, they have to decide, we're going to automate those jobs, we're going to do those jobs through mechanization, or we're going to pay Americans, because Americans do dirty, hard jobs, don't they? I mean, I remember talking to a guy in the nursery industry, you know, the folks who grow landscaping plants and all that, and I said, how many of your workers are illegals? And he said, half. 50% of the worker population is illegal. I said, well, if 50% is illegal, that means the other 50% is legal. Why don't you fill 100% of the jobs with legal workers? Because you can't argue that half my workforce is Americans or people legally here willing to do the work, but I can't find the other people to do the work too. Does that make sense?
10: Yeah, it does make sense, Lars. There's just not enough people to do it. I mean, you try running a farm and trying to staff harvest, try to staff a packing shed right now. I'm not suggesting, oh, you go out and hire illegal immigrants. That's another misnomer that a lot of people don't even know what the immigration status is of someone. Are their documents real or not? Well, hey, there's a big question too. Am I going to be legally liable if I'm going to be judge and jury as a farmer hiring somebody, if I'm going to decide whether their documents are legit or not?
1: Dylan, can we do it through E-Verify? So you don't have to determine it. You run these workers through E-Verify. If they come up as solid, legal workers, then you're off the hook. It's then on the folks running the E-Verify system.
10: Potentially, that's something that will be embraced as part of our

0: more if possible, because their labor is so expensive, and in some cases more expensive even than the cost or the price they're getting back for their goods.
1: I totally agree with you. That is Dylan Honkoop from Save Family Farming. Dylan, thank you very much. Back in just a moment. We'll get to your phone calls and emails, and you're listening to The Lawrence Larson.

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0: Down in Oregon City on 205 southbound on the Abernathy Bridge. Been there a while. The right lane is blocked. That has things jammed up pretty solid all the way back into Clackamas, just to the south of Sunnyside Road. I-84, a little slowing eastbound, getting out past 21st Avenue away from I-5. 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From the KXL Traffic Center, I'm Michael Convery.
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9: Family and friends gathered on the Battleground High football field for an 18-year-old who was shot in the chest and died at Hawkinson Meadows Community Park.
10: We're working closely with the fire bureau to make sure that we are demolishing the structure in a way to where they can try to locate those human remains if there are any.
11: Detectives believe there was a large gathering near Southeast Water and Carruthers before the shooting, and witnesses left the scene before officers arrived.
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13: Welcome back to the Lars Larson Show. We get in lots of arguments on this program, although I don't think they're very deep, about DEI. That's diversity, equity, and inclusion. We've been talking about it for years. It has never made sense to me. It seems like institutionalized racism to say we're going to pick either the kids who get into a college, the people who get into a job, promotions, and all those things, but we're not going to do it based on skills and abilities. We're going to do it based on your skin color, what's between your legs, and to some extent, what kind of sex you like. That is DEI to me in a nutshell. So the tax dollars that are supposed to be diverted from DEI, well, it turns out that they may not be diverted the way we thought they were going to be. Tim Minella joins me now, Director of Higher Ed at Goldwater Institute. Hey, Tim, welcome back to the program.
14: Hi, Lars. It's great to be here.
13: So are these major institutions that get taxpayer money, University of Michigan, for example, getting $250 million on DEI, and then they were told you can't spend the money that way anymore, are they actually complying with those rules?
14: Well, they chose themselves to spend $250 million on this discriminatory ideology. And they made a very prominent pronouncement last year that said, you know, we've seen the light. We realized that this was a big mistake. By our own metrics, this was a failure. It did not promote inclusion. It did not promote a sense of belonging at all. And we're seeing the light. We're going to get rid of these DEI offices. It
13: right.
14: turns out they didn't do anything of the kind. They maintain those offices, and they're still up and running. 84% of the staff of these offices are still at the university. They have not done one single thing to follow through with their promise.
13: So they just consciously decided let's conspire to lie about this? I mean, is there any other way to see it?
14: Well, I think they were responding to the pressure from the Trump administration and really Americans in general who have realized that despite these nice sounding words of diversity, equity, inclusion, as you said, it's really nothing of the sort. it's promoting discrimination and hatred, and we don't want any part of it. And so I think Michigan was responding to that and saying that, you know, we get it. We made a mistake. We're going to get rid of these offices and positions. But they turned around and they sort of quietly hid these positions. They renamed the names of offices. They renamed the names of job titles to basically hide it from the public that they were still doing DEI and still are doing it to this day.
13: I mean, because that to me, you know, there's one of my favorite Latin phrases, Tim, is mens rea. It means the guilty mind. So that, you know, if somebody says to me, Lars, I don't like it when you drink alcoholic beverages. And I say, okay, we'll call them adult beverages then. You say, isn't that still booze? Yeah, we're just going to call it by a different name. You know, rheumatiz medicine might be another name. If you want to have bourbon and relabel it, that's the kind of thing that when people do it, you know they're being dishonest. And they must understand that, too. And they take something like the Office of Diversity, Equity, and Inclusion at University of Michigan and say it's now the Office of Community, Culture, and Belonging, but it's the same functional operation at the university. They know they're being dishonest, don't they?
14: That is exactly right. And what I think this reveals that's so important is we need to pass strong policies like Goldwater's abolish DEI bureaucracies policy that makes it very clear that it doesn't matter what you call these things. You want to call it access and belonging because DEI is now a toxic term. That doesn't matter. If you're doing certain things, if you're promoting differential treatment based on race or sex, that's not allowed, and you can't spend any money on it. You can't have any positions devoted to it. And that's the kind of strong policy we need in every state in the country.
13: Okay, but Tim, I guess maybe, look, I've never been a big fan of lawsuits, but I understand that there is a time where lawsuits make all the difference in the world. I mean, if somebody asks me, have you and Tina filed lawsuits against things? No, we don't. And we've certainly had circumstances where we might have sued a doctor or a lawyer or somebody else. And we said, no, that's not how we do business. But maybe these colleges need to be sued by both the instructors in them and the students. I have to believe that somewhere there are students who are told, I have to go through this course, I have to take DEI, I'm not going to get admitted to a school because I'm not fitting some criteria that are racist criteria, that when some of those students start suing, and then they start hauling some of these professors up and forcing them to testify and to say, hey, did you make decisions about students and about promotion and about things like that based on somebody's skin color or their sexuality or what gender they think they are? And when those professors have to go through that kind of stuff, they might decide, this is not the thing I want to promote.
14: Well, I agree with you. And I think it points to the need for all levels of government. State governments have strong prohibitions against racial discrimination in their constitutions and their laws. The federal government obviously has the 14th Amendment that prohibits discrimination based on race. These are the kinds of things that we can use to go after the blatant racial discrimination that I agree with you is still happening. You know, they protest these institutions, these universities to say, you know, we're done with it. We saw the light. That was a 2020 era thing. We see across the country that is not true. It's just gone underground. It's being renamed. It has not disappeared. And we need to keep the pressure on legally and politically.
13: Yeah, because this nonsense, Tim, I really, you know who I really feel for are the students of color and the students who might somehow benefit from this DEI. Except what happens when you're actually a student at the University of Michigan because you're smart? And then, but everybody around you assumes, oh, it's a person of color. It's a person with a disability of one kind or another. So they probably got in through DEI and not based on the strength of their own work. I would hate to be that young man or woman. That seems incredibly unfair. That's Tim Minella, who's director of the higher education effort at the Goldwater Institute. Tim, thank you very much. I appreciate you coming on the program. Glad to have you with me and always glad to take your phone calls and your emails at 866-HEY-LARS. That's 866-439-5277. Send your emails to talk@LarsLarson.com. 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I'm a collector of challenge coins. I decided we wanted one.

for the show. We had one years ago, and then the veterans group that made them for us and benefited from their sales, they went out of existence, and we had to find another one. We finally found another one. Each one of those comes with a personally signed thank you card, and I can tell you this, not a penny of the proceeds goes to me. Back in just a moment. 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
4: ABC News, I'm Chuck Sievertson. Democratic Senator Tim Kaine says he'll file a war powers resolution to prohibit U.S. military action against Oman after President Trump threatened to bomb that country if it gets in the way of U.S. objectives in the Strait of Hormuz. Trump today at the White House.
5: No, I don't think they'd behave very well, but we'd handle them very easily, just like we do other things.
4: President Trump ordering reduced U.S. participation in joint U.S.-South Korean military exercises that just started, saying they're costly and cause disrespect to North Korea's leader. Two U.S. officials tell ABC News that nothing has changed so far with the joint war games. Actress Hayden Panettiere has died at 36. She starred in TV series including Heroes in Nashville. Police in Greenville, South Carolina say Panettiere was found unresponsive at an apartment complex yesterday and that an autopsy found no signs of trauma and her death remains under investigation. Crude oil prices closed higher. This is ABC News.
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3: Welcome back to the Lars Larson Show. It's a pleasure to be with you on a First Amendment Friday. I want to raise this question, and it has to do with what the purpose of government is. I mean, before you get to anything else, the CDC or National Parks or Department of Interior, before you get to any of that, it's national security. And at the local level, meaning the state, city, and county level, the number one purpose is public safety. Now, you can sum that up as cops, sheriffs, medical help, and putting out fires. That's just for starters. Get that right. In fact, get that really right, and you've done about 90% of what the public expects of you before you've opened up a single public park or had a DEI conference or any of the rest of that garbage. So when you have major cities, and there are two in the Northwest, Seattle and Portland, that have done a lousy job of providing enough police officers to actually get the job done. Portland now ranks, for example, 47th out of 50 major cities in police officers per capita, and I believe it shows. And one of the people who knows it better than I do is Kevin Neely, executive director of the Oregon Criminal Justice Truth Project. Kevin, welcome back to the program. How are you?
4: I'm great. How are you?
3: I'm doing well, but I'd be doing a lot better if major cities in the Northwest actually staffed their policing adequately. And one of the things I always point out to people, I don't have the exact math in front of me, but I'm going to be close. The city of Portland has an annual budget over $8 billion, and they spend well less than one-tenth of that amount on policing and public safety. Now, what does that say about the priorities of the city of Portland if the number one job of local government, which is not DEI and it's not public parks or anything else, it's public safety, and they spend less than a tenth of their budget on it?
4: Well, we couldn't agree with you more. It should be the number one priority. It has been the number one priority in the past, and it needs to be the number one priority moving forward. And I think you've really hit the nail on the head. If our community isn't spending money on cops, our livability is going downhill fast.
3: Yep. Well, and in fact, you can see that all over. I mean, it's not just downtown Portland, but ought to be the shining example of this represents the city. And yet downtown real estate, the big buildings down there, because people have stopped going there and businesses have been fleeing, the value is down, what is it, 70% in the last few years? So somebody who bought a $10 million building about a decade ago now has a $3 million building, and they can't find tenants to take. I mean, that just sounds like the kind of, you know, crash that you see after a war.
4: Yeah, it is just a fall from grace, isn't it? And yep. At that exact same time, we've seen this disinvestment in our police. And that's what we're really trying to highlight in this report is, listen, here's what happens. If you don't pay to have safe streets, the livability is going to go down, and the economic vitality, particularly of your central city, is going to collapse. And there's probably no better example than some of those cities here in the Pacific Northwest.
3: Now, I cited that number that came out of your report, the Oregon Criminal Justice Truth Project, 47th out of 50. Do you happen to know where Seattle ranks in there by any chance?
4: Yeah, I sure do. It's just a few short steps ahead of us. They, too, are here in the bottom 10 with us. Seattle, it looks to me. I'll give you a sense. The bottom here, we've got Seattle, Minneapolis, San Diego, Portland. It's pretty good company we're with right now in the Portland area, isn't it?
3: All the usual suspects, isn't it? So how do we get that changed, especially when you've got in Portland, both Portland and Seattle, you've got a mayor in Seattle who's a socialist, doesn't sound like she believes in policing. You've got a socialist city council of 12 in Portland and a feckless mayor who doesn't seem to care because, you know, there's a story about him right now in the paper that he goes out on weekends and picks up trash and things like that. But his job was not to run the soup kitchen. His job was to run an $8 billion enterprise. And it sounds like he doesn't have the first clue how to do it.
4: Well, we sure hope when his budget comes out here in the near future that it protects and preserves the police officers that we do have. But no doubt about it, right? This commission is going to have to, you know, they're going to have to invest some money here. And if they don't invest money in our police, I think it's probably going to end up falling back to the public, unfortunately. And that's not where we should be, but it might be where we are.
3: Well, and Kevin, one of the things I wonder about is, are you putting individual citizens in the position where when they know that calling 911 means you might get help in a certain period of time, but it's going to be a long period of time, you're basically telling citizens you're on your own. So act on your own behalf, because otherwise you may end up being dead or in the hospital. And I think when people act on their own behalf, instead of, I mean, I'm not faulting it. I'm saying if that's the only choice you've got, then go ahead and take those actions. But it sounds to me like that's going to leave a whole lot more dead or dying criminals out there. And maybe that's what we need.
4: Well, you know, there's two ways to reduce crime in your communities. Way one is to have more prosecutions. Way two is to have more police officers. And if you err on the side of more police officers, that means you're preventing crime. You just hit the nail on the head. That ought to be our goal. Back when we had over 1,000 police officers in the Portland metro area, the response time on 911 calls was 5 to 8 minutes. Today, you could be waiting 30 minutes before you get a response. That's not the fault of our police departments. They're doing their absolute best. The problem is that our communities are not adequately funding our cops, and that's what needs to change.
3: Yeah, and all I'm suggesting in giving the numbers at the beginning, when you're spending less than 10%, what's the total police budget now? About $300 million or less?
4: That's right. It's right around 300. That's right.
3: So if you added the police department, the fire department, and then even added in the component that is provided by the private sector for medical response, you'd still be less than $800 million, which would be one-tenth of the budget. And if you say, well, if you're spending less than one-tenth on public safety, what are you spending the other nine-tenths on? And I think the answer is generally stuff. You know, they're spending it on stuff. Are they keeping up with parks? No. Are they keeping up with other infrastructure? No. You know, water, sewer? No. How about roads? No. So where the heck is the money going, Kevin? Do you have any idea?
4: Boy, we haven't done that examination, but I'm sure smarter people than I have. And you know, the one thing we do know is it's not going to the police department. It's not going to invest in that foundational need of our community, public safety, right? People just want to be safe before any of those other things come into play. It's really about creating a safe environment for us to thrive. And we just don't have that right now in too many parts of our city and, frankly, in too many parts of the Pacific Northwest.
3: You know, I'm just convinced that with $8 billion plus out there in the city's annual budget, you could divert $100 million to more cops and take it away from whatever, you know, woke fuzzy thing that they've allocated it to, and probably most people wouldn't give a damn, but they'd be very glad that when you call 911, you get quick response from a cop. That's Kevin Neely, who's director of the Oregon Criminal Justice Truth Project. Back in a moment. You've got the Lars.

0: Unfortunately, no change down in Oregon City. Still have the crash I-205 southbound right on the Abernathy Bridge. Right lane is blocked. Been there in place for close to a full hour. We're jammed up solid all the way back prior to Sunnyside Road on 205 southbound. Northbound I-5 to Vancouver now is slow from right about Alberta Street headed up towards the interstate. Still have the stalled vehicle up on the top deck of the Fremont Bridge. I-405 southbound right lane blocked, causing again for a little bit of a delay. Sunset inbound delays down the hill from Sylvan towards I-405. From the KXL Traffic Center, I'm Michael Convery.
1: At the KXL News Desk with your Monday forecast, I'm
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16: Welcome back to the Lars Larson Show. It's a pleasure to be with you, and I'm glad to get to your phone calls and emails. I'm glad to take your calls. 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And should the United States be running secret operations within Mexico? I'd give a qualified yes to that, and I'll tell you why. Because Mexico is the source of so much drug contraband that comes into the United States. And do I think that the Mexican government is necessarily already in the pocket of the Mexican drug cartels? I would say probably so. But this really came to a head this week because two Americans turned up dead inside of Mexico after what appears to be a covert operation gone wrong. And I thought we'd get the details from Christine Balling, who's Senior Vice President at the Institute of World Politics. Christine, welcome back to the program. How are you?
12: Oh, I'm doing well. Great to be back.
16: Would you mind telling me this? How is it that we find two United States CIA members killed in Mexico after a crash that they've tied back to cartel-related narcotics?
12: Well, the truth is the Central Intelligence Agency has been assisting in counter-narcotics efforts in countries like Mexico, Colombia, etc., for a long time.
16: No doubt.
12: So this is really not a surprise, and I think that the reaction that the president of Mexico, Claudia Sheinbaum, has had is largely due to her domestic political priorities. But in any event, yes, CIA operations officers do have in the past done work in country training host nation partners. And so it's no shock to me that of course, I don't know what exactly that they were doing, but the fact that we've got case officers working covertly in Mexico to shore up what should be, as you point out, a much stronger partnership between the United States and Mexico to counter these terrible cartels. It's no surprise. Our country lost two great patriots. I also need to say that.
16: Yeah, and I think that's important to say. But Christine, you suppose that when I noticed the same thing you did, and that was Claudia Sheinbaum, the president, saying we have not been informed of any U.S. presence in doing this counter-narcotics activity. Is she saying that because, as the president of Mexico has to deal with the cartels, that she has to have sort of plausible deniability, that she knows it's going on, but she has the ability to truthfully say, no, we know nothing about it. Why, we're as shocked as anyone.
12: Yes, I absolutely, that's it. I think that's it, plausible deniability. And again, in addition, perhaps in terms of the cartels being the audience, are the Mexican people. Politically speaking, she's very left-leaning. She absolutely does not want to be seen as a president who, number one, is friends with the United States, especially with President Trump and the White House. And number two, she doesn't want to reveal the fact that as a head of state, unfortunately, she's unable to protect her country. So yes, I think the plausible deniability was key. And in the most recent reports, apparently she's actually going after the governor of the state of Chihuahua to try to put this all on her. That's where this incident happened. It's right over our southern border.
16: Well, so Christine, as long as the cartels have this kind of role in Mexico and they have this kind of hold over the Mexican government at, seems like, almost every level, how do we ever get on top of this problem and stop the cartels from shipping drugs into what has to be one of the most attractive marketplaces for drugs on planet Earth?
12: Well, quite frankly, by doing exactly what these two brave ops officers were doing. was essentially working on a more local level with the Mexican army. But the bottom line is, to keep doing exactly what we've been doing. And I also like to say that there's no way that the president of Mexico did not realize that the CIA has a presence it's certainly in our embassy. So I think that's another important thing. But the truth is, I think that when President Trump has more than once floated the idea that the Mexicans could use our help, our overt military help, frankly, I think that is exactly what might be needed. Now, whether that's going
16: to
12: happen...
16: But Christine, is there any way to get... I mean, if you're the president of Mexico and you realize that when you go sideways with the cartels, you're likely to end up dead in a ditch somewhere, can the president of Mexico ever say, yes, why, we'd love to have your help. Send some down right now. Because it sounds like that would be a death sentence for the head of the state, wouldn't it?
12: Well, possibly. Yes. I mean, I think you're right. She is between a rock and a hard place in that regard. But it also might get to the point where that's exactly what needs to happen. I don't think that she's the president who's going to make it happen. I'm not optimistic about that.
16: Then, or I think what would be worse, Christine, is if they said, sure, we'd love your help. You send your people, we will direct them where they need to go. And then the Mexican government, firmly in the pocket of the cartels, then sends them off to do busy work or sends them off to do something that looks productive, except they're sent to exactly the place they don't need to be, because it would be effectively letting the cartels tell us, where do we put these resources? Oh, we'll put them someplace where they'll work out very, very well. Maybe against our adversaries or something.
12: Yes, exactly. I mean, that's the bottom line. I hope that our folks have a real idea as to how high the corruption goes, because that's the real question. As you say, the risk is that if the corruption goes as high as the head of state, then what can we do? As you say. So, but I'm maybe being a bit naive. I think again, she wants to stay the president. She wants to get reelected, but I'm very much hoping that she's not truly hand in hand in the pocket with the cartels.
16: Well, let's just hope that she doesn't also have that fear of, I might end up dead at the bottom of a ditch. That's Christine Balling. Christine is a senior vice president at the Institute for World Politics. Christine, it's a pleasure to have you on the program.
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2: From ABC News, I'm Chuck Severson. Problems remain, says a cabinet secretary, after President Trump at the White House said the U.S. totally controls the Strait of Hormuz and blockades Iranian ports.
3: We control it. We control it with the blockade. We have a blockade. We control it with the blockade. And I like the idea of declaring it a territory.
2: Trump's energy secretary, Chris Wright, in a TV interview referred to the Strait still as a conflict zone where disruptions to ship traffic remain, acting as hurdles to transporting oil and gas. Democratic Senator Tim Kaine says he will file a war powers resolution to prohibit U.S. military action against Oman after President Trump threatened to bomb that country if it gets in the way of U.S. objectives in the Strait of Hormuz. Trump today at the White House.
3: No, I don't think they'd behave very well, but we'd handle them very easily, just like we do other things.
2: President Trump ordering reduced U.S. participation in joint U.S.-South Korean military exercises that just started, saying they're costly and cause disrespect to North Korea's leader at the White House.
3: You see, I'm actually making it much safer. Kim Jong-un has always treated me with great respect.
2: Retired 4-star Army General Robert Abrams was in charge of operations around Korea, says the last time President Trump indulged Kim Jong-un, North Korea.
4: Increased number of missile tests, aggressive behavior, more aggressive rhetoric from North Korea, and a complete breakdown and removal of all communications between North and South Korea.
2: Two U.S. officials tell ABC News that nothing has changed so far with the joint war games still going on. The actress Hayden Panettiere has died at 36. She starred in TV series including Heroes and Nashville. Police in Greenville, South Carolina say Panettiere was found unresponsive at an apartment complex yesterday and that an autopsy found no signs of trauma. Her death remains under investigation. You're listening to ABC News.
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9: 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KXL's Noah Friedman reports.
10: Clark County Sheriff's deputies and Vancouver police officers responded at about 1 a.m. Saturday to a report of an 18-year-old shot in the chest during a large gathering at Hawkinson Meadows Community Park. The victim died at the scene. Witnesses told investigators 18-year-old James Gill was holding the gun when it went off. He was booked into the Clark County Jail, charged with manslaughter. Our news partner KGW reports Gill just graduated from Battleground High, and investigators say he knew the victim. 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
2: Well, some good news down in Oregon City. Earlier crash 205 southbound on the Abernathy Bridge has now been cleared out of the way. It was there for a while, so we're still pretty jammed up all the way back into Clackamas, back near Sunnyside Road. Crash out in Gresham reported on the Eastman Parkway at Northwest 3rd Street. 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
13: I'm Heather Roberts at the KXL News Desk with your past. We should see some sunshine in the afternoon, a high of 83. Lows tonight about 58 with mostly clear skies. Then tomorrow, a return of morning clouds, but afternoon sunshine again, 83, 80 on Wednesday.
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12: Welcome back to the Lars Larson Show. It's a pleasure to be with you. I'm glad to get to your phone calls and emails, and I'll do that in a moment at 866-HEY-LARS. That's 866-439-5277. 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Heather Andrews joins me now, who's Western Regional Director for Americans for Prosperity. Ms. Andrews, welcome to the program, and are we on our way to a recession right now?
22: Hey, Lars, thanks for having me on. And, sure. You know, hopefully not. But, you know, the decision is still out, I guess.
12: Yeah. And how do we decide it these days? And do we need to redefine what it is? I'm not trying to be, you know, to beg the question, but the old definition was two quarters of negative growth. Does that one still apply? Or can we be in a recession right without showing those kinds of things?
22: Right. I think, you know, cost of living is still definitely one of the top concerns for voters nationwide heading into the midterms. And that's because they are seeing costs, you know, of everything go up. And so it is concerning. And you're right. Like, it doesn't look like the future is bright for a lot of people in the country.
12: Dan, in fact, you've got an event that actually goes directly to this in the state of Washington called State of Your Wallet. Tell me about that dinner coming up in a week.
22: Yeah, thank you. So Americans for Prosperity Washington, we're hosting State of Your Wallet dinner, which is a free event to bring, you know, these issues directly to the public. If you're feeling like your money isn't going as far as it used to, then this is the event where you can learn why and what to do about it. So we're going to be having Senate Minority Leader John Braun and Fox News contributor Guy Benson, who's going to be speaking more on the national level. And, you know, Senator Braun will be speaking more broadly to specifically to Washington State and, you know, what's happening in Olympia. And at the end of the day, this is about whether families can afford to live, work, and build a future in Washington State. And we believe the answer isn't more complexity or higher taxes, as the legislature seems to be going. It's policies that let people keep more of what they earn and create more opportunity.
0: Tell me this. You know, I get the impression that there are people who are blaming Donald Trump for the cost increases of the last 5 years, even though Trump's only been in charge for the last 1 year, and it was the 4 years before Trump came in during President Otto Penn that actually did most of the damage. Did anybody actually expect that Trump would be able to reverse the, say, 30% inflation that happened under President Biden?
22: Right. Apparently so. We did a lot of events at Americans for Prosperity highlighting, had a huge campaign, the national campaign called Bidenomics, just to, you know, highlight how inflation had gone up significantly on everything. And I mean, people felt it. And that's why we saw the change of power happen, I believe. So yeah, it's great. I mean, it's really kind of the state of affairs, that the same kind of thing that Democrats and progressive poll every time. They blame the person in power when, yeah, it takes a while for the economy to catch up. And actually, after the damage that was done during Biden's administration, it'll take a while for everything to drop. But, you know, we're already seeing a lot of things go down. But, you know, it's interesting because you look at red states versus blue states, and you're seeing people fleeing blue states a lot more often than red states. And that's because the state legislators are actually, you know, creating policies that are driving businesses and individuals out of those states with higher taxes, regulatory burdens, and more. So that's also interesting to look at.
0: I mean, because Heather, one of the things I've noticed is that in some of the red states, Utah and Indiana, the governors actually said, we've got high gas prices. We believe that they're going to start coming back down soon when things get resolved with Iran. But until then, we're going to put our state gas tax on hold for 30 days or 60 days or even longer. The blue states, they don't even talk about those kinds of options. And to some extent, I put the blame on the Republicans for not raising the issue and say, why aren't we saying to blue state governors, people like Gavin Newsom, people in Oregon, people in Washington, people in other blue states, hey, why don't you put your gas tax on hold for a period of time? Give Americans some relief right now. And the government doesn't have to take all that money right now. And we'll take a break from the gas tax or the carbon tax or whatever it is. I don't hear Republicans even raising that issue. Why is that?
22: Yeah, that's a great question. You know, we just believe, and I think that most people believe, you can't tax your way to affordability. At some point, you know, people and jobs just leave. And, you know, we're seeing it's harder and harder to start or grow a business. There's a lot of huge risks with pushing investment and jobs, starting jobs. And so we're seeing huge shifts in people and where they're going based on policies. And the reason why we're doing this event in Washington State, too, is that you've seen Washington drop significantly in business tax competitiveness rankings over time. Huge, steep declines. Especially now that they've just passed this income tax this last legislative session. And unfortunately, that is doing nothing to help the state encourage more business and growth. You're seeing epic, like, historical businesses like Starbucks just saying, yeah, we're done, we're out.
0: I'm glad you brought up Starbucks, really, because here's Starbucks, a company started in the state of Washington, and while they haven't admitted yet that they're moving their headquarters, because officially they're not, but they've established a brand new headquarters in Tennessee. And, I mean, good for right. Tennessee. They got the right policies. And I think the company for public consumption is saying, oh, we're not moving the headquarters. We're just going to hire 2,000 people and build a new headquarters in Tennessee, but we'll still officially be headquartered in Washington State. Yeah, I think they'll probably do that for a while. And then at some point, you're going to find, no, they moved. They left.
22: Oh, absolutely. I mean, you're seeing... And it's not just these businesses, but it's also like, you know, hitting families. And if you're a family living in Washington State right now, you already know that everything costs more. When Olympia raises costs, it doesn't just stay there. It shows up in their grocery bills, in their rent. And it's a textbook example of what happens when government spends faster than the economy. Families and workers end up fitting the bill. And, you know, we're seeing that huge high combined sales tax, you know, 7.5 to 10%, which disproportionately hits low and middle income families. And, you know, that now that you're seeing also

0: they're saying this new income tax that just was supposed to be for, you know, if you have a million plus, will gradually be going to everyone in the state. And the whole advantage to living in places like Washington was no income taxes. And funny that Tennessee just happened to be where Starbucks decided to have their headquarters, where there is no, literally no income tax.
1: No, and there are a certain number of other

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I'm a collector of challenge coins. I decided we wanted one for the show. We had one years ago, and then the veterans group that made them for us and benefited from their sales, they went out of existence, and we had to find another one. We finally found another one. 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Back in just a moment. 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
10: Oregon City, earlier crash 205 southbound on the Abernathy Bridge has now been cleared out of the way. It was there for a while, so we're still pretty jammed up all the way back into Clackamas, back near Sunnyside Road. Crash out in Gresham reported on the Eastman Parkway at Northwest 3rd Street. 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
1: Welcome back to the Lars Larson Show. It's a pleasure to be with you and a real pleasure to welcome back to the program our friend Dr. Henry Miller, medical doctor, molecular biologist, the Glenn Swagger Distinguished Scholar at the Science Literacy Project. He was, back in the day, founding director of the FDA's Office of Biotechnology, and he's going to tell me, why is it that India seems to be breeding better bacteria that then end up coming to our country in the form of shrimp at the grocery store? Dr. Miller, welcome back.
5: Good to be with you, Lars. Thank you.
1: What's going on there, and why is India so, free about its use of antibiotics even when they're not necessary?
5: Well, first, I think we ought to clarify what you mean by better bacteria. You don't mean better in the sense of more desirable. Or
1: no, I mean stronger.
5: Stronger, right, resistant to antibiotics. India is an interesting example because it's kind of a prototype of what you want to avoid. It represents the convergence of poverty, the ready availability of antibiotics, and poverty. And so people... go to the doctor or even, not even the doctor, go to a pharmacist or a vendor on the street and can get small amounts of antibiotics for whatever ails them or they think ails them. It's not widely recognized that antibiotic resistance that creates the so-called superbugs are caused by both overuse and underuse of antibiotics. Overuse is easy. There's just too much antibiotics around in wastewater, in what people take, people asking doctors for antibiotics when they're not really necessary, when they just have a viral cold, for example. Also for underuse, what often happens is people will receive an antibiotic prescription for a urinary tract infection or pneumonia or bronchitis and take it for 3 or 4 days instead of the recommended 7 or 10. Yep. And then they say, I'm feeling better, I'm going to stop the medicine. That's bad news because it doesn't kill all the bacteria. You don't get rid of the bacteria completely. And they proliferate, and the ones that have mutated to antibiotic resistance go on to be available.
1: What is the old adage, doctor, that anything that doesn't kill you makes you stronger? So you imagine I've got an infection, let's say it is bacterial and not a virus, and you take some antibiotic, but only for 3 days. So you kill most of the bacteria, but then the ones that don't get killed are then that much more resistant to the antibiotic that you were taking because you didn't take it long enough. That's what you're saying, right?
5: Yeah, that's a good way to look at it, Lars. And that is so, so common because some antibiotics cause minor side effects, diarrhea, loose stool, and so on. And people say, okay, I can do without that extra week of the drug. Not a big deal. Not a good idea.
1: You can also take things that counteract that, can't you? I mean, a probiotic. I took one, I think I had walking pneumonia 10 years ago or something, and the doctor said, oh, just take a probiotic or eat some yogurt, and it'll put all the bacteria, they call it flora, back in your gut, right?
5: Yeah, that often does work. That's a good idea. But this proliferation of antibiotic resistance is bad in a number of ways. For example, if you do have an infection,

0: bladder, kidneys, lungs, whatever, and the drug that's prescribed doesn't work, so-called your first-line antibiotic, then your doctor has to go to a second-line antibiotic that may not be quite as good for that particular organism or that has greater side effects. So it's bad in many ways. To overprescribe or underprescribe.
1: Well, isn't that the way we ended up with what's it called, methicillin resistant Staph aureus? That isn't that MRSA?
0: Yes.
1: You had this stuff that was that you could treat with methicillin. We've now made it strong enough that now we've got the variety that can't be treated with methicillin because it doesn't work anymore because people use methicillin on it but did it inappropriately, right?
0: That's exactly the problem, and that's quite common, and that's why methicillin is often not used anymore for Staph aureus, and you have to go to a secondary antibiotic. And if you have a severe Staph aureus infection that can result from a cut or post-surgical wound, that can be very bad news if it spreads to blood poisoning, bloodborne infection. Now, the good news that I think we've discussed in the past is that AI strategies for creating new antibiotics is going to help us to develop new alternatives when the old ones don't work. But it's going to be a continuing game of Darwinian evolution versus us.
1: Okay, but Dr. Miller, should we in the short run say, if you're going to import food to the United States and it's coming from places where all this antibiotic runoff in the water and use by humans there has created, maybe shrimp that's infected with stuff that's from antibiotic-laden wastewater, should we put limits on what kind of food is brought in from places like that?
0: That's a very good idea. We should point out that two-thirds of the antibiotics that are used are not for human illnesses. They're for agriculture and horticulture. So we really need to be circumspect about how much antibiotics are used for those purposes, and also regulating them as things like shrimp, which you mentioned, come into the U.S. That's a real problem.
1: Okay, are there any other foods that really stand out as ones that might have antibiotic-resistant bacteria in them that are being brought in?
0: Well, I wouldn't be wild about buying meat from India or Pakistan, for example. Not that there's a whole lot of that. But various seafoods, various fish are notorious because the water that they're grown in is often rife with antibiotics and therefore with antibiotic-resistant organisms.
1: Do you think there's any way to get the populations there to understand if it's a virus, the antibiotic isn't going to do a darn thing about it? And even if it's a bacteria, if it doesn't do anything about it, it just makes it stronger. Any chance we can fix that?
0: Well, in this country, we can, because the health maintenance organizations and doctors' practices discourage, actively remind the doctors not to prescribe antibiotics when it's not absolutely indicated.
1: Right.
0: But in places like India, very hard, because as in that article you sent me, vendors sell small amounts of antibiotics on the street.
1: Exactly. That's Dr. Henry Miller, formerly with the FDA, now at the Science Literacy Project.
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1: ABC News, I'm Chuck Sievertson. It's total control with one issue, says a cabinet secretary, after President Trump at the White House said the U.S. totally controls the Strait of Hormuz.
2: We control it. We control it with the blockade.
1: Trump's energy secretary, Chris Wright, in a TV interview referred to the Strait still as a conflict zone where disruptions to ship traffic remain, impeding oil and gas shipments. President Trump ordered reducing U.S. participation in joint U.S.-South Korean military exercises, saying they're costly and cause disrespect to North Korea's leader, retired four-star Army General Robert Abrams.
3: North Korea's military is significantly more dangerous today than it was in February of 2019. They have gotten bigger, stronger, and they have more capability.
1: Two U.S. officials tell ABC News that nothing has changed so far with the joint war games. The death of actress Hayden Panettiere in South Carolina is under investigation, police say. This is ABC News.
4: Got a crash over in Tigard now on 217 southbound right near Greenberg Road. Right lane is blocked. We're backed up back towards Hall Boulevard in the progress area. Again, still recovering 205 southbound after earlier trouble in Oregon City. Remains pretty slow through Clackamas into Gladstone. 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From the KXL Traffic Center, I'm Michael Convery.
5: I'm Heather Roberts at the KXL News Desk with your Monday forecast. We should see some sunshine in the afternoon, a high of 83, lows tonight about 58 with mostly clear skies. Then tomorrow, a return of morning clouds, but afternoon sunshine again, 83, 80 on Wednesday.
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6: Welcome back to the Lars Larson Show. It's First Amendment Friday. We'll get back to your calls in a moment at 866-HEY-LARS. That's 866-439-5277. Naysayers always go to the head of the line. A brand new investigation says that thousands, at least thousands of non-citizens have ended up on the voter rolls in multiple states, and officials have resisted requests to turn over the records to find those people. Well, Mateo Ferrero is the Director of Investigations for the Federation for American Immigration Reform, FAIR. Mateo, good to have you back.
11: Lars, good afternoon. Thank you for having me on the show.
6: You know, I almost think you're understating it, and I'll tell you why. One of your unexpected, unlikely allies is Chuck Schumer, because just this week, Chucky came out and said, what if we pass the SAVE Act and insist on, on voter registration with citizens only and picture ID and all the rest of that? He said we're going to have to take tens of millions of people off the voter rolls. I mean, I don't know whether you ever expected Chuck Schumer would be one of your allies, but it appears he is.
11: Yeah, Lars, Chuck Schumer has made some interesting statements this week in opposition to the Save America Act, which, by the way, we urge Congress to pass without delay, because it really is the legislation that's going to cure a lot of the deficiencies that we outlined in our report. So,
6: by the way, would you mind telling my audience, you've identified 8 of the worst of the worst offender states in America. Which states are they?
11: That's right. So we looked at 8 states in particular. That's California, Colorado, Hawaii, Nevada, Oregon, Vermont, Washington, and the District of Columbia. And these 8 jurisdictions have what we call a dangerous trifecta of policies. That is automatic voter registration. They issue licenses to illegal aliens, and they have universal mail-in voting. These policies have been enacted under the guise of creating administrative convenience and easing the ability to vote. But what they actually do in practice is create an easy pipeline for non-citizens to get on the voter rolls and actually cast ballots.
6: And are they taking any kind of steps that you would expect somebody to take, an entity to take, to make sure that their voter rolls do not have foreign nationals on them?
11: Right. So that was, the main thrust of our investigation is we asked these 8 states, election officials, as well as DMV officials in all of these jurisdictions, hey, provide us with, any policies or studies, data that you've gathered to try to implement guardrails to make sure that these policies aren't running up against your compliance obligations under federal law, under the Voter Registration Act, to only have citizens on the voter rolls. And unfortunately, what we discovered was, rather than get, documents and responses, is we got a lot of stonewalling. I mean, I'll give you one of the crazier examples. The Colorado Secretary of State told us that it would take 180,000 man hours to process our request, and that it would cost FAIR $6.2 million to process the request, which is just absolutely, absurd. And clearly shows that they're trying to hide something. Clearly, they haven't thought about the need to have safeguards to ensure that these policies they've adopted aren't allowing non-citizens to cast ballots in American elections.
6: Hey, Mateo, do you mind if you don't mind? I try to break things down so it's easier for me to understand it. 180,000 hours. If I've done the math right, you're talking about 90 people working full time. That's 2,000 hours a year. 90 people working full time for a year just to break loose all this data. That's what they're claiming.
11: Yeah, that's what they're claiming, Lars. And it just makes no sense, because the public records requests that we submitted were very specific and targeted, had, particular search terms that these agencies could use to search through their public records. And so we made it, incredibly accessible and easy for these agencies to provide us answers. And fortunately, that's not what we received in return.
6: But then again, Colorado was the state. Remind my audience what they did, because they do have they have automatic voter registration, but if you get a driver's license and you're a non-citizen, in some cases you

0: may not have been registered to vote, they actually sent out a notice telling 30,000 foreign nationals to register?
1: That's right, Lawrence. Yeah, we documented that case in our investigative report. The state of Colorado DMV and election officials, they sent out 30,000 notices to non-citizens, providing them the information necessary to register to vote. They teed it up as, oh, this was a glitch, but what in reality is, it shows that they clearly have no guardrails in place to prevent these types of errors from occurring. And when these errors occur, it's just ripe ground for individuals to take advantage of the system. And especially in an automatic voter registration jurisdiction where it relies on self-attestation, which means all you have to do is, state under penalty of perjury that you're a U.S. citizen. You know, really egregious incidents. I mean, just last week there was the news about the Mauritanian national who was arrested in Philadelphia for having voted in 6 different federal elections over the past 20 years. So just goes to show you the depth of the problem here that we're facing.
0: Well, and that they don't want to solve the problem. And that has to be deliberate, isn't it? Because I would think if you're running a voter registration system and you understand the laws, only citizens can vote. You would think they would want to find all the non-citizens or the people not qualified to vote and kick them off the rolls. It sounds like you're running into a real headwind when it comes to this because they don't want to kick the foreign nationals out of the system.
1: Absolutely. And that's, it's really a problem because every time a non-citizen is able to vote, it is canceling out the voice of an American citizen whose birthright it is to vote in American elections. And so it's a massive problem. And, obviously, not to mention it's illegal under federal law. It's a crime to vote in federal elections if you're a non-citizen. So, yeah, there's absolutely every incentive to fix the problem. But, certain states that are driven by anti-borders agenda just, want to stick their head in the sand and not actually try to solve the problem.
0: Unbelievable. That's Mateo Ferrero. He is the director of investigations at the private organization known as the Federation for American Immigration Reform. We've done events with FAIR over the years, gone back to Washington, D.C., feet to the fire on Capitol Hill, and you can tell. 8 states in America, California, Colorado, Hawaii, Nevada, Oregon, Vermont, Washington, and the District of Columbia that all say, yeah, we know we've got foreign nationals registered to vote, and we don't want to find them. Hey, let me tell you about a brand new free report that you need to get your hands on. It's called The Secret War on Cash. 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Tell them Lars sent you. 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
3: Still trouble with the crash, 217 southbound right near Greenberg Road in Tiger. Right lane block. We're backed up pretty solid all the way back to Hall Boulevard. 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From the KXL Traffic Center, I'm Michael Convery.
4: At the KXL News Desk with your Monday forecast, I'm Heather Roberts. 83 degrees with sunny skies this afternoon. Lows tonight about 58. More morning clouds, afternoon sunshine tomorrow. Again, a high of 83. Cooling a bit on Wednesday with a high of 80. Back up to 84 on Thursday.
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0: Welcome back to the Lars Larson Show. Well, the NFL wants you to pay for four different streaming services just to watch your teams play. And now the federal government is asking why. As I've told you, I've confessed to you before, I'm the least knowledgeable guy when it comes to sports. So when stuff like this comes up, I want to talk to my friend Dwight Janes, known him a long time, major league sports writer, and he knows this subject, I think, well. Dwight, welcome to the program. How are you?
14: I'm good, Lars. Great to be with you again. Long time no talk.
0: Hey, and you can read what Dwight writes about sports at Dwight, J-A-Y-N-E-S, dwightjanes.substack.co. So what happens?

0: When the NFL says we're going to license games to be on multiple paid streaming programs, paid cable networks and broadcast television, does that harm consumers to have it available in more places simultaneously?
1: Yeah, I think it does. And all the sports are headed that way, Lars. They're all going that direction. They're begging money on the street corners from these streaming services, and especially the NFL. Their product is really so sought after that they can seemingly get whatever they want from the streamers. And the big problem for the consumer is, you know, if you don't happen to have Netflix or Prime or Hulu or what, all these other ones, you got to pay for them. And even if you do have them, you're still paying for them. But the point is, it's really it's another charge to see your teams play. And the byproduct of all this is, a lot of times you don't even know when or where to watch the game, even though you're paying for those services, because they shift around all the time. They're always somewhere different, it seems like, and there's enough of them that, you know, it takes a little while to find them. And, you know, the whole thing is a ripoff, and you know, it comes back down to, you know, fans are fans, and it looks to me like they're willing to pay for it. So as long as they are, this is what you're going to get. You know?
0: Hey, Dwight, does that mean that if you're a fan, and I've already admitted I like going to a ball game now and then, but I'm just not a dedicated fan, that I'd have to buy all these different streaming services to make sure I have access to all the games? Is that the way it's working?
1: It is, Lars. If you want to get all the games, you better get all the streamers. Because, and I think what you said, it. I think the NFL has four. Most of them have four. Even the colleges are going this route now, too, because it's like free money. And these games are, you know, the biggest thing with them is they're live. So they're kind of DVR proof. You know, people turn on, they want to watch the 49ers. they're going to watch it live. They're not going to record it and then skip the commercials and watch it later. Everybody now, and they're betting on them. You know that. There's all this gambling going on with sports. So they got to be right there watching every punt, every pitch, every shot. And so here we are. There's not many things left that are that DVR proof. So
0: no,
1: sports is really the beneficiary of all this.
0: You know what? I'm talking to Dwight Janes. You can find his writing at Dwight Janes, JAYNES.substack.co. I was talking to a member of my extended family, a younger person. I said, do you realize there used to be a thing called appointment television, where there were certain shows, usually entertainment shows, and you said, oh, I have to be home on Thursday night at such and such a time because otherwise I'd miss it. And they said, well, couldn't you just watch it later? I said, no, there was no way to watch it later. There was no later. You either watched it that night or not. Well, that's gone by the wayside, and I think that's okay. But what is this deal that Senator Mike Lee of Utah says that the all these arrangements they're making violate a law from 1961 called the Sports Broadcasting Act that says, okay, to the NFL, you have an antitrust exemption, but here's how you have to broadcast the games. And now the NFL is saying, we don't care. We're going to do it in violation of the law. Is that what's happening?
1: Pretty much, Lars. And really, that exemption's a big deal, and baseball's had it for years. They had it first, and going back to the days when baseball was the national pastime, of course. But and it's just not good. And I've even forgotten to mention one other thing.
0: What's that?
1: Like when they put the Blazers are playing on Prime Tuesday night, okay? And so I had already made plans to go see Oregon and Oregon State play baseball out in Hillsboro on Tuesday night. But I record all the games, so I'll go watch the ball game, get home, and then watch the Blazer game. Well, the things that are streaming, try to figure out a way to DVR those. It's pretty hard. My DVR comes with my satellite dish. I can record everything that's on DirecTV, but I can't record anything that's out there on a, you know, on a streamer. So, I'm in a tough spot, and I don't like that very well.
0: No, and I can even imagine this way. There are already things on some parts of the internet where you'll go to a site and you say, I want to copy what's there so that I can share it with a friend or whatever. And you go to copy and it says, no, you're not allowed to because you're either geo-fenced out or you're fenced out in some other way. Imagine when they say, oh, the streaming service. Yeah, that's the people who paid for it, but you have to watch it while it's streaming and you can't watch it later on. I imagine we're going to run into those technological wrinkles as well. So how does all this get worked out? Do you have an opinion?
1: Well, I wish I knew. And I think what it's going to take is an understanding by all these leagues that they are alienating their fans. And what that will, you know, the only way to show that is if people don't watch. And you're talking about Netflix and Prime and all the other ones. They're paying a lot of money for these games. If the audiences drop off, there's going to be hell to pay. And it's because, you know, they're paying so much money. And the NBA especially is in trouble because you have these streamers paying big bucks and even the networks paying big bucks. The problem is the stars are hurt all the time and they're not playing. And it's like the game the Blazers played last night where, you know, the team they played is not using very many of their best players.
0: Star players.
1: Either they're hurt or they're just what's called load managing them, you know, just sitting them out. And so that happens all the time. Well, if I pay big money and I'm Netflix and I want those games, I want the stars playing.
0: Absolutely. That is Dwight James. You can read what he writes at dwightjames.substack.co. 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
6: 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Welcome in on a Monday. I'm Brett Recamp.
7: I'm Tim Lance. It's 4 o'clock right now. And here are just some of the stories we're working on for you today.
6: A familiar sight on Northwest Portland's skyline is no more.
7: What does it take for a missing child to rise to the level of an Amber Alert? That is what some people are asking after a case in Vancouver.
6: And the Mariners win their first series in over 2 months. Judah Newby joins us in sports at 4:15.
7: You're going to get those stories and more in about 90 seconds. First, though, 4:01 is the time, traffic and weather together, always on the ones. Michael Convery's in the traffic center again with us this afternoon, and we start out with some trouble on 217.
8: Yeah, southbound 217 for the last half hour or so. We've got an accident right down near Greenberg Road in Tigard. Right lane block jams it up pretty good. Back all to about Allen Boulevard as you come down through Beaverton. Northbound on 217, there's a little slowing too up past Greenberg Road. People slow to look at the flashing lights. We had some earlier trouble back in the 3 o'clock hour down in Oregon City on 205 South, right on the Abernathy Bridge. It was there for a while, so we're still recovering from that. Pretty crowded out of the Clackamas area down through Gladstone on 205 South. Northbound I-5 to Vancouver is slow from just north of the Fremont Bridge up to the interstate. We're looking at about 15 minutes to get from Hillsboro into downtown on the Sunset eastbound. Hey, it's not too late for a complete tear-off and new roof before the kids go back to school. 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From the KXL Traffic Center, I'm Michael Convery.
6: Okay, your KXL forecast. We are in for a pretty nice stretch of summer weather over the next several days. Wildfire smoke should not be much of an issue. Mainly clear this evening, a few clouds later on, 59 for your overnight low. Tuesday, partly cloudy skies, high near 83, and Wednesday, sunshine, mostly high near 80. We're at 81 in Portland and Vancouver, Salem 83, Hillsboro 83.
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6: 4:02 now. The old Centennial Mills water tower is gone from Northwest Portland's skyline. KXL's Gail Cunningham reports it was blasted to bits in a controlled detonation this afternoon.
9: Charges were wired to each of the four legs of the century-old water tower teetering atop the Centennial Mills warehouse. And at 2:30, a mighty blast blew it from its perch to the cheers of onlookers, including Jorge and Richard.
10: That's amazing. I've been to an implosion before, but it was nothing like this.
9: City Public Safety spokesman Dan Douthat says it appears all went according to plan.
11: Overall, watching it was a success. So the water tower that was there is dropped into the building.
9: Crews will now carefully take the walls of the 8-story building down about halfway over the next 2 weeks. Gail Cunningham, FM News 101.
7: Well, authorities in Clark County say that they are searching for a 7-month-old child they believe to be in danger. Washington State Patrol says that Raul Martinez took Marcelo Martinez from the Vancouver area early yesterday. They may be traveling in a late 1990s red Jeep Grand Cherokee with no known plate. Deputies say the SUV may have evidence tape on it too.
6: An Amber Alert has been issued today, but the case was made public as an endangered missing person, not an Amber Alert. KXL's Johnny Rick Smith reports it has sparked confusion over what it takes to reach the level of Amber Alert.
12: There are several criteria that must be met before an Amber Alert will be issued. Mary Jo Margeson is with the Washington State Patrol Missing and Unidentified Persons Unit.
13: The child has to be believed to be in danger of imminent death or serious bodily injury.
12: She says other criteria include the age has to be under 18, the case has to be reported to law enforcement, and there has to be enough descriptive information to release. Margeson says in this case, the lack of a license plate is an example of missing descriptive data. John Eric Smith, FM News 101.
7: Containment is growing on the Grasshopper fire, burning on the east side of Mount Hood right now. Containment rose from 38% yesterday to 47% today, and while acreage is holding right around 91,000 7 acres. A majority of the headway has happened on the northeast portion of the fire, where mop-up operations are underway with no new fire activity over several days.
6: An Oregon nonprofit working to prevent wildfires creates a unique promotional item designed to spark conversation. And KXL's Heather Roberts reports Oregon State Fair visitors can pick one up for free.
14: Local fire departments donated old fire hoses to be turned into tow chain covers.
15: These are not meant to prevent ignitions from dragging chains on the roadway.
14: Keep Oregon Green President Kristen Babb says they are meant to remind drivers to keep chains secure.
15: On one side it says Keep Oregon Green. On the other side it says Dragging Chains Spark Flames.
14: Inmates at Warner Creek Prison made 1,000 sleeves.
15: We will take that amount over to the Oregon State Fair and hand them out to folks for free.
14: You'll find them at the Keep Oregon Green booth. Heather Roberts, FM News 101.
7: Ahead of TriMet's largest service cut in recent memory, the agency now getting word out to its riders. 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
16: Through the power of QR codes, TriMet has been working to address the more than 33 bus lines and the Max Green Line reductions starting Sunday.
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16: Tia York with TriMet says even if you don't think your route will be affected by the changes, smaller schedule changes could still be coming to your bus line. 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
7: 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With Brett Recamp, I'm Tim Lance. 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
6: Oregon will once again be home to Team USA's Olympic track and field trials.
7: 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Judah Newby has your sports. That'll be at 4:15.
6: Plenty of reaction is coming in after word of a young Hollywood star that has died. Your entertainment news, that's at 4:27.
7: 4:11 now. Traffic and weather together on the ones. We're back to Michael Convery in the traffic center with some good news on 217.
4: Yeah, earlier accident 217 southbound near Greenberg Road now is out of the way, but still a backup back towards Hall Boulevard in the progress area. Should start to do it better now with the all lanes moving again. I-5 northbound again, about 20 minutes even to get from downtown up across the interstate into Clark County. We're not doing too bad, though, headed into downtown out of the Terwilliger Curve. Just a little crowded from right near the Hood Avenue area up onto the top deck of the Markham Bridge. Southbound I-205 slows away from I-84, and then there's still some heavy traffic down through Clackamas into Gladstone due to some earlier trouble. 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From the KXL Traffic Center, I'm Michael Convery.
6: All right, Michael, thanks. Now your KXL forecast. We're looking at mainly clear skies for this Monday night. Just a couple of clouds moving in through those early morning hours. 59 for your low. Tuesday, partly cloudy, 83. Wednesday, sunshine and clouds mixed with a high of 80 degrees. We are at 81 in Battleground. Troutdale, 80. And Beaverton, 82.
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6: It's 4:12 now. One of the people accused of setting fire to South Portland's ICE facility last summer has pleaded guilty, reckless burning, arson, and other charges. 25-year-old Austin Laughlin initially pleaded not guilty, but changed his plea this morning. Laughlin lit pieces of toilet paper on fire, throwing them in a garbage can, and also handed out a lighter to others so they could start fires around the building.
7: An Oregon congresswoman is behind a bill to help connect firefighters and paramedics with mental health services, similar to a bill in 2017 that was passed for law enforcement. Representative Andrea Salinas unveiled the legislation at a Lake Oswego fire station today.
5: The Lifeline for First Responders Act would establish a new grant program through the Department of Transportation's National Highway Traffic Safety Administration and its Office of Emergency Medical Services.
7: She says it would make $7.5 million available every year for mental health and wellness programs, including suicide prevention and peer support. According to recent data, up to a quarter of firefighters suffer from PTSD.
6: A fire ban is in place for the Willamette National Forest because of hot weather and critically dry fuels. The U.S. Forest Service says it's a Stage 2 fire restriction that began at 12:01 a.m. this morning. It includes developed campgrounds and wilderness areas and means really only indoor fires or gas appliances are allowed. Everything is restricted.
7: Oregon is receiving over $15 million from the U.S. Forest Service now to upgrade timber manufacturing. The money is going to 20 projects across the state. It'll upgrade sawmill facilities, increase biomass production, and design a mass timber pavilion at the World Forestry Center in Portland to accelerate domestic wood product markets.
6: United States Track and Field has once again chosen Eugene to host the Olympic Trials. KXL's Grant McHill reports.
8: When the country's best take Hayward Field in June 2028, it'll mark the sixth straight Olympic Games. The trials will be held at the University of Oregon.
9: The powers that be feel that Hayward Field is the best spot for these athletes to make Team USA and go win a bunch of medals in L.A.
8: Tracktown USA's Jeff Oliver says in 2024, the trials ran for 8 days. This time, they'll go for six, but they're still expected to be a big economic boost.
9: 24, that season economic impact for Lane County, north of $50 million.
8: All of the events will be held in Lane County except for the marathon, which will be run in Missouri. Grant McHill, FM News 101.
7: It's 4:15 and time for the KXL Sports Update, thanks to Sawtooth Roofing. 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

0: I mean, in football, you got to play, right, a certain way. Now, to me, there's a limit on, okay, how much live tackling do I need in a scrimmage? But you can't go out and tiptoe in football and say, okay, we're going to be healthy, because that's actually when guys are going to get hurt.
1: Oregon season opener, September 5th, at home against Boise State.
2: Munoz ready. The 0-2. Swung on and missed. He got him. A changeup. Dancing off the plate. Munoz pumps his fist, and the Mariners, they take the game. They take the series in Houston. A massive series they needed to get, and they got it.
1: The call on 750 The Game. Mariners win their first road series since late May with a 3-2 win on Sunday Night Baseball over the Astros. Seattle moves four games back of Houston in the division and 2.5 games out of the final wild card. They visit the Milwaukee Brewers for a three-game series starting Tuesday. Timbers drop a 2-1 game in Chicago Sunday afternoon in the MLS debut of new head coach Marty Cifuentes, who will be officially introduced in a press conference Tuesday alongside club owner Merritt Paulson and general manager Ned Grabovoy. With sports at 15 and 45, I'm Jude Anubi, FM News 101.
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4: From ABC News, I'm Stephanie Officer. Released results of an autopsy on actress Hayden Panettiere, whose sudden death Sunday shocked fans. ABC's Mike DeBusky.
5: The Greenville County Coroner's Office confirms that on August 16th, paramedics were called to a home for a woman in cardiac arrest. They initiated life-saving measures, but she died at 2:32 in the afternoon. The woman, identified as Hayden Panettiere, was staying at that home temporarily, the statement says. There were no signs of trauma, but the exact cause of death is pending further investigation.
4: Panettiere would have turned 37 this Friday. Luigi Mangione's state murder trial was adjourned today after he pleaded guilty to federal charges.
6: Defense lawyers argue that the state murder case should be thrown out entirely by arguing that Mangione is being subjected to double jeopardy by facing both federal and state charges. The former Ivy Leaguer pleaded guilty to two federal stalking charges last week, admitting in open court that he killed UnitedHealthcare CEO Brian Thompson. Mangione was originally slated to go to trial on state murder charges in September, but his next appearance is now scheduled for December 10th, as the judge weighs dismissing those state charges. Mangione will be sentenced a week later in federal court. Peter Harlambous, ABC News, New York.
4: For President Trump, this appears to be the end when it comes to appeals in the first E. Jean Carroll case.
7: After being found liable for sexual abuse and defamation, Donald Trump was ordered to pay E. Jean Carroll $5 million. His legal team appealed that decision numerous times. He ended up paying her the money, and now the Supreme Court has refused for a final time to review its denial. However, there was an earlier case focusing solely on defamation, for which a jury ordered Donald Trump to pay $83 million. He claims he made the remarks in his official capacity as president, and since the high court gave him blanket immunity, he cannot be held liable. That case is still pending. Sherry Preston, ABC News.
4: ICE pitching a plan to help protect local police who make immigration arrests from possible financial consequences if they're accused of on-duty misconduct. 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
9: 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I'm Brett Recamp with Tim Lance, and we have your top stories today.
3: Inmates at a Southern Oregon prison turn used fire hoses into a fire prevention education tool, and you can pick one up at the Oregon State Fair.
9: Ahead of TriMet's largest service cut in recent memory, the agency is getting the word out to its riders.
3: And some fresh jobs data seems to be having a pretty good impact on the thinking of the Fed when it comes to possible interest rate hikes this year. The latest during business news at 4:26.
9: But first, it's 4:21. Traffic and weather together are on the ones. Michael Convery, tell us what's happening on Highway 212.
10: Down the Clackamas area, a report of an accident on Highway 212 eastbound, right about 122nd Avenue. So we're seeing a little bit

0: a backup back towards 205, again, down in Clackamas. 205 southbound remains slow down through Gladstone into Oregon City, again, due to earlier trouble on the Abernathy Bridge. Earlier accident, 217 southbound near Greenberg Road in Tigard, is now off on the right shoulder, but still a backup back a little prior to Shoals Ferry Road. Sunset Highway inbound, delays coming in past Murray, then again off and on, headed up over Sylvan down to I-405. 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From the KXL Traffic Center, I'm Michael Convery.
1: Thank you, Michael. The KXL forecast. We're in for a pretty nice stretch of summer weather here this week. Mainly clear tonight, early on at least, and then a few clouds later on. Your overnight low should be 59. Tuesday, partly cloudy skies and a high of 83 degrees. Wednesday, sunshine and clouds mixed and a high of 80. Now, come Thursday, we'll have a few clouds, otherwise generally sunny, and 85. So not bad to be in the low to mid-80s all week long. Beaverton, you got a few clouds right now, 83 degrees. 81 in Lake Oswego, 81 in Portland.
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4: Red ink across the board for Wall Street again today. The Dow was down 272 points, ending the day at 53,460. NASDAQ lost 84 points. The S&P 500 was up by 40. Paramount Skydance will seek to force the states holding up its merger with Warner Brothers Discovery to pay for the fees and costs associated with the delay. The new filing in the antitrust case will request a $1.88 billion bond be paid, and it is important since the deal has a ticking fee that would pay Warner Brothers Discovery shareholders additionally if the deal doesn't close by September 30th, and that could pay out $650 million a quarter. Economists now expect the Fed to hold in place its current interest rate levels through the remainder of 2026, according to a new poll from Reuters, but this is an opinion held by many economists for several months now, especially after the recent job losses in the July jobs data. The markets are still pricing in one rate increase by the end of the year. I'm Dan Loney with Your Money Now on FM News 101 KXL.
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3: All right, time for entertainment news, and tributes are pouring in following the death of actress Hayden Panettiere.
5: Panettiere made a name for herself in films like Remember the Titans and the Scream franchise, with starring roles in TV shows like Heroes and Nashville. One Tree Hill star Bethany Joy Lenz remembering Panettiere as a wild little blonde whose intelligence was astounding. Meantime, Panettiere's Scream co-star David Arquette called her a brave and brilliant soul. I'm Natalie Migliori.
2: Dolly Parton was forced to skip the grand opening of the Night Flight Expedition at her Dollywood theme park on Friday, and that was because of ongoing health issues, they say. In a pre-recorded video shown during the ceremony for the new ride, the 80-year-old country superstar saying she felt dizzy and dehydrated, and her doctor said, don't do it.
3: Frankie Valli says he's not retiring. This comes after his brother took to social media to say his brother would be calling it quits. Valli responded with his own post, writing, in spite of what you might have heard, I'm not retired. Brother Bobby since posted an apology saying he was misinformed.
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3: 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I am Brett Recamp.
2: I'm Tim Lance. 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
3: The steel water tower atop the century-old Centennial Mills warehouse is no more.
2: After an alert for a missing child is not sent out initially as an Amber Alert, we're learning about alternatives that are used by law enforcement.
3: The Oregon State Beavers are getting in the right mindset with the season starting in just over 2 weeks. Judah joins us for sports at 4:45.
2: All right, get yourself ready. Those stories and more in about 90 seconds. It is 4:31. Traffic and weather together on the ones. Once again, Michael Convery. Delays both ways on 205.
11: Yeah, northbound 205 is pretty crowded. First of all, a little slowing up past Stafford Road in Tualatin. And then farther up the line, some delays through Clackamas up past Sunnyside Road towards Johnson Creek Boulevard. Southbound 205 is slow away from I-84. And then again, pretty crowded down through the Gladstone area due to earlier trouble. We still have the crash over in Clackamas, Highway 212, a little bit to the east of 122nd. So we're lined up pretty solid all the way back to 205 as you head eastbound on Highway 212 through the Clackamas area. Northbound I-5 to Vancouver, it's about 20 minutes even to get from downtown Fremont Bridge all the way up across the interstate. Southbound I-5 is not doing too bad as you leave downtown, but it is slow from Nyberg Road in Tualatin headed into Wilsonville. 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From the KXL Traffic Center, I'm Michael Convery.
3: Forecast time. Looking at a pretty nice week here in August around the Portland Metro. This evening, mainly clear, then a few clouds later on. 59 is your overnight low. Tuesday, partly cloudy skies, high 83. Sunshine on Wednesday, high 80, and then we warm up a little bit later in the week. Right now in Portland downtown, it is 80. Beaverton up to 83, Sherwood 82, and Camas 81.
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3: It's now 4:32. The skyline of Northwest Portland is forever changed. KXL's Gail Cunningham says a controlled explosion took the century-old Centennial Mills water tower down this afternoon.
12: The steel tower had been balancing precariously atop the burned-out hull of the 8-story warehouse since a massive fire August 2nd. Today, charges were placed on each of the four legs, and as a crowd of onlookers watched, a massive blast blew it to the floor inside the walls of the building.
13: That was the biggest bang I heard. I didn't think it was going to be that big.
12: It appears all went according to plan.
14: The contractor will assess the remaining structure before moving into the next phase of the demolition.
12: Portland Permitting and Development Director Eric Cooch says crews will now carefully dismantle the walls, taking them halfway down in the next 2 weeks. Gail Cunningham, FM News 101.
2: A Washington State Patrol has issued an endangered person, missing person alert for a 7-month-old boy in Clark County. Investigators say 37-year-old Raul Martinez took Marcelo Martinez early yesterday morning in the Vancouver area. Police believe that they may be in a late 1990s red Jeep Grand Cherokee, possibly with evidence tape on it. The license plate, though, is unknown.
3: An Amber Alert has been issued today, but a lot of people saw the endangered missing person alert on Marcelo and wondered why it didn't go out as an Amber Alert initially. KXL's John Eric Smith reports this case didn't meet all the criteria.
15: The Amber Alert criteria is age under 18. The child believed to be in danger of death or serious injury. The case has to be investigated by law enforcement agencies, and there needs to be enough descriptive data to send out to the public. Mary Jo Margeson is with the Washington State Patrol Missing and Unidentified Persons Unit. She says for cases like this one, there is an alternative.
16: We have this endangered missing person advisory. If we can't get an alert to fit perfectly, then we have this other option.
15: She says it still reaches a lot of people, but it doesn't auto-ping our mobile devices. John Eric Smith, FM News 101.
2: Keep Oregon Green turned used fire hoses into covers for tow chains to help educate drivers about how dragging chains can actually cause wildfires. President Kristen Babbs says it isn't meant to actually prevent a fire.
17: It's really just meant as a reminder for the driver, and it's also a nice conversation piece for whenever that vehicle is parked whether it's at a boat launch or at a campground or in a busy grocery chain parking lot.
2: Local fire departments donated the old fire hoses, which were sent to the Warner Creek Correctional Institution, which is in Lakeview. There, the inmates then cut to length and used a heat press to apply the fire prevention message. 1,000 covers of the covers will be available at the Keep Oregon Green booth at the State Fair, and that begins on the 28th. You can see photos, too, of the covers at KXL.com.
3: TriMet's biggest service cuts are coming this Sunday. KXL's Nora Friedman reports it's an effort to reduce redundancies.
18: Over 3,500 service alerts.

0: Signs have been posted at affected bus stops and along the Max Green line, directing customers to the latest adjustments. Tia York with TriMet says eliminating copycat routes will make the entire system more efficient.
1: And that's what we've done with a lot of these changes, is reduce duplication and ensure that there is service available in areas where people ride.
0: York says they contemplated even more cuts, but TriMet leaders hope Oregon lawmakers will increase the agency's budget in the next legislative session. Noah Friedman, FM News 101.
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6: An Oregon congresswoman wants firefighters and paramedics to have the same access to mental health services as law enforcement personnel.
2: The Seahawks make a high price investment in one of their defensive stars. Judah Newby joins us for sports. He'll have that for you at 4:45.
6: 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The latest coming up during business news at 4:56.
2: We promise those stories and more in about 90 seconds. Traffic and weather together on the ones, and since it's 4:41, we're getting back to the traffic center right now. Michael Convery, a little bit of trouble on Highway 212.
5: Yeah, 212 eastbound, a little bit past 122nd Avenue. An accident has one lane blocked. Not sure which one, but we're backed up pretty solid all the way back to I-205 as you move your way out into the Clackamas area on 212 this afternoon. 205 southbound, some delays coming away from I-84. Then again, some heavy traffic down through Gladstone. Northbound 205 slowing out of West Lynn up towards the Abernathy Bridge. And then farther up the line, some delays moving up north of I-84 towards Glen Jackson Bridge. I-5 northbound, still pretty slow from downtown just before the Fremont Bridge all the way up to the interstate. 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From the KXL Traffic Center, I'm Michael Convery.
6: All right, your forecast for this week. We're looking at a nice stretch here in mid-August, mainly clear this evening, just a few clouds, 59 for your low. Tuesday's high right at 83. Wednesday, top around just about 80 degrees, and that is the temp in a lot of spots. We have 83 in Newburgh, Milwaukee 81, Damascus 80, Lake Oswego 81.
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6: It's 4:42. A federal judge has ruled against the Trump administration in a lawsuit over Affordable Care Act coverage of gender-affirming care. A rule removed the care from the ACA's essential health benefit categories. Oregon and several other states sued the federal government. The states argued the rule would make it harder for people to get covered, drive up costs for states, and reduce core ACA protections. The Trump administration can appeal.
2: An Oregon congressman wants firefighters and paramedics to have better access to mental health services. KXL's Heather Roberts reports on the Lifeline for First Responders Act that was unveiled today.
15: Congresswoman Andrea Salinas says fire and EMS personnel encounter Oregonians at their worst moments.
16: They confront devastating, life-altering suffering and grief.
15: Up to a quarter of firefighters suffer from PTSD. At a fire station in Lake Oswego, Salinas introduced her bill to provide federal grant money for mental health programs.
16: When the people we count on in our most difficult moments are struggling, this bill ensures that they will be able to get the support they deserve.
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6: Oregon will once again be home to Team USA's Olympic track and field trials. KXL's Grant McHill reports.
17: Hayward Field in Eugene will host the trials for the sixth straight Olympic Games in June 2028.
18: We have our facility, have our amazing volunteer staff, our staff here at Tracktown USA that's known for putting on big events.
17: Tracktown USA's Jeff Oliver says in 2024, the trials brought in more than $50 million for the state's economy, but there's a change this time around.
18: Previously, it was an eight-day event. 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
17: All of the events will be held in Lane County, except for the marathon, which will be run in Missouri. Grant McHill, FM News 101.
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19: Devin Witherspoon, now the highest-paid cornerback in NFL history, the three-time Pro Bowler, agreeing to an extension with the reigning champion Seahawks for 4 years, $132 million, $101 million guaranteed. ESPN's Mina Kimes on Witherspoon's impact in Seattle.
20: The completeness of his game is what makes him so special. Just everything they could have hoped for and more when they drafted him fifth overall. And not surprising that they got this deal done.
19: Seahawks coming off a 17-7 loss to the Cowboys in their preseason opener Saturday night. Head coach Mike McDonald

0: Facebook today after reviewing the film.
1: It's a great opportunity for us to understand what Seahawk football is and what isn't, and what it's going to take to play for us. So it's good for our team. You know, we need to see those things, and I think we're going to grow from it.
0: Seahawks continue preseason Sunday night at the Tennessee Titans. Oregon Ducks ranked number 2 in the preseason AP poll, their highest such ranking in program history. Ohio State is number 1. USC is number 14. Fox analyst Urban Meyer says there's a particular game on the Trojan schedule that carries the most weight.
2: The Rubicon game is September 26th against Oregon. If they win that, I think Lincoln Riley is a coach for several years to come, because I think they have a double-digit win season. If they lose that game, you watch. That's going to be, momentum's going to be shot. Then you got a bunch of tough ones coming, and his job's in jeopardy.
0: And in Corvallis, first-year head coach Jamarcus Shepherd continuing to install positive messaging at Oregon State.
3: It's about being persistent. 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Just because you're hearing it over and over again, eventually becomes your habits.
0: Beavers visit Houston in the season opener September 5th. 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
5: From ABC News, I'm Stephanie Officer. Released results of an autopsy on actress Hayden Panettiere, whose sudden death Sunday shocked fans. ABC's Mike DeBusky.
6: The Greenville County Coroner's Office confirms that on August 16th, paramedics were called to a home for a woman in cardiac arrest. They initiated life-saving measures, but she died at 2:32 in the afternoon. The woman, identified as Hayden Panettiere, was staying at that home temporarily, the statement says. There were no signs of trauma, but the exact cause of death is pending further investigation.
5: Panettiere would have turned 37 this Friday. Luigi Mangione's state murder trial was adjourned today after he pleaded guilty to federal charges.
7: Defense lawyers argue that the state murder case should be thrown out entirely by arguing that Mangione is being subjected to double jeopardy by facing both federal and state charges. The former Ivy Leaguer pleaded guilty to 2 federal stalking charges last week, admitting in open court that he killed UnitedHealthcare CEO Brian Thompson. Mangione was originally slated to go to trial on state murder charges in September, but his next appearance is now scheduled for December 10th, as the judge weighs dismissing those state charges. Mangione will be sentenced a week later in federal court. Peter Harlambous, ABC News, New York.
5: For President Trump, this appears to be the end when it comes to appeals in the first E. Jean Carroll case.
8: After being found liable for sexual abuse and defamation, Donald Trump was ordered to pay E. Jean Carroll $5 million. His legal team appealed that decision numerous times. He ended up paying her the money, and now the Supreme Court has refused for a final time to review its denial. However, there was an earlier case focusing solely on defamation, for which a jury ordered Donald Trump to pay $83 million. He claims he made the remarks in his official capacity as president, and since the high court gave him blanket immunity, he cannot be held liable. That case is still pending. Sherry Preston, ABC News.
5: ICE pitching a plan to help protect local police who make immigration arrests from possible financial consequences if they're accused of on-duty misconduct. 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
4: A group working to prevent wildfires creates a new way to educate drivers about the dangers of dragging tow chains.
10: TriMet's biggest service cuts are coming this Sunday.
4: Selena Gomez, too, is at the center of a new federal lawsuit. Entertainment news coming up with that and more, 4:57.
10: But first, it is 4:51, and traffic and weather together are on the ones. Watching something going on in Southeast Portland is a Michael Convery.
11: Yeah, Brett, it's an accident reported at 99th and Southeast Washington. That's right over near Mall 205. Watch out for that. 212 East.

0: Bound. Last check still had an accident just east of 122nd, backing things up back towards I-205 as you move out towards Clackamas on Highway 212 eastbound. The drive on the west side of town, not doing too bad. Sunset inbound, some delays coming in past Murray, then again headed up over Sylvan down to 405. It's about 14 minutes to make it in from Hillsboro, so that's a little lighter than usual. Northbound I-5 remains pretty crowded north of the Fremont Bridge most of the way up to the interstate. 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From the KXL Traffic Center, I'm Michael Convery.
1: Thanks for the update, Michael. Now the KXL forecast tonight. First of all, it's going to be clear early, then a few clouds later on, and the overnight low, once again, in the upper 50s. Tuesday, partly cloudy skies and a high of only 83 degrees. Very comfortable for August. Wednesday, sunshine and clouds mixed once again with a high of only 80. Temperature-wise, right now, it's still pretty nice out there. In Salem, you got a cloudy sky and 82. Gresham, 81. Downtown Portland, it's mostly cloudy, we'll say, and 81.
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3: Senator Bernie Sanders has pitched a bill that would protect federal student loan borrowers from having their Social Security checks garnished. About 9.5 million borrowers are in default of their student loans, with 1 in 4 not able to repay those loans and being at risk of having their Social Security checks seized. New Mexico's Attorney General is pressing tech companies to improve their child safety measures. Raul Torres is drafting a pair of bills to bolster consumer protections and child safety online days after his office won a $900 million case against Meta. The legislation is expected to be announced in the coming weeks. Red ink across the board for Wall Street once again today. The Dow Industrial Average was down 272 points, ending the session at 53,460. NASDAQ lost 84 points, and the S&P 500 was off by 40 points. I'm Dan Loney with Your Money Now on FM News 101 KXL.
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2: Time now for your entertainment news. A new lawsuit accuses Selena Gomez and her mother of defrauding investors in their mental health startup called WonderMind. The federal lawsuit claims investors poured over $1 million into the company and were misled about the company's plans to become profitable. Gomez has not commented on the suit.
4: I'm a sucker for you.
1: The Jonas Brothers are heading out on tour again this fall. The trio will kick off their Burning Up tour all over again on September 25th. Now, they're going to perform in 45 cities, and Seattle is on the list for Saturday, December the 5th. Ticket presales start tomorrow, with general sales set for this Friday.
2: On this date in 1966. Now, Beatle John Lennon followed his controversial comment about the Beatles being more popular than Christ by expressing his admiration for America draft dodgers as he denounced the Vietnam War while on stage. Tim, I saw you watching this video today.
1: It's a good video. 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
3: I'm Tim Lance. 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
2: A familiar sight on Northwest Portland's skyline is no more.
3: And what does it take for a missing child to rise to the level of an Amber Alert? At least that's what some people are asking today because of a case in Vancouver.
2: 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Judah joins us in sports at 5:15.
3: You will get those stories.